0: This is the Baseball Tonight podcast for Friday, May 15th, 2026, presented to you by La Quinta by Wyndham. Tonight, La Quinta, tomorrow you shine. I'm Buster Olney. Kenny Ligon is filling in for Taylor Schwenk again today. And on the show today, we'll be talking with Chris Getz, head of baseball operations for the Chicago White Sox, about his team's remarkable start, about Munetaka Murakami, and about the Pope. That's Sarah Langs' notes. But first, let's talk to Jorge Castillo of ESPN.com. Jorge Castillo covers baseball for ESPN, and he's part of the New York chapter of baseball writers. Jorge, how you doing?
1: I'm doing well, Buster. How are you?
0: Good. So the reason why I mentioned that is that when we get to award season, what happens in every chapter, as you well know, is that two writers are picked from the group to cast ballots. Now, you are relatively new to the New York chapter, so I suspect that you don't have a vote in the National League Cy Young Award this year. Is that correct?
1: I haven't been told anything, so I doubt it, yeah.
0: Okay. I think that what you need to do is light a candle every night and ask to be not get that vote. Because that one, Jorge, is going to be a tough one. With what we're seeing out of Paul Skenes, Shohei Ohtani, Jacob Mizorowski, wow. I'm just watching these guys pitch in the last week. You wonder by the time we get to the end of the year what these numbers are going to look like. What are you seeing in this trio?
1: It's the best trio in baseball. I mean, I was there on opening day at Citi Field when Paul Skenes didn't survive the first inning. Was charged with 5 runs in that first inning because O'Neill Cruz misplayed 2 balls in center field. Since then, a 1.09 ERA in 8 starts. He's flirted with a no-hitter in the last 2 outings. Hasn't walked a batter going back to April 13th.
0: A month without walking a hitter. I just want to reiterate that. Go ahead.
1: Yeah, and I just took a lot of courage, Buster. Please hold your applause. But I picked Paul Skenes to be my NL Cy Young Award winner.
0: And you were out on a limb. Way to go.
1: Yeah. the courage that took. And it's looking good. The problem is that Mizorowski's basically unhittable. I mean, he threw 49 pitches at least 100 miles an hour on Wednesday. The guy has thrown 233 100 mile an hour or better pitches this year. The rest of baseball starting pitchers, 144. He's dominant. I mean, the guy's throwing 103, 104 miles an hour. And then you got Shohei Ohtani, who when Shohei Ohtani wants to do something, he almost always does it. And this year, it's very obvious that he wants to win a Cy Young Award. 2 years ago, he wanted to go 50-50 because he wasn't pitching. He went 50-50.

0: two-way player winning the Cy Young Award.
1: Well, it's funny that you cast it that way. Like, you're like, how will the Dodgers handle him? I think you would agree with me. It's what Shohei Ohtani wants to do. I don't, if he says to the, and I'm just making this up, okay? There's no indication that he would do this. But if he went to them today and said, you know what? I'm just going to bag the DH thing for a while. I'm going to focus on pitching. Like, I want to go to every 5 days. The Dodgers would do it. If he said to them, I want to stay in the lineup, most days, they would do that too. If he said to them, I don't want to pitch the day before I pitch, or I want to DH the day before I pitch, and then the day I pitch, then they would do that. Whatever Ohtani wants, he gets in his schedule. Yes?
0: That has been the case. I wonder if this year it could change a little bit. I wonder if the Dodgers, you know, on paper, this lineup is supposed to be unbelievable. They have stars, future Hall of Famers up and down this lineup. It has not, the offense has been struggling now, for the better part of 2-3 weeks. And Ohtani's just not been Ohtani at the plate. And then on the starting rotation side, Glasnow just goes on the injured list. Blake Snell just comes off the injured list. That group hasn't necessarily been what we expected either. Yamamoto has not been quite himself. Ohtani's actually been needed in that rotation, but he's also needed right now, unbelievably to me, in that lineup. So I'll be interested in seeing if the Dodgers do put up some resistance and say, hey, actually, you know what, Shohei? We're going to do this. And we know you want to do both. And we know you had your ambition and your goals. But for the Dodgers to win the World Series this year, this is the best course. It's going to be fascinating. It's a fascinating storyline this year.
1: I should mention Mason Miller also in the Cy Young Award conversation. You know, he's having arguably the best season ever for reliever. He's the backbone of the Padres' success. So he'll be in there. But I think for the sake of this conversation, we'll focus on the three starting pitchers. And what Ohtani's doing this year to me is amazing. To see him maintain the feel for six pitches while he's generally serving as an everyday DH, that's incredible to me. Okay. But I would say this, when somebody gets a hit off Ohtani, I'm not surprised. Like, it's not, doesn't seem like that unusual. Guys will get good swings against him. They might actually score some runs against him. I've got to the point with the other two guys where when someone gets a hit off Skeens, off Mizorowski, like, I'm surprised. Like, Skeens' dominance in his last two starts was staggering. I can't remember, you know, Pedro Martinez might be the closest thing that I'm seeing to what we're seeing in Skeens right now with how he's good. And you mentioned Mizorowski had tweeted out today that he's going Mach 3, right? 103 when no one else is doing that on a more consistent basis. I get the feeling because of the volume issue that those two guys might have an advantage by the end of the year. But here's Ohtani's, I think, advantage in this race is that he's more popular. And I don't think it's a huge factor, but I think that when the narratives, writers, I think we tend to look for narratives. And I do think if Ohtani is within 20 innings, if he's within 30 innings, those other guys, and his numbers are right there, because he's the greatest player we've ever seen, that's a little tiebreaker that he has in his column. Are you buying? You think I'm full of crap?
0: No, that's fair. The other thing that I would tie to this, I know we're talking about Cy Young, but MVP. How good of a hitter does Ohtani need to be, or how bad can he be, frankly, to still win an MVP? And maybe voters say, hey, if he's going to win the MVP, then I'll give Skeens or Mizorowski the Cy Young Award, right? You know, I think that's all sort of in play. I'm fascinated also by that MVP race. And, you know, does Ohtani need an 850 OPS and hit 25 home runs or 800 OPS? Like, what's the line there, the threshold, if he's going to be an elite pitcher to also win the MVP?
1: So along those lines, I kind of wonder if Mason Miller might have a better chance for MVP than Cy Young Award, because especially in this year when we're seeing bullpen meltdowns all over the place, the advantage that the Padres have in the ninth inning is so extraordinary. I wonder, and given the, you know, the number of games that Mason Miller impact, I wonder if it'd be more appropriate for him to be an MVP candidate. Are you buying that?
0: Sure. But Buster, you have more of the history sort of sense of like how, unusual. I mean, that's for me, that'd be super unusual, right? A closer winning, MVP, especially with Shohei Ohtani in that league. But, the stuff that he's doing and the Padres,

0: about. I know a lot of people have talked about this. I have no idea how there's this good. The numbers just don't add up. And like you said, they've Mason Miller and the fact that they're just winning these close games, that is a huge reason why they're this good. And Mason Miller is a huge reason why.
1: Yeah. And it's, you know, a comparable sort of in a parallel universe, when you talk to Atlanta Braves players from the 90s, they will tell you that they believe that if Mariano Rivera wore their uniform and not pinstripes, they would be the team that would have won the championships. Because he made that kind of difference over the course of a postseason, and maybe over the course of a regular season, Mason Miller will be that guy for the Padres. So anyway, I'm glad I don't have that vote. I would not want to be choosing between those two. Those guys would be hard.
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0: And I have a question about the number one pick overall in the draft coming up. But first, you and I talked early in the season about Murakami. You know his backstory. There was a lot of concern in the industry if he would hit velocity, if he would hit, cause he had a lot of strikeouts and the numbers, that he hit, fastballs over 95 miles per hour, chased off a lot, scared away a lot of teams. And you mentioned to me, and you guys wind up signing him to a 2-year contract. It looks like, you know, could be the best signing of the winter. You mentioned to me that there was that sense that, that he was trying to prove something to somebody, right? When he joined you guys because of the work ethic. And I wanted to hear from you specific examples of him in the clubhouse, because there have been times where players have come from Japan because of the language barrier. And sometimes you feel like the player's isolated. Everything I'm reading about Murakami is that, both ways, there seems to be a great effort to, you know, to all be together.
1: Yeah, well, you know, it starts with him, you know, not only the work ethic and all of that. I mean, he's really comfortable in his own skin, and, you know, that he's got this confidence that you know, has been developed through what he's accomplished. And, you know, you put on top of he's still hungry. He's not satisfied, with that work ethic. And, you know, everyone kind of recognizes that, but, you know, we kind of have, you know, every time we win, we do a player of the game, and not that that's unique to other clubs. But, you know, oftentimes he is one player of the game for us, and he's on the mic, and, you know, it's always deflecting credit, but man, it is also hilarious. He's got a great.
0: And you've been in there? You've been in the room?
1: I have.
0: For
1: it's like, it's unavoidable. It's like, you know, when the guys are you know, celebrating a win or celebrating someone that has done something well. Yeah. I mean, I love it. Right. I mean, I remember that as a player, and now in this position, when you get a chance to put together a team, you know, and you see a team coming together. I mean, it's almost impossible to avoid, when you can really sense that there's something special in a room. And I sense that developing, but, you know, goes back to Mune. He's fun loving guy, and great sense of humor, confident in himself. And he thinks about the team. He's talking about the team all the time. So, and I think he genuinely, you know, feels that way and wants to give off that impression. So, we've tried to support him. You know, it's bringing in someone from Japan. It's not something that, you know, I've done personally or the organization has done in a while. So, you know, we were very upfront, you know, with him and his group that, you know, this isn't going to be perfect, but we want to make this as seamless as possible. And we'll just continue to have dialogue. We can help here, help there, you know, off the field, you know, food wise, language wise, you know, so he can just go out there and be himself and play baseball. And I think we've done a decent job at that.
0: What can you tell us about Colson Montgomery in terms of what he does and what he brings to the table on a daily basis?
1: You know, one thing that, I think is, you know, I know when he was in the minor leagues and certainly got a lot of attention as a top prospect. Where is he going to play? Where is he going to play? You know, can he play shortstop? You know, he's 6'4" and, you know, you rarely see players that of that size at that position. He's played really well on the defensive side. He continues to get better. He's gotten better at the major leagues. You know, and the, what he brings to the table on a daily basis, you know, it's this calmness. And if you watch his throws to first base, it's always on target. And, you know, are there guys out there across the league that we've had before that, you know, perhaps are, you know, you see more wild plays or, you know, the spinning and all these crazy, you know, athletic plays. Sure. But the consistency of that position, that sure handedness that he provides, I think just brings overall calmness throughout the whole diamond and certainly the pitcher. So that's been something that's been greatly appreciated, you know, offensively. I know it's been, you know, talked about a lot his, you know, last season, starting in the minor leagues and getting off to a really rough start. And, you know, we took him out of the AAA kind of environment, went to Arizona, spent time with our head of hitting, Ryan Fuller, for 7 to 10 days, you know, physically getting some adjustments made, but also mentally just resetting and changing a mindset. He took it to, we reinserted him to that AAA club. and found the right pocket to bring him up to the big leagues. And he did what he did for 2.5 months. That was really impressive, especially if you look at it, the entirety of the body of work last year. And, you know, in the beginning of the year, I mean, he was a little inconsistent, still kind of searching for the, you know, his swing, his at bats. And then, you know, he just seemed to lock it in. I can't really pinpoint exactly what, you know, in terms of adjustments or anything like that, but, he's had some big hits for us, some big home runs. And I think it's been helpful having a Murakami and a Vargas who's done this a little bit longer around him, where he can just get to work on a daily basis. And, you know, but to get that from a premium position, left-handed, you know, with power, it's really impacted our team in a positive way.
0: Tell me what, you know, because I certainly have heard stories of organizations through the years. You hear that they want to fix something in a prospect. He strikes out a lot. Tell me what's sort of the message you guys have had for him along those lines, or do you just ignore it?
1: Well, you know, you do need to look at, you know, just the entire package of the offensive ability. And, you know, I mean, we've got a handful of guys that do strike out. Now, if we're just going to attack the strikeout, you know, does that deter from some of the other skills that makes him good, right? So, now, you know, he's still developing as a hitter, especially at the major league level. And, you know, we hope that the strikeouts, you know, we get less of them. Same with Murakami, but can't lose sight of the fact that, you know, he's hitting a lot. He's hitting for power. And you know, he's, you know, come up with some big at bats for us. But, you know, when it comes to Colson and similar to Murakami, the engine is so strong. It's so powerful. And sometimes if it's not controlled, it can, you know, it's like a race car that all of a sudden it just, you know, when it's, you know, a little bit off, that all of a sudden it's probably, you know, looks a little uglier than perhaps someone that's just in cruise control at a lesser speed. So, you know, we're trying to weaponize the engine that they have and make them feel like, hey, if I can control this, I can do something perhaps that other players can't do. So it's kind of resetting the mind to think that way versus, oh, here we go again. And now that, you know, gosh,
0: that'd be negative.
1: Right? Yeah, I mean, no, organization can be swaying and here, you know, and that just snowballs. So, and so it's a matter of, you know, him, having the right self-talk and, but also, you know, giving the right cues from our hitting coaches or teammates or just the organization in general to keep him on track or keep others on track.
0: Yeah. There is always that fine line. I love what Craig Counsell did with the Cubs, Ballesteros. He's like, don't touch him. Leave him alone. don't try to fix this. All right. You mentioned you have the first pick in the draft. Generally speaking, I mean, you're not going to tell me here in this forum, who you're going to pick with the first pick, but generally speaking, do you lean toward the talent or maximizing the slot money that you guys have? Cause that seems to be, you know, really determining factor in a lot of these drafts these days.
1: Yeah, for us, you know, it's going to be the talent, the top talent, what we feel like the top talent is. And, you know, there's been drafts that we've had in the past, not necessarily applying to the first pick that, okay, we're going to try to maximize the pool here. And not that we won't try to do that. We still will, but we want to get the first pick right. I mean, you know, it's a responsibility, obviously, to the organization and really baseball to identify someone that, you know, can handle being the number one pick, cause that's associated to that player for the entirety of his career and his life. So, you know, it's a significant one. I know I don't want to put a burden on the guy because we want to have him go out there and play baseball, but we're going to identify and we're going to choose the player that we feel like is the most talented.
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0: that Pope is a White Sox fan. Tell me about when you first heard that and how much you guys have leaned into that, and whether or not, you know, the off chance that maybe there's been some contact with you and the Pope.
1: Yeah, when it first came out and he was, you know, Pope Leo was named the Pope, I didn't really believe it. You know, it was one of those, you know, he's a White Sox fan, because I don't know if you remember the first kind of message put out there that he was a Cubs fan. And I think there was like this assumption that he was a Cubs fan. And, you know, his brother, didn't take to that very well and, was very vocal about his White Sox fandom. And then, you know, come to find out he attended, you know, some World Series games in 2005. And we've got video, we've got that photo. It's in our hallway. We had an event, you know, with the Archdiocese at the stadium, last summer, which was, talk about a unique experience, to attend to. And he was, you know, on the video board and offering a message to everyone in attendance. So, I've also told people, you know, and I have not talked to him. I have not met him. But there's a non-zero chance that I'll be able to meet the Pope at some point in my life now because of the association, you know, with the White Sox. So that's a very cool thing to say. And you know, since that was announced, there's been a lot of positive things happening with the White Sox. And I hope that he's tracking it. I think we've got some fan giveaways. We've probably already done it and we'll continue to do that. So it's certainly been a welcomed addition.
0: Can you imagine if you guys make the World Series someday? I'm assuming that you'd be okay with him throwing out the first pitch.
1: I would be. Yeah. I absolutely support that.
0: All right. You know, the journey of the White Sox is well known. 121 losses a couple of years ago. And then you're doing what you're doing this year, in the playoff hunt. Give me a low moment that you've had and the coolest moment you've had during the course of this journey.
1: Gosh, yeah. I mean, it's tough to not say the low moment was breaking that record. I did, you know, when we were going through, you know, that very difficult 2024 season, and, you know, it came to the point where it became, okay, we're probably going to break this record, where, okay, I've got to think into the future here, right? And gosh, what a story this will be. And, you know, then you almost embrace it. You have to embrace it. And listen, going into 2024, and that remains here, even in the 26th season, you know, we've committed to foundationally improving the Chicago White Sox organization. That applies to, you know, our amateur scouting process, our international process, the player development, research and development, the major league operation, everything that goes into it. Let's commit to that, because we know that good things will come from that. Do we know, you know, specifically or precisely what that's going to bring to the table? It's never been about, you know, we're talking about championships and a World Series. It's about, you know, going about it the right way and committing to being the best that we can in all of those areas, knowing that good things will come. And, you know, I've had conversations with people when you're going through these struggles, and we've gone through struggles this year and we'll go through more struggles. But early in the season, when, you know, we played the Brewers and we get swept, and then, you know, we had a tough series in Miami. And I recall talking to, you know, one of the members of our front office. It's like, man, you know, I really feel like we've gone about this the right way, whether it be our hiring process, what we've, you know, the resources that we put into this organization from a foundation standpoint. It's got to turn at some point. You know, we've got to be going through, we've got to start feeling this at the major league level. And, thankfully we've had, some good runs here and, you know, gotten that, you know, level of gratification. But yeah, that 2024 season was difficult. It was. I don't want to, you know, it's not, you'd never say that just had to happen for us to have future success, because, you know, we're associated to it with that. But, you know, what a story it can be. You know, if we go out there and we accomplish something special, and we point back to, you know, this group, this team, you know, what we went through 2024 to look where we are now. It's just a great story for sports. You know, I grew up in Detroit, and, you know, I'm a Lions fan. I was a Lions fan. And, you know, to see, you know, they won a season without winning a game. and, you know, and the success that they're now having, you know, at the top there. I mean, it's, that's significant. I know what it does for a city, that story. And, you know, we have that opportunity here with the White Sox. And, you know, the fan base, it's alive. They're feeling this. So to be able to continue to bring some positives throughout this year and in the coming years, I think, you know, what an opportunity, and it could be really special. So I can't say that there's one moment that, I would say just feels really good. Because, you know, Will and I talk all the time. It's not about, you know, we don't talk about our win-loss record. We don't. We talk about, you know, solving for that day. And, you know, with that mindset, we know good things are going to come along with just us being committed to this foundation. So, you know, it's, you know, you just got to fall in love with the process. And I don't think you actually, will truly appreciate the process when it's all, you know, probably when it's all finished, when we're all done here. Then you point back, you're like, man, that was a lot of fun. But when you're in it, you know, it's solving for the day.
0: So I'm going to ignore the Lions part of it because I'm a huge Vikings fan. So I'm going to set that aside, okay? But I bet you the high point will be if you know, you guys have a big moment in September, whatever that is Murakami at the microphone after the game. That might be a high moment for you.
1: That would I would agree with that.
0: All right, Chris. Well, thanks for doing this. I really appreciate your time.
1: Yeah, thanks, Buster. Appreciate it.
0: Sarah Langs is a reporter and producer for MLB.com, and every week we play the numbers games with her. Let's go through her numbers for today. Number one, Shohei Ohtani has a 0.82 ERA. That's the second lowest by a Dodgers pitcher in his first seven starts of a season since ERA became official in the National League in 1912, behind only Fernando Valenzuela, 0.29 ERA in 1981, in a time known as Fernando Mania. Number two, Josh Bell had his first stolen base on Wednesday since September 27th, 2018. He went 978 games in between stolen bases, the longest streak by a batter in between two stolen bases since at least 1900. And I can tell you this, you know, in the last couple of years, we've had players read some of Sarah's notes. Josh Bell has been all in on this. So it's cool to see a note about him among Sarah's numbers today. And number three, the shutout by the Orioles against the Yankees on Wednesday was the first that they've been involved in this season. It was their 44th game. The last Major League Baseball team to go this long without being part of a shutout on either side, the 2017 Washington Nationals, who pitched a shutout in game 48 that season. The only other time the O's and Browns went this long into a season without being involved in a shutout, 1996. They got shut out in game 67. I was covering the Orioles that year.
2: All right, Bleacher Tweets here to end the week on a Friday. First one coming from Dan from Bangkok. He says, hey guys, the Brewers have just started a stretch of the toughest schedule imaginable. 20 straight games versus first and second place teams. Yes, even the Twins are in second place. No one is more than three games out of first, and this includes 12 games versus teams that are in first or just out of first. How are they doing so far? Well, they're 5-1 as of Thursday. What say you about the Brewers, Buster?
0: It's just classic of Pat Murphy's teams where they don't seem daunted by anybody. Like they just seem like they can handle whatever's thrown at them. It's very matter of fact. And certainly their athleticism really seems to unnerve other teams. And so, you know, they do well, I think, against good teams because of that, because they just seem to throw people off. It's a little bit like the Rays. We've been talking about their offense being chaos. And it's interesting because the Brewers on one end of the spectrum and the Yankees so far have been at the other. The Yankees have struggled against teams with good record. And I was not aware that they had that kind of an extended stretch against good teams. So that'll be interesting to watch. And by the way, we're hoping that we're going to get Jacob Mizorowski on the podcast sometime here soon.
2: Our next one comes from Charlie from Los Angeles. Kind of an interesting one here. He says, I saw Caleb Durbin hit a home run off a position player against the Orioles, and given the Red Sox offensive struggles so far, it felt like a dubious honor. I'm a huge Red Sox fan too. With that, it occurred to me that a homer off a position player could be considered defensive indifference. Why? If you're not giving runners steals because the defensive team doesn't try to get them out, then why are you giving them home runs? thought it was just a fun topic to explore given baseball occasionally stingy approach to stats.
0: Yeah, that's an interesting, it's an interesting question. And it was funny, just coincidentally last week, you know, we had David Ross on our game broadcast, and Rossi's first major league home run, he was playing with the Dodgers, came against the Arizona Diamondbacks, and it was first baseman Mark Grace pitching for the Diamondbacks, you know, veteran player brought in to save an inning, and Rossi went deep and Mark Grace cussed him all the way around the bases as he was circling, because he's like, really, dude, you come up and you take that kind of swing against me in these situations. I agree with your overall point, but here's the difficulty of that. And someone who did a bunch of official scoring when I was covering the minor leagues, how do you score it? Like, it's easy to do the stolen base, indifference thing, because you just don't give credit to the hitter for that. But, you know, guy hits a home run off a position.
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0: I'm Nick DeLuca. The Western Conference Final opening up tonight. Two of the top teams in the NBA, the Thunder and the Spurs. San Antonio had the better of the play in the regular season. We're up early tonight, but OKC going on a run to take the lead, up by 322, 19, 157 to go in the opening quarter tonight. Jalen Williams, 8 points, 4 of 6 from the field for OKC. Alex Caruso with 10 points off the bench on 4 of 5 shooting.
9: shooting. SGA fresh off the MVP announcement, 2 points, 1 of 4 from the field for the Thunder, shooting 48%. For the Spurs, Stephon Castle has 11, 3 of 4 from the field. Victor Wembanyama has started 1 of 5 shooting. He has 4 points. Spurs star De'Aaron Fox out tonight with an ankle injury. The game continues here on ESPN Radio affiliates and the ESPN app. In the NHL, Game 7 between the Sabres and the Canadiens in Buffalo. Sabres rallied from down 3-1 to win Game 6. They're trailing by 2 in Game 7. 2-0 Montreal, 9:46 to go in the second period. Nothing across in the second. Philip Deneau opening the scoring in the first. Zach Bolduc on the power play adding to it in the first period. His third goal of the postseason. Shots 16-13 in favor of the Canadiens. The game on ESPN TV. In baseball, Phillies looking to make it 16-20 under Don Mattingly. Lead it 5-4 against the Reds. Bottom 8.
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0: weren't friends then. I was like,
1: can Nuno say that, or is that something only CeCe can say?
2: It was a time. Nuno may have crossed the line. We reached well in 2009.
1: Cross the line,
2: Nuno. We reached very well.
0: Wow, I can't believe it.
1: Can't believe it. 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

0: Super Bowl contenders, only for a lot of people to tell them, no, you guys were not Super Bowl contenders. You were pretenders. 2026, that's a different story. But I'm talking about previous to 2026. This fan base every year, this is our year. Dak is going to do it. Dak attack, quack, quack. Dak attack, we got it. Dallas Cowboys are this. Dallas Cowboys are that.
1: Okay.
0: Yeah, but we won these Super Bowls in the 90s. Yeah, it was the 90s. I was just a little boy in the 90s. I'm going with the Dallas Cowboys. What say you, Freddie?
1: Well, before you get to me, E-Dog Eric Hammond, E-Dog, who's number one on your list of the most obnoxious fan base. Harry says the Cowboys.
2: Yeah, it's really interesting because, like, I kind of don't have the Cowboys even on my list because it's gotten to the point with the Cowboys where it's just, like, as expected. I'm actually very entertained. One of them is actually in the room where it's, like, he's mad at the team. He's so mad at the team for trading Micah Parsons, yet he bought two visors from the Cowboys store in honor of the head coach, Brian Schottenheimer. So I actually find them entertaining now.
0: Who would that person be?
2: That would be one Bubba Paragon.
1: That's right. Big
0: Hello,
1: dog Bubba.
0: Bubba.
2: Yeah,
0: Big Bubba.
2: He's in the room.
1: Yes, he is. Looking as mean as always.
2: He's hiding from the camera on Disney
0: Bubba,
2: Plus,
0: come say hey to the camera so the people can see you.
1: I've known Bubba for 25 years. He very rarely smiles.
0: Is that a Dallas Cowboys cup in his hand too? I see it's blue.
2: I think it's just a regular
1: Just
2: jacket.
1: A regular cup. Regular coffee cup.
2: That's his Emmitt Smith poster though.
1: That's true. That is his Emmitt Smith poster. So if the Cowboys are not anywhere on your list, who's number one, E-Dog?
2: All right, so number one on my list actually kind of goes to what we've been talking about just about all day here.
1: Uh-huh.
2: My number one is LeBron fans. You can't escape them, man. On the internet, it's exhausting all the arguments. It's never LeBron's fault.
1: Oh, that's
2: so
1: great.
2: For me, it's LeBron fans.
1: That's fantastic. Shannon Penn, who's number one on your list of the most obnoxious fan base, although it's going to be hard to top.
3: Oh, it's going to be hard to top. But if we're going to talk LeBron James and LeBron James fans, there's only one fan base that can top it because we know LeBron James and his fan base can't be number one.
1: Okay.
3: So my number one is Michael Jordan fans. Michael Jordan fans. Not Michael Jordan stands. Number one on the list. No matter what. No matter what. It could be raining outside. It don't matter. Look, Michael Jordan's still playing. It'll be a sunny day. Like, it don't matter what happens on the court. If you listen to Jordan fans, you would have thought he never missed a shot in his life. He made every play. He made every dunk. He made every shot. He made every good movie. Every Jordan was a good shoe. If you listen to Jordan fans,
0: Everything was perfect.
3: I want to be like Michael Jordan stands number one.
1: That's fantastic. I almost want to break this tie involving the three of them, but I'm not going to do that because for me, living in New York all these years, Yankees fans, most obnoxious fan base, it's not even close in my opinion. Red Sox fans are getting close, man, because they're becoming insufferable. But Yankees fans, from the time I was a kid growing up in New York till right now, believe me, I think they've invented the word obnoxious. When it comes to a Yankees fan base, male, female, young, old, nationality, internationality, obnoxious everywhere involving their fandom from the boys from the Boogie Down. So I got Yankees fans, not Shannon Penn and E-Dog Eric Hammond.
0: Well, no, from your side of things, it wasn't too long ago.
1: Uh-huh.
0: Two Yankee fans
1: That's true.
0: Let me know before we got off air.
1: That's true.
0: After the hey, you know the Braves lost.
1: Uh-huh.
0: You know the Yankees won. You know who the best team in Major League Baseball is? Only for the next day for the Braves to reclaim that title. And I made sure I came into that production meeting because I was not on the show at that day.
1: Boy, I purposely came
0: into the production meeting to let E-Dog and Shannon know that the Yankees were no longer the best team in baseball.
2: It lasted like 2.5-3 hours, I think.
1: Exactly.
0: That's it.
1: Not even.
0: Literally.
1: Not even. So Christine Lisi, our sports and anchor goddess, has to break the tie early. Usually doesn't happen this early.
2: Yankee fan Christine Lisi.
1: I understand that. I know it when I speak. There are outliers to every obnoxious fan base. She happens to be one of them. But Christine Lisi, HD, says Cowboys fans. E-Dog says LeBron fans. Shannon says Michael Jordan fans. I say Yankee fans. Most obnoxious fan base, Miss Christine Lisi, break the tie.
4: I gotta say, Shannon's...
1: Yeah, that was great.
4: Making of his case impressed me. So I gotta go with Shannon on this one. That made me laugh. Like, that was hilarious.
1: Both made me laugh between Shannon and E-Dog.
4: Yes.
1: Both
4: I wouldn't
1: made
4: have even
1: laugh.
4: Thought of either of that, but that was excellent.
1: So the number
0: and,
1: one.
0: And I'm one of those Michael Jordan obnoxious fans.
1: Yeah, as a Knicks fan, I respect Michael Jordan. I can't just be a Michael Jordan fan when he tortured my team all these years. So Michael Jordan stands, Michael Jordan fans, the number one obnoxious fan base.
5: Number two.
1: E-Dog, who's number two in your list?
2: I mean, if Michael Jordan stands, they're going to be number one. Uh-huh. Look, Michael Jordan stands don't know how the internet works. All right? LeBron fans do. Yes. And they're all over. So it's LeBron fans.
1: Shannon Penn, who's number two?
3: All right. There's a strong case for the Dallas Cowboys to be number two.
1: Okay.
3: Absolutely. Mm-hmm. And normally, typically, they would be number one on my list.
1: Right.
3: But not anymore.
1: Okay.
3: So then I was thinking about it. Eagles fans, they're pretty awful.
1: They are.
3: 76ers fans, they're pretty awful. Uh-oh. Phillies fans, they're pretty awful.
1: Uh-huh.
3: Flyers fans, they're pretty awful. So instead of just going with one Philadelphia team, I'm going with all Philadelphia fans.
1: Wow.
3: The fans of the Eagles, the Sixers, the Flyers, doesn't matter. Phillies, I'm going all Philadelphia fans. The only good Philadelphia fans out there are the Rocky fans. Outside of that, there's no good Philly fans. So I'm going Philly fans.
1: So you went fictional? For a good Philadelphia fan.
3: That's the only one.
1: Hero.
3: That's the only one they got.
1: But I
3: I'm going Philly fans, number two on my list.
1: Okay. I hate to do this, but New York fans are obnoxious of all teams. They really, really are. I don't care if it's Knicks. I don't care if it's Mets. I don't care if it's Giants. Come on. Devin Kane, one of our guys who used to work in the show, is waving his hand. He's definitely the obnoxious Giants fan.
0: Yes.
1: Always trying to find a good sip lollipop. Believe me, a native New Yorker, of which I'm proud to be, all of the fans of our teams, we're obnoxious. They were obnoxious New York Cosmos fans. They played soccer in the North American Soccer League. I'm like, how can you be an obnoxious fan base when the team just got here? So I got New York fans. That's number two on my list, HD.
0: Well, Freddie, this is going to be pretty easy for me.
1: Uh-huh.
0: Let's go ahead and shut number two on down. I'm going with New York fans as well.
1: It has to be.
0: It has to be, especially because I just received it from all New York Knicks fans.
1: It has to be.
0: I just heard it from Yankees fans.
1: And believe me, I'm one of those obnoxious Knicks fans because I'm tired of people.
2: It's harder with New York though because you have so many different teams.
3: And different types of fans. I'm doing Philly because you can essentially group them in the same thing.
1: That's
3: you can't do the same with New York fans because the Knicks fan is different from a Yankee fan, which is different from an Islander fan, which is different than a Mets fan.
1: But the obnoxiousness goes around.
3: The level of obnoxiousness between a Yankee fan and a Met fan are totally different.
1: But it's still obnoxious.
0: I literally had a New York Mets fan tell me I was delusional the other day because I said the Yankees were the second best team in baseball and the Braves were the first. They told me I was delusional.
1: Mm-hmm.
0: Think about that.
1: I understand. Like I said, as a native New Yorker, that's what's all being obnoxious.
2: I have Philly fan friends, though, that have told me that Jalen Hurts is not only the perfect quarterback for the Eagles, but that he is the only quarterback for the Eagles that would have won a Super Bowl. In the hypothetical where Josh Allen was the quarterback, they said, no, they wouldn't have won a Super Bowl.
1: We'll put it this way.
2: So the Philly fans are way more annoying. But I am a New York fan, so I guess that's the catch.
1: Put it this way. That's not obnoxious. That's just stupid. What they had to say.
0: I'll say that out loud.
1: That's SOS, stuck on, no, that's SOD, stuck on duficity.
2: I'm changing. I'm going Philly fans. You know what? LeBron fans are annoying, but Philly fans, they're right up there with them. So we got a little Leesy.
0: We got a tie break. Well, we got a tie break.
1: No, we don't. Eric said LeBron fans. Oh, you got to switch
2: changing.
1: It out.
2: I'm changing with Philly fans. I'm changing. I gotta stand for my New York fan base now.
1: I'm standing for New York fan base. I'm calling them out for who they are. And I'm one of those fan bases. So Christine Leesy, number two, we got Philly fans with Shannon
2: E-Dog. If it was just the Knicks, I'd be all for it, but.
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3: Welcome to a Rich Eisenless edition of the Rich Eisen Show. Tom Pelissero, pleased to be with you right now from Los Angeles. Pleased to be back in studio with my pals right here. My guys, hey, TJ Jefferson.
15: He's Chris.
3: I assume we can get Rich the video, right?
15: He's on. Yeah, we're gonna tag. We'll tag him in it.
3: Tag him in it. Maybe text it to him just to make clear. Man, we're still wasting time on his show even when he's not here. Mike Del Tufo with us as well.
16: Tommy P.
3: A rarity. And Chris Brockman, who
17: I made it.
3: What time did you get in, Brockman?
17: I think my head hit pillow at 2:30 this morning.
3: Your last text yesterday was, hey, weather event.
17: Yeah, weather event.
3: It's not looking good for my connection. I woke up, realized you hadn't heard from you. You were dead on the floor of the airport in Jacksonville.
17: Right.
3: Or you were actually going to make it into studio.
17: Yeah, I realized when I woke up this morning and saw that from you, I had not given an update. I'm like, oh, they're probably still hanging on, wondering if I'm going to be there today.
3: I mean, not that much.
17: Okay, great.
3: You are a replaceable piece. But
17: understood.
3: I would say,
17: I'm here.
3: Unlike the Pistons, you showed up. And I think that's really what's important.
17: That is what's important. Also, no one is happier today, TJ, than Mary Brockman. No one loves Tom like my mom loves Tom. And the fact that she gets 3 hours of you today, gosh, she's got to be excited.
3: Your mom's excited she gets 3 hours of me today?
15: Technically six, if you want to be.
17: Tomorrow. That come out wrong?
3: Every time you say it, it gets 10% creepier.
17: She's very excited. I'm surprised. I'm actually shocked. No, there it is, right there. My mom literally just texted me, hi, Tom, excited.
15: Every time you host.
3: Great to see you.
15: Every time you host.
3: Biggest fan.
17: Every time.
3: I love it. We'll talk to Vince Goodwill more about what happened yesterday to the Pistons.
17: What didn't happen?
3: Game one tonight, Spurs Thunder, Western Conference Finals.
17: Love it.
3: We'll get into all that with Vince. But you know who else showed up today? We have video and photographic proof.
17: No way.
3: Aaron Rodgers is in Pittsburgh.
17: Hey.
3: And we know because our friends at ESPN, cameraman hiding out in the bushes. That's not Bigfoot. It's not Nessie. Bigfoot. That's Aaron Rodgers with his wired headphones. Here he is walking through the parking lot. It's even blurry enough that I feel like we're really getting a taste of something we weren't supposed to see. He's on the practice field.
14: A-Rod right now.
3: As we speak.
17: We know. He's in Pittsburgh.
3: Aaron Rodgers is on the practice field. And listen.
14: Here, coach.
3: I have seen months worth, but particularly in the last 48 hours, yeah. the social media posts, the memes, the wisecracks, the text from Brockman.
17: Yep.
3: Everybody talking about this is a joke. Oh, more mediocrity in Pittsburgh. I will say this, and you guys know, I do this for a living. An NFL insider. I'm just here to tell you the objective facts.
17: I would never say that to Cam Hayward's face though, TJ.
3: You know, better not. Yeah. I will say this. I don't think this is a crazy idea. I think this has the potential to set up as a very fun and potentially very relevant season in Pittsburgh. You see the tweet right there from me breaking that news Saturday night. Quick backstory on that. That's from the parking lot of the restaurant where I was going out for an early 14th wedding anniversary dinner with my wife.
17: Lovely.
3: Congratulations. Who's a total stud. I said, hey, I think Aaron Rodgers might be signing. Can you drive to the restaurant? She parallel parked that thing in a spot where nobody should have been able to. And then right there, I pop out. She's going, the table's ready. I'm like, 1 second.
17: Got a hit.
3: Blasted that. Then proceeded to get 7 consecutive phone calls as we're sitting there and I'm trying to order a drink.
17: Oh goodness.
3: Till eventually the phone rang and she said, if you answer one more call, I am leaving. Which again, love her. Wedding anniversary is tomorrow. I will be here with you idiots. So this was our celebration in advance and I spent a good chunk of it on Aaron Rodgers. So got the news
15: Sarah out. Told you 14 won't become 15 if you take another
3: She looked me dead in the eye. It was like the first couple she was living with, about the 7th call, she just looks at me and she goes, just so you know, if you answer another one, I am leaving. Yeah. And right then I got a phone call from a head coach and she goes, that's fine. You can call him later. And I texted, I'm at dinner with my wife. I'm going to call you later.
17: Call you back.
3: Fair is fair. I think I hit the limit. 6.5 was the over. Call number 7 was where we went. We went too far.
17: Is tremendous. So
3: it's a 1-year deal.
17: Okay.
3: $22 million guaranteed. He can earn up to $25 million with incentives. This is never about money. Said that repeatedly. It wasn't about the contract, all the speculation of is he trying to get more money. No. This guy's made almost $400 million in his career. It was never about money. It was about Aaron going through the process and deciding, did he actually want to do this?
17: Yeah.
3: Does he feel at 42 years old, he turns 43 in December, that he had enough left to give that he could come back, give himself and the Steelers a chance to not just win, but win big. And to make this about something bigger than just Aaron Rodgers coming out and playing one more season. This was not a conspiracy theory. There wasn't a handshake agreement months ago. If there was, we would not have needed the UFA tender to be applied to Rodgers a couple of weeks ago, protecting for the possibility that they might need to get a compensatory pick if he signed somewhere else. The guy was a free agent. You don't do that if, hey, we already got this locked in. They did not 100%. No, they thought because of all the conversations, because if he was going to play anywhere, it was going to be in Pittsburgh. They thought.

0: 13 years with Mike McCarthy, from all their history together, but his teammates don't. Mm-hmm. And if you're trying to get a jump start on the rhythm and timing and tempo and building the things that makes an NFL offense go, you need that time on task. So he shows up. He's on the field for the first OTA today. I can't help but think that this is a little bit like 2007 in Green Bay. Brett Favre at that point was 37 years old. He had spent his off seasons for years in Mississippi. They were like 6 years into the will he or won't he play dance. Brett probably didn't know what OTA stood for. And I'm not even joking. For a guy who's admitted he didn't know what a nickel defense was until several years in his career, he probably had no clue. But Mike McCarthy was in his second year as the head coach, talked Brett into, hey, if we're going to make this thing go, if you want to get the most out of yourself, I got to get you here. And I believe Brett showed up for like 9 of 12 OTAs that spring. He put the time on task. That year, with the youngest roster in the NFL, but a 37-year-old quarterback, who had frankly showed signs of decline for several years, came out, was the MVP runner-up, went to the NFC Championship game, and is his 37-year-old body freezing up and throwing a bad interception to Corey Webster at overtime away from us having a Packers-Patriots Super Bowl instead of Eli Tom Brady part one. That's how close they came.
1: I think I would have liked that better, TJ.
0: Because Mike McCarthy knows how to build a culture. He knows how to build an offense. And this isn't Mike McCarthy just going blindly into, I'm just going to trust that that Aaron Rodgers now is what he was in 2018, the last time they worked together. I guarantee you Mike dug into all the tape. Knows exactly what Aaron is. He's not the same. His legs are not the same. The way he moves, his ability to get inside, outside the pocket, extend plays like he has his entire career, that's not the way it was before. Aaron's got to play a different mental game now because he can't extend plays. Because the last time we really saw him truly try to extend plays the way that he used to, he lasted four snaps in 2023 with the Jets and went down when he got hit twice in the pocket and tore his Achilles, and that was it. Aaron hasn't had a great season since 2021, which was the same year that Aaron went to war with the Packers in the offseason and said he might retire, said he wanted to play elsewhere. They went back and forth for like 4.5 months before Aaron finally showed up in July and held what is still one of the most memorable press conferences that I have ever been at. Aaron at that point was 37. The same age that Brett Favre was the first time that he retired. I was at that press conference in Lambeau Field in March of 2008. I was at Aaron's press conference in July of 2021. And something that Aaron said amidst a lot of other stuff that day was that he felt there had not been in the Packers organization enough credence given to the idea that players later in their career, maybe they're not what they were, they're not worth the money they're due on their contracts, but that there's something to be said for a player in his last run, knowing he might have one last shot at it, the motivation that comes from that, the way that teammates feed off of that, the leadership you get from players in that position. He cited guys like Jordy Nelson and Charles Woodson, players who wanted to come back, and the Packers either didn't make him an offer or just it wasn't the type of offer that they were going to be willing to take. And Aaron wanted to make very clear there is something to the mindset, the motivation of high-level pro athletes who may be past their prime, may not be what they were, but coming out and feeling like in that environment, in the right situation, they can wring that last bit out of their bodies. Aaron has put that to the test. Back in 2021, he also basically pushed the Packers to trade a fifth-round pick for Randall Cobb. Probably wasn't worth it. Bringing in various guys to the Jets. You know, pushing for Adam Thielen to come in last year with the Steelers. Thielen had a little something left. Again, you got the best version of him down the stretch of that season. It doesn't always work. But Aaron is now that guy at 42 going on 43 years old. And if you think about the evolution of Aaron Rodgers, I've covered him since 07 when he was the backup to Brett that year when they made the NFC Championship game run, which also, by the way, Brett, the most durable quarterback in NFL history, got knocked out of a game in Dallas in November. Aaron went in, lit it up. They lost the game, but he played so well that it gave the organization pause. And when Brett once again was waffling after the season on play, and they went, If we got that guy,
1: right,
0: we need to play Aaron

0: sooner than later.
1: Yeah, Rich tells that story all the time. I think that was an NFL Network game.
0: It was an NFL Network game on a Thursday night in Dallas. The big controversy in Green Bay at that time was whether you'd be able to get the game. Ultimately, you could.
1: Right.
0: But NFL Network was in its infancy at that point. But if you go back to 2007 and what they were able to get out of Brett at the end, that's Aaron now. I've seen him evolve. I'm not close with Aaron. I've talked to him a number of times over the years, over 20 years of him. He's now entering year 22 in the league. My first year at the Green Bay Press Gazette was in 2007. He evolved from this confident, borderline cocky young backup to a guy who became the face of the NFL for a long time and the highest paid player in the NFL. He came back in that 2021 season after everything that happened and won his second straight MVP, fourth overall in Green Bay. He has not been the same guy the past 4 years. 2022 is a brutal season in Green Bay. Gets himself traded to the Jets, tears his Achilles. 24 coming off the Achilles, and it took a long time. He played some of the worst football we've seen. The Aaron Rodgers last year with the Steelers was not a bad player. You can dig into all the advanced statistics and where he ranked. He was 14th in passer rating last year, around the middle of the pack. There's other metrics where he ranked lower. But that was in an environment where, A, he played a bulk of the season with a shattered wrist, where he was having to compensate for that and basically couldn't get hit. B, he was playing in an offense where, do you remember how many times we saw him screaming at the sideline? Whether it was directed at Arthur Smith or whatever, about the plays not getting in, what they were calling in big situations, the times that they're running run plays into bad numbers on a side. And you'd see Aaron, who's always had a bit of a body language issue when he's not happy, but he was pissed. I don't ever remember seeing Aaron that mad that often as we did last year. Aaron has evolved through the course of his life where now we all know we've seen him come into this. He's in touch with everything around him, his place in the world, his emotions, where he is mentally and physically. You don't have to have consumed the entire Rodgers documentary and seeing him on various herbal substances playing the bongos with a mustache to know, like, he has a very great feeling about how the world works together. If you're looking for a sign from the universe and you're Aaron Rodgers and the disappointment of last year, where again, they were 10-6 with him as the starter. He was not a bad player last year. But Mike Tomlin steps down, and you're Aaron Rodgers going, that's probably it. Mm-hmm. I don't know how hard he was thinking about his future in January, but you're realistically going, that was the only guy I was going to come back for. The only guy on the planet he would have played for, again, is Mike McCarthy. They had their ups and downs. They had their disagreements. You get that over 13 years together. I've been married now 14 years tomorrow. Disagreements come up on things like how many phone calls to take about Aaron Rodgers at dinner. But they had a connection. They had a very close connection for a long period of time. And I know this. Aaron and Mike have talked a ton. What were the odds that of all people that were going to get that job, it's Mike McCarthy? What are the chances Aaron Rodgers is going to have one last chance for this beautiful final chapter and that they can close it together? I'm not sitting here and saying Aaron Rodgers is going to go out and be the MVP runner-up, that he's going to go to the AFC Championship game. But if you look at this roster, they brought back a lot of veteran players. They continued to add pieces around him, whether it was trading for Michael Pittman, drafting Jeremy Bernard, drafting two offensive linemen, including Jennings Dunker, who looks more like a Steelers offensive lineman than any Steelers offensive lineman in history. They bring in a defensive coordinator, and Patrick Graham is going to do things a lot different, but has a bunch of key pieces to work with. Bringing back Cam Hayward, having TJ Watt, having a top corner like Joey Porter Jr., bringing back Jalen Ramsey. You don't do that if you don't think you've got an opportunity. Everyone can keep saying, oh, more mediocrity. That's all I've heard. That's all I've seen in social media comments for 4 months since they hired Mike McCarthy, and you saw it again with Aaron Rodgers. Mediocrity is a Steelers team that hasn't been top 20 in offense since 2018. 7 years in a row, they're in the bottom third of the league. They haven't, for a franchise built on defense, they haven't had a top 10 defense since 2020. They have been the definition of mediocre. All Mike McCarthy does every year is have a top five offense. I believe 13 out of his 18 seasons. Top five offense. They're going to score points. Aaron Rodgers is going to be set up to succeed better than he has been at any point in the past 5 years. There are pieces to work with. We can look at the Ravens. We can look at the Bengals. Who knows about the Browns? We can say they got talented quarterbacks, MVP caliber quarterbacks. They've got a lot of talent. I would just say this. Don't write this off as, oh, this is the Steelers striving for 9-8 one more time. This may well be it for Aaron Rodgers. But in a year where the Steelers weren't going to be in position to take a first round quarterback, and this was not the draft to take one anyway, you could do a lot worse than having a four-time NFL MVP who's coming back with a coach that he knows better than anyone, a system he knows better than any other, and coming in with this beautiful mindset that maybe, just maybe, there is some magic left. And he's going to try to restore it in Pittsburgh. Phone lines open throughout the course of the show. 844-204-RICH. Vincent Goodwill, ESPN senior NBA writer, joins us right after this. What in the world happened to the Pistons? What happens in Spurs Thunder tonight? Vince with us next.
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0: 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Thanks to everybody watching, listening, Disney Plus, and the ESPN app. Tom Pelissero in for Rich Eisen. Pleased to be joined right now by Vincent Goodwill, ESPN senior NBA writer. Tons to get into with you, Vincent, but let's start with this. Clipping your nails in public, in or out?
1: That's a two Americas, Tom. That's all I'll just say. Two Americas.
2: First of all, this is not that. Public. This is like our work. I'm not like doing it at the bus stop or on the train.
0: But you're doing it in front of your coworkers in a work environment, and I have to listen to it.
2: Thought we were friends.
0: It's as if you just clipped it over me.
2: Thought we were friends.
0: All right. Vince, what happened to the Pistons? What the hell was that?
1: Tom, I think you saw a team that ran out of gas last night. When you think about them being down 3-1 to the Orlando Magic and every game being an elimination game and playing every other day from that point on, the attrition of the playoffs came back to haunt them. In addition to the fact that simply they did not show up and all of their flaws came to bear, like I always say this about them, their superpower is making sure that you cannot play your best game as an opponent. And they lost their superpower last night, and that's why you were able to see the Cleveland Cavaliers play their best game almost from jump, where they were just slower to the ball. They couldn't stop James Harden and Donovan Mitchell from getting to the lane. They couldn't stop the shooters from getting open shots. It was like Cinderella's slipper fell off. But now I think it enables the franchise to walk into this offseason with a very clear and sober approach and not be seduced by what could have been a close game 7 loss or something else that says, you know what, maybe we can bring the band back together. Now they really have to look at this roster around Cade Cunningham and probably Ausar Thompson as a second untouchable and figure out what pieces can we mix and match to make sure that we can elevate ourselves, not to beyond the 60 win range, but to be better prepared for playoff basketball this time next season.
0: You look at the Cavs in that first quarter, especially last night. I mean, they're making shots, including the one at the buzzer that you just felt like, okay, this is just going to be a snowball rolling down the hill. How good are they in a 7-game series now in the Eastern Conference Finals? In your mind, what kind of chances do the Cavs have?
1: You better be good in games 1-5, because I'm not sure what you're getting out of James Harden in games 6 and 7. History has told us that. That is a mystery bag that does not always yield positive results. But when you look at Donovan Mitchell and James Harden and then also the Twin Towers, or Tall and That's All, you know, Evan Mobley and Jared Allen, that's all-star level talent at 4 of the 5 positions. In addition, Tom, this is the highest payroll in the NBA. They're the most expensive team in the league. We just think of the Cavs as being a small market and they don't have much of an identity beyond LeBron James, but there's expectations to be here. And when you have two explosive players like Harden and Mitchell, it's going to be a much different series, I think, for the New York Knicks, at least to start, because you have two players that have to occupy Jalen Brunson. You have Evan Mobley, who's a pretty dynamic big that they have not had to play in the first two series. This is going to be a styles makes fights situation where neither team is truly prepared for what they're going to see based off of what they've had to deal with in the first two rounds.
0: Game one tonight, Spurs Thunder, Western Conference Finals. You've obviously got maybe the best player on the planet right now in Wemby going up against the guy who was just voted the best player in the NBA in SGA. Handicap this series for me, and what's the pathway for each of these teams to be able to pull this out?
1: Well, Tom, I think we all understand that when we made our MVP votes maybe 5 or 6 weeks ago at the end of the regular season, like, for one, man, the playoffs are long. When you think about all of that, you think about Shai Gilgeous-Alexander, you think about his consistency, the 30-point streak, the 20-point streak, shooting over 50% from the field and 40 from three and everything else that he does. And then you look at the other side of Victor Wembanyama, and he's just this irresistible force. And you're wondering, do the Spurs have to go through some playoff pain? Like NBA history has told us for 40 damn years that you cannot go from being a non-playoff team to winning the championship without having some atrophy, without having some scar tissue. But I think it's going to come down to not necessarily Victor Wembanyama and Chet Holmgren as in the battle of the skinnies. As someone who used to be skinny himself, I appreciate them fighting over a very slim block at the corner of Oklahoma City and San Antonio. But I think it's going to come down to who guards Shai Gilgeous-Alexander. Stephon Castle, who a lot of people know from UConn and playing under Dan Hurley, he's going to draw the assignment. But there are so many guards that San Antonio has that they can throw at the MVP. Can you wear him down? Can you keep Lu Dort from hurting Victor Wembanyama. Oh, my bad. Is that your kidney that I just hit with my elbow? Like, it's so many different things. I'm so fascinated by the series, and I'm very curious if Oklahoma City feels the desperation because they want to repeat.
0: Well, my biggest concern with putting Stephon Castle on SGA would be he emerged as such an offensive force, especially in that Timberwolves series. We all know SGA is the master of drawing fouls, and Castle, I mean, fouled out of the first two games against the Timberwolves there too. In my mind, I'm just going, how much can we put him on him knowing that this might put him in perpetual trouble and, you know, hamper us from using one of our best offensive weapons as well?
1: Tom, should you be an NBA insider too? Like, seriously, are you trying to take our jobs? Like, what are we doing here? But no, I think that is I think that's a great observation. I think when you look at the Spurs, they have so many other guards who are defensively inclined. Like, you can also, I mean, De'Aaron Fox is not the greatest defender, but he can occupy time. Dylan Harper was the second pick in the draft. He's athletic and big and strong. Like, you can throw so many different players. Devin Vassell. Like, if you use this as defending by committee, and maybe, just maybe, if your guy only has four fouls at the 6 minute mark of the fourth quarter and it's a close game, then maybe you can start slide Stephon Castle back onto him and have him play. I'll use an analogy for the NFL. Have him play shutdown corner for the last 6 minutes of the game and see what happens there if he stays out of foul trouble for the first 40 minutes or so.
0: I would also say, you know, if you're in the camp, and it seems to be at a pressure point now in terms of people complaining about flopping, which has been an ongoing thing for a very long time. SGA, Wemby, and Harden all being in the conference finals. Not great. Not great at all, Vince, if you don't want to see that, because you're going to see plenty of it from those three guys.
1: Don't reward it. You know what? I'm glad we're going to see it, because you want to know why? That lets us know that the NBA has allowed this to go too far out of hand, and the league will have to address this in the offseason. Don't let it be done in the dark where James Harden doesn't get away with it and Shea doesn't get away with it and the league has to ignore the problem. As we've seen with tanking and some of the other things, the league does not address a problem if it's subtle. The league only addresses the problem when it's ugly and it's blatant. And don't get me wrong, I don't want to see it. I don't want to see the acting job or the soap opera jobs that we see with guys knocking their neck back like they just got hit with a Thomas Hitman Hearns jab. But the fact is, it's not great basketball to watch. And if it's going to be on the grand stage, and that's the conversation that we keep having, that means that the league is going to have to address this over the summer. And thank God.
0: It's been rewarded, too. I mean, if you look at the recent MVP winners, I mean, I put Nikola Jokic in that category yes. as well. It's in a different way, but there's still plenty of just the arm flailing and things. We know what SGA has done. He shot more free throws than anybody in the NBA again. Wemby, I want to believe that Wemby is above it, and yet, you know, all of a sudden you have Julius Randle puts a hand on his back and he's throwing himself into the third row. You know, to me, it reminds me of what happened with Moneyball in baseball, where, yes, like walks mm-hmm. became the commodity, right? Everybody wanted guys who'd walk, but you don't want your best player in baseball to be Kevin Youkilis. You don't want it to just be, hey, the guy who's best at walking. Well, that's now the thing. So what did the MLB do? They outlawed shifts and they changed some of the rules. Like, they did try to work around some of the things that were happening because the product wasn't as compelling. These guys are really, really good players, but just, man, Wemby, like, just stay on your feet. You don't need to pull the whole routine, but it feels like also, all right, if this is what they're allowing, I better do it too.
1: It's so many different conversations you can have, and it's so compelling. It's like perfection and efficiency are the enemy of good. Like, I don't care about efficiency when I'm watching basketball from an aesthetic standpoint. Like, if you tell me that Allen Iverson couldn't fit in today's game because he wasn't a great shooter, all right, cool, but I'll watch him 7 days a week. And I will also tell you that he can find a way to win in those games because he's one of those guys. And to your point about the flopping and everything else, it's been rewarded. Guys look at it on film. They're being told, hey, these are the spots on the floor where you can exaggerate contact because you're in a clear line of sight of the lead official or the trail official. And all they have to do is see your body jerk in a certain way. They don't have to know that you were touched or how much you were touched. They just have to believe that it was a legal contact. The problem is a lot of times the officials are only so close, so they don't know if the contact that you're receiving is heavy contact or if it's a foul. Just because you're being touched doesn't mean it's a foul. And I'm glad we're starting to have some of these conversations. You're right. Baseball went through a lot of this. I remember when Tom Brady, when he was playing, he would get hit or nicked and he would stare at the official, and next thing you know, roughing the passer. Like, I'm so, but once you got out of that and addressed it, it made for a better game. And I think that's where the NBA is starting to trend to. It's going to make for a better game. But to Victor Wembanyama, that man, 150 pounds, you touch him, he going to be flying.
0: Yeah, well, and that's it too. And then sometimes it's, you know, he throws an elbow and almost knocks Naz Reid unconscious. And then you've got every Spurs fan going, well, he's been getting pushed around all series. It's like some other times he's pushing himself, and the acting skills have now become, you know, part of the game. To go back to that series too against the Timberwolves where, you know, game five, game six, they're just completely disoriented. It kind of reminded me of what we saw from the Pistons yesterday where it was like, you couldn't tell. Do you have a system? Like, what are you trying to accomplish? Not to mention they don't shoot the ball well, but Anthony Edwards between shaking hands with 8 minutes to go, and then the strains, the question about like, why are you coming up short in these series? And he kind of chuckles and says, no comment. What's going on in Minnesota, and what does their offseason look like here if their window is even still open at this point?
1: That's a great question, because if Oklahoma City and San Antonio are going to be running things at the top of the Western Conference for the foreseeable future, Anthony Edwards, Kawanda being the guy that's the casualty. Like, Nikola Jokic has a championship. Stephen Curry, LeBron James, Kevin Durant, we've seen the best of what they're going to be, and their teams are going to sort of follow suit with that. Anthony Edwards is supposed to be entering the prime of his career and having gone to two Western Conference Finals in the last 2 years, taking out the Stephs and LeBrons and Jokic's and all those other guys. Like, he was supposed to be next in line, and then all of a sudden the Spurs just come out of nowhere. So I'm sure being down 30 with 8 minutes left, you find that real sobering, and you're looking at your future and you're saying, can we get past these guys? Cause they're only going to get better. And I got to sit my ass on the bench for the next 8 minutes watching while Rudy Gobert and Julius Randle, the guys who can't help me get there, are sitting there. Let me shake these guys' hands. Let me bring attention to the fact that people think that I'm just this fun loving guy that doesn't take winning seriously. And now we have to have this very serious conversation about, do the Minnesota Timberwolves have the requisite pieces around him? Like, we've asked Anthony Edwards to take Rudy Gobert, who people don't think a lot of, Karl Anthony Towns, who people did not think a lot of, and Julius Randle, who people don't know which Julius Randle you're going to get from day to day. And he's had to carry various versions of those teams to the Western Conference Finals. And now we're asking him to beat potentially two dynasties. Of course he's going to say no comment. That's for somebody else to answer. And can y'all really give me some help? Maybe Giannis?
0: That, I mean, Giannis is, that's the number one story. Is it not, Vincent, going into this offseason, which we still have amazingly like 4 weeks of basketball left. But after that, as this thing moves forward here, where does this land? Where right now, if you were handicapping it, where is Giannis most likely to land?
1: See, the crazy thing was it was going to be easy to plot Giannis in New York City because that's where he wanted to go. That was a team who wanted him and needed him the most. But if the New York Knicks make the NBA Finals, can you see them making that big of a move with everything that it would take, especially with how well they're playing now? Like, not to get seduced by how well they're playing now, but can you see them making that type of move if they feel like they are really close to a championship? Because getting Giannis is not a small piece. That is a really, really large piece that you have to adjust everything around. So I wouldn't say New York being the first piece. I don't know if Milwaukee wants to send him in conference, but maybe he has to stay east. Like, Oklahoma City has a draft capital. Well, can you imagine him playing in Oklahoma City with those guys, or Houston with those guys? Like, you got to look at who has the draft capital for Milwaukee, maybe Boston if he wants to stay east. But he and the future of, unfortunately, a 41-year-old LeBron James will hold us hostage for the first couple of weeks of July while I'm trying to go on vacation.
0: Well, I saw the, you know, the NBA MVP voting. Somebody voted Luka as the number two for MVP. So apparently all the pieces are there. Look at the numbers right here. If LeBron decides to run it back in LA, he's got the MVP runner up. He'll be a guy who didn't play in the last 2 months of the season, Vince.
1: I'm a voter, and I can tell you, I didn't vote him second. I'm not even sure if Luka was on my ballot, but I think the Lakers are such an interesting team because we've seen how Luka Doncic can be successful as the number one guy. If he's healthy, if he's focused. We saw him carry a Dallas Mavericks team to the NBA Finals. Can LeBron James at 41, 42 years old be the number two, number three option? And in the way that you would need him to be a number two, number three option, he needs to be available. He needs to defend. He needs to shoot. I don't know if LeBron James is any one of those things at this point in his career, and I don't know if that's necessarily the best thing for them, but I will say this. As a retired player, there's no better place to be as a retired NBA player than to be a former Los Angeles Laker. That will be your home for the rest of your career. And I don't know if there's a better choice for LeBron James to make than that one.
0: No better NBA writer than Vincent Goodwill. Vince, thanks a ton, man, for coming on again. Appreciate it.
1: Hey, appreciate you guys, man. Thanks again.
0: All right. Fountain of information. Vincent Goodwill right there, ESPN senior NBA writer.
3: You didn't lead with Vince the fact that you're from Minnesota. That you did that.
0: Well, I like to act as if I'm paying more attention than I am.
3: Well, plus I'm just saying your comments.
0: Yeah, Giannis to Minnesota
3: leading is what I. Would.
0: Giannis to Minnesota.
2: I like that. That's fun.
0: That would be interesting. I would say this from watching that series. Look, there is no way you can come back with the same supporting cast around Anthony Edwards that you did this year. The Rudy Gobert experience from completely dismantling Jokic in the first round to anytime the ball was thrown in his general direction, you knew it was going to be a turnover in round two. Like that's a roller coaster ride. At some point, you're going to want to get off. But I mean, the Timberwolves, their situation right now, it's hard. Like their flexibility is a little bit limited. One of many storylines we head into the offseason.
2: Rejected shows at the Sphere, TJ, the Rudy Gobert experience.
3: They said no to that?
0: I don't know that anybody's wanting to. To jump on board with that. I don't know if you need to see that in 3D all around you.
3: Could you imagine all the effects are on the Sphere? Yeah.
0: It's like, no, that's actually just him. He's actually
3: Rudy
0: that tall.
3: Gobert. Yeah.
0: Yes, him and Wemby just
2: it's
0: on the
2: 2 hours of him screen. Touching all the microphones right. For COVID.
0: A lot more to come on this show. We'll get back to the NFL. Phone lines open 844-204-RICH. Mike Garofolo is going to join us later on in the show. Stick around. Tom Pelissero in for Rich.
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0: Welcome back to the Rich Eisen Show. Tom Pelissero sitting in for Rich, 844-204-RICH, the phone number. Let's go to the phones right now. David in Los Angeles. What's going on, David?
1: Hey, what's up, Tom?
0: How we doing, man? What's on your mind?
1: Hey, so I'm wondering, I'm a big-time 49ers fan. Mm-hmm. If this draft class doesn't work out, should John Lynch be fired?
0: Well, I would start with this, and thanks for the phone call, David. I don't see a world where John Lynch ever gets fired by the 49ers. Same thing with Kyle Shanahan. They have stabilized that franchise after, if you remember how things were for several years before they got there, it was a constant churn. It was the end of the Jim Harbaugh era, which became the Jim Tom Sula era, which became the Chip Kelly era. The 49ers are competitive year after year. They certainly, I think it's fair to say, have supplemented a lot through trades and at times free agency because they've had some misses in the draft. I know that there was a minor uprising via the media and with fans because, you know, you take Dejon Stribling with your second round pick and that's your starting point for your entire draft. They've been really good drafting guys on day three. Brock Purdy, of course, pick there. Guys like George Kittle, Fred Warner, who were not first round picks. Top of the draft, bang for the buck hasn't always been there. I don't think it's a matter of do you fire John Lynch? If anything, at some point, could John Lynch decide like, I've had enough and I'm going to walk away. I'm going to go into an emeritus role. They're structured differently too, because Kyle has such a huge voice in everything they're doing and they've got a lot of accomplished, you know, front office people. RJ Gillen is currently a candidate for the Vikings GM job. Kwesi Adofo-Mensah, the former Vikings GM, is out there. Tariq Ahmad. I mean, they've got a whole crew. Pinning it on John Lynch in over one draft, I don't think is
2: but
0: it.
2: But this is the theme from Niner fans right now. They are really questioning what went on this year in the draft. A lot of head scratchers from the fans' perspective. Do you think those feelings are warranted?
0: I would say, again, the track record. I mean, let's go through the first round picks for the 49ers since John Lynch, Kyle Shanahan got there. First year was Solomon Thomas and Reuben Foster. Not great.
2: Okay.
0: Right there. Mike McGlinchey in 18, really good player. One contract guy, left, he got a big deal. Nick Bosa, it's a hit. Javon Kinlaw, not so much. Good, solid player, first round pick. Trey Lance, obviously, in the end, I think all answers may have been wrong. If they had just taken Mac Jones, is Mac's career completely different? Maybe. And that was the guy that, you know, fit the mold of what Kyle wanted.
2: Well, that's what everyone was saying.
0: Yeah. Didn't work out with Trey Lance. Didn't have a first round pick in 2022. Top pick was Drake Jackson. Drake. 2023, didn't have a pick in the first two rounds, took Jair Brown. They've dealt a lot of picks. This is what I'm saying. Trades and free agencies where they've supplemented. Ricky Pearsall in 24. I mean, guy got shot.
2: Yeah, jury's still out.
0: That yes.
2: Has shown flashes of being a good player, not a number one.
0: And last year, Michael Williams tears his ACL. So there's some circumstances involved. I get it.
2: I think the fans have a legitimate gripe on, you know, if you're like looking at the top of the draft.
0: Well, you'd like to land more superstars in the draft.
2: Or just starters.
0: Christian McCaffrey was a trade. They gave up, I think, 2 second-round picks in that trade. Pretty good.
2: Yeah, it worked out.
0: Pretty good trade. Yep. They've made some strong free agent signings over the years. No, I don't think John Lynch gets fired.
2: All right, let me phrase this a different way. Do you think the way Brock Purdy has performed and him being an absolute hit, obviously, a top what are we saying, top 12 quarterback in the NFL right now?
0: He is. If you go on the efficiency numbers.
2: But do you think that has
0: masked? He is the most efficient quarterback in NFL history.
2: Do you think that has masked a lot of their big swings and misses, if not absolute failures in the draft?
0: It masks it in part because they have hit on day three, and there's skill involved in day three.
2: Yeah.
0: All the picks count. We tend to hyper-focus on what you're doing in the first round or the fact they've drafted all these first and second and third round receivers, and a bunch of them have not entirely worked out. Kyle also is better than anyone in the NFL at getting people open. It helps to have good players. You had Brandon Ayuk, who performed at a pretty high level until he suffered an injury, and then everything went haywire after that, and in all likelihood has played his final down in San Francisco. Debo was a system fit for what they did, not a first-round pick.
2: But Juwan Jennings was going to be Super Bowl MVP if they won that game.
0: Juwan Jennings, who misjudged the market, I think that's fair to say. It ends up taking a one-year deal with the Vikings where he's going to have to prove it. He's going to be their number three receiver. But yeah, they've had guys who have been pretty good with what they do. again, you can find him anywhere. You can find him in trades, in free agency, in the draft. Would you like to have more hits at the top of the draft? Of course. Like, if you go back in time, are you drafting Solomon Thomas and Reuben Foster in 2017? Probably not.
2: But that's only one. You're looking at just Nick Bosa in, what, 8 years? That's one for eight.
0: Nick Bosa was a pretty good player.
2: No, I'm saying
0: he's a very high pick.
2: Saying he's their one hit.
0: Well, but they're also not drafting high because they're always there at the end. That's the other piece of it. If you're constantly drafting in the 20s, it's not every year, but a lot of years they're drafting so low that, yeah, you're kind of into second round type talent.
2: They had a number three overall pick they got zero from at a position where you...
0: And you can go back and you can replay that one over and over. Remember, 2020 was the COVID season. So the entire year was whacked out. Trey Lance played one game his last year in college. It was like a showcase game, and he didn't play well at North Dakota State, where I think he only had like one or two games where he ever threw more than 20 passes. They were a run dominant offense. He had all the physical skill sets. He's a great dude. And at the start of the draft process, Mac Jones was probably going to be the pick. They came around on, maybe we shouldn't just aim for the next Kirk Cousins, Matt Schaub, Jimmy Garoppolo. Maybe we should try to get a guy who does all these different things. Would Trey Lance in a different environment, if he didn't get hurt? Remember, he battled a bunch of injuries, never got the time on task, never was able to actually develop the way that he needed to. You know, if those things don't happen, is it different? Maybe. But there's a whole, I mean, listen.
2: They traded up for that, right? What was their original spot? They weren't picking third. Didn't they move up?
0: I'd have to go back and look at exactly what the numbers were. But they're sitting there at three. You've got your pick of the third quarterback. You didn't get the top two quarterbacks in that draft. You didn't have a normal evaluation process because COVID hit. You didn't have any of the stuff that was like the normal things that you would have had. 2021, like, the process was just kind of stilted. It wasn't right in the thick of COVID. That was the year before in 2020, but it was still like there were different rules. He didn't really play a whole lot. There was a lot that went into that. And so I think all these, again, it's not making excuses for anybody, but J.J. McCarthy, Anthony Richardson, Trey Lance, it's all kind of the same thing. What are they? We just don't know.
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0: 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How hard is this?
1: Steve Markowski.
0: Thank you. White Shoes Johnson. You're the Spurs. Black and silver. Raiders. Dig. That's a beautiful aesthetic. The Skittles colors are. Yeah. I don't love it.
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9: Welcome back to a Rich Eisenless Show. Tom Pelissero here in the seat. Aaron Rodgers is on the field as we speak in Pittsburgh. Aaron Rye is the PGA champion.
10: Yeah, he is.
9: And the phone lines are open, 844-204-RICH.
10: Yeah, we haven't done it yet. 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Did you guys play any win-loss? You and Kirk Morrison?
11: We did not play the win-loss.
10: Okay, so people, win-loss is open if you want to get
9: Pick
10: going.
9: 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We go game by
10: first,
9: game.
10: First in on win-loss.
9: Call in 844-204-RICH.
10: Yeah, let's
9: we will go through game by game your NFL team's schedule. You want to give it a whirl right now, Brockman?
10: Absolutely not.
9: You got your Patriots?
10: Absolutely not.
9: Huh?
10: I need to see what's going on with the wide receiver room, and the head coach. I just need to see what's going on with the team here for like another month.
9: So you want people to call in.
10: Give me a month.
9: And go on the record about their team.
10: Yeah.
9: But you're not willing to do it yourself on May 18th. You understand the message that's sending to the people who are going to call in and now are like, well, if Brockman won't,
10: yeah,
9: as a paid
10: true.
9: Professional,
10: yeah, that's true.
9: Who granted is on 3 hours sleep, uh-huh. Why should I?
10: Yep.
11: I can assure you no one's thinking, if he doesn't do it, why should I do it? Because they're going to.
9: You want to do the Cowboys right now?
11: No, I'm not doing that. That's the
10: thing. Yeah, so put your money where your mouth is if you're going to talk smack about me.
11: First, who me? I was trying to give you props to saying that no one's not going to do it because you're not doing it because they like
9: you're
11: doing
9: basically it. Saying he has no influence.
10: Oh, I thought,
11: no, that's not how
10: oh, I thought you were. I thought you were taking it.
11: No. Fact is, Tom, they try to get me every year. I got to do the Cowboys first. I'm not doing it first this year.
10: All I will say is that the Pats are going to win week two. That's all I'm saying.
9: Week two, which is the Steelers.
10: That's all I'm saying.
9: You're willing
10: we're
9: to say
10: week two.
9: Home game,
10: home,
9: 1 o'clock,
10: home opener.
9: Hidden in the shadows.
10: Right.
9: And that's your one prediction.
10: It's my one prediction. We are going to win week two.
9: We're going to have some news coming out of the NFL meeting, spring meeting. How do we feel about Super Bowl in Nashville?
12: Yeah, bring it on.
9: 2030.
12: I'm in.
9: New Nissan Stadium with its translucent roof.
10: Uh-huh.
9: Mike Garofolo, Ian Rappaport, my colleagues over at NFL Network reporting this morning. Owners expected to vote on Nashville hosting Super Bowl. Who wants to do it? Who if they say got it? I know it. Do you? Roman numerals. LXIV, Brockman 5. 4.
10: LXIV, 64.
9: That is right.
12: Come on.
9: Brockman easy. In under the wire. I just want to make sure that you were fully functional this morning.
10: The brain's only working in half speed.
9: You guys were at the draft.
10: Yes.
9: In Nashville, which is still
12: it's amazing.
9: Highly regarded by everyone who wasn't having a bachelorette party that week.
12: Why are they
1: they doing this thing here?
10: Bachelorette party. All the ladies there this weekend were quite surprised to see all the football bros, but, we had a great time. That was, I think, the best draft location experience that we've all had. Mm-hmm. It was fantastic. The way they shut down, what is the name of that street?
1: Broadway.
10: Broadway. They shut it all down. The stage was at the end near the river. It's
1: amazing.
10: Phenomenal. Phenomenal. Can't wait to go back to the Super Bowl. It is going to be A++.
9: The new stadium for the Titans opens next year. Again, we'll have a roof, be translucent, but protected from the elements because
10: that's the only way you get a Super Bowl.
9: Yeah. It's the occasional ice storm that time of year in Nashville. I have personally had a trip canceled to Nashville in February.
10: Really?
9: Because of an ice storm. Had to reroute to Fort Lauderdale. Oh, it was the only place. That was like 2021, I think it was, that it was right when people were coming out of COVID. There were only certain states where you could actually do stuff.
1: Yes.
9: Tennessee was one of them. We were going to go to Nashville. Ice storm hit the whole country. The one place you could fly to was Fort Lauderdale. Also, wide open.
1: I was just going to say.
9: That was all we had.
10: All right, here is the Google AI weather info. Ooh. On February. I typed in February weather in Nashville.
1: Average temperature.
10: Mm-hmm. Here we go. In February, Nashville experiences highly variable and generally cold weather.
1: Yeah.
10: With average daytime highs ranging from 50 to 57 degrees.
1: Oh, that's good.
10: And overnight lows dropping between 32 and 38. That's considered one of the wettest months, and visitors should pack layers to prepare for unpredictable swings between crisp sunny days and freezing temps, rain or ice.
1: Here you go.
9: Listen, we know how this works. All right, you build a stadium.
10: If you build it,
1: they will
10: come.
9: It went to Minneapolis,
10: and it was -5.
9: Resident
10: that whole
9: of that state.
10: It was terrible. So cold.
9: It was not quite the Chamber of Commerce commercial you wanted, especially when a foot of snow fell on Saturday and wiped out all the sponsor events.
10: Let me tell you what.
9: Let me be clear. I am not rooting for that to happen in Nashville. No, I love the city of Nashville. I love the food. I love the people. I'm just saying there is a risk factor here. In New York, that was the first cold weather Super Bowl. No cold roof weather. On that stadium.
10: Not lucky.
9: Got lucky. It was like 50 something degrees at kickoff. Next morning, I opened the blinds. This is back in February of 2014, and it is sideways snow. Yeah. Every flight is canceled. It was this close to being a disaster.
10: I think Peyton Manning wishes they had waited a week.
9: Yeah. Peyton can't blame the elements. It was just Cam Chancellor lit someone up over the middle. Percy Harvin returned a kickoff for a touchdown. And
10: that game was a wrap.
9: But it was all she wrote.
10: 10 minutes.
9: On that one. But Nashville getting the Super. By the way, beyond that, mentioned Minneapolis. Draft 2028 expected to head to Minneapolis.
10: Okay.
9: That is also an expected announcement.
10: I like that.
9: At the league meeting. Both of these coming tomorrow officially.
10: Okay, so 2027 draft is Washington, D.C.
9: Washington, D.C.
10: Right? And then Minneapolis.
9: 28 is Minneapolis.
10: And then we don't have anything on the radar for 29.
9: Correct. Okay. So 28's the next one. Okay. I believe, now we'll see like the renderings and things when this officially announced, but I believe it'll be, there's a big lawn outside U.S. Bank Stadium, mm-hmm. right downtown Minneapolis. If you ever went to the old Metrodome, if you haven't been to U.S. Bank Stadium, like it's right there in the heart of the city. Cool setup. Again,
10: yeah,
9: this was not a great spring. I'm just saying.

0: Rosen. This. Pretty sure I can't bet on NFL games or NFL events.
1: I mean, I wouldn't advise that.
0: I think it's probably for my best.
2: And we're not going to ask you to.
0: Yeah.
2: So.
0: Yeah.
1: All right. Google AI April Minneapolis weather.
0: You don't need Google. I'm sitting here. Wasn't great. All right, give it to me.
1: April weather in Minneapolis is highly variable, bringing in a dramatic transition from brisk winter-like chills to warm spring days. Daily temperatures typically range from an average low of 32 degrees Fahrenheit to a high of 64.
0: Oh, wait.
1: Those sudden snowstorms and balmy 70-degree days can both happen. Sudden snowstorms. I don't like that.
2: Yeah, I don't, sudden snowstorm.
1: Are we snowing in late April?
2: Yeah, what?
0: Not late April, but you might get a smattering here and there sometime in April. You'll get a, you get a little bit. I turned my sprinklers on last week. And I was like, it was the day after it was not below freezing anymore.
1: Is all the snow gone?
0: The snow is gone.
1: Okay.
0: Things are growing. Abnormally like
1: things
0: usual.
1: Are growing.
0: We'll have like 3 months, okay. 3 months of like trustworthy good weather. Of which at least a week or two will be 100 degrees and 100% humidity. But it's still a great place to be.
1: Have you ever thought of moving?
0: It's come up.
1: Okay.
0: It's come up. I'll say this. I think I'll still be there for the 2028 draft.
1: In between calls from head coaches, it's come up.
0: I'll find out what happens when I go over to NFL Network later today. Get the lay of the land. But I think.
2: Tom, I'm pretty sure you're going to get more bang for your buck in Minnesota than you are if you move.
0: Well, that's fair. Every time I drive, you know, through Manhattan Beach or something, I'm like, you know, I'll look up Zillow. Then I'm like, oh, hey.
2: Yeah.
0: Hey. Whoa. Whoa.
2: Condo, $500.
0: Calm this down here. Come on, now. And we got to, so unlike you guys, we have some folks that are ready and willing.
1: Let's go.
0: To play the schedule game.
1: Let's go, people.
0: Darren in Atlanta.
1: All right.
0: Is going to kick things off. Go where TJ Jefferson was not.
2: Oh, wait.
0: Cowboys win. Loss.
1: Whoa.
0: Darren, are you excited? You know, feel confident as I realize I don't think I have the NFC.
2: Wait. You know, Tom, technically we never do one of our colors.
1: Hold on. Darren, do you have my bags? Do you have my golf bags in Atlanta?
3: It's your damn act.
4: No, I do not. I'm sorry.
1: Okay, sorry. Okay. Thank you. I had to ask, Darren.
2: No, I don't like this at all.
4: And can I say, long time listener, first time caller, I know versus an enemy right now, but I love you guys. I love y'all, man.
1: Thanks, Darren.
2: Appreciate you, dog.
4: But let's do it.
2: I don't appreciate you doing this.
1: Wait,
2: first, Darren.
1: Hold on. We're doing Falcons, Darren, or
0: Cowboys, right here.
4: If I may. Originally from New York, my entire family's from New York. My father brought me up right as a Dallas Cowboy fan.
0: Okay.
4: He got it through his cousin, so it's almost kind of like a virus, in a way. But, you know, glad to have it, ready to do it. Let's go.
0: Here we go. Dallas Cowboys win loss, Darren in Atlanta kicking this thing off. Week one at New York Giants.
4: That's a dub.
0: To win there. Commanders week two at home.
4: Dub.
0: Week three against the Ravens in Rio de Janeiro.
4: That's an L. I don't. Okay, the go. Travel, the lights. We tend to not show up in big games, so I'd rather go ahead and get it out the way early, as opposed to later in the season. So that's an L.
0: Okay. All right, week four at Houston.
4: That's a
1: We thought about it. He was ready to go immediate dub.
4: Yeah, I'm more. It's more so about Houston's defense than it is our offense, their offense. I don't have any confidence in C.J. Stroud. Respectively, he hasn't shown me anything over his tenure. I'd say that's a dub.
0: Win there, 3-1 start. All right, short week. Buccaneers at home on Thursday night.
4: At home. It did retool. They did retool, but they lost their biggest piece in Mike Evans. I like Baker, but not. I have confidence in my defense. I think this is the week that our defense actually stands the task and really shows them, what the new look is made of. So I'm gonna say it's a dub.
0: Another win. Week six at Green Bay, Sunday Night Football.
4: At Green Bay. Potentially Michael Parsons revenge game. I don't like this. That's an L.
0: I like the honesty from Darren here. Yeah. All right. Week seven at Philadelphia Eagles on a Monday night.
4: I can't curse. I won't do that to you guys.
1: Please don't.
4: But I

0: I hate them. That's a win. I'll never give them the satisfaction of saying that's an L.
1: TJ, this is your man.
2: Week eight home against the Cardinals.
0: Oh, I want my revenge. You got to spin the block. Last year was embarrassing. I remember the bar I was at, and the drinks were watered down. I was glad the TV only partially worked because we were getting smacked. That's a dub.
2: Week nine at Colts.
1: 6-2.
0: At the Colts.
2: Mm-hmm.
0: Who was it they picked up? Oh, the corner. My man from the Jets.
2: Yeah, Sauce Gardner.
0: Yeah. At the Colts. No, not against Daniel Jones. Are you kidding me? No, that's a dub.
2: All right. Week 10, home against the 49ers. Rivalry renewed. What do you got?
0: It's one of those teams where I want to say that we're going to finally get we're due against them. We really are. I'm going to say that's a win. That one's a reach, but I'm going to say that's a win.
2: Week 11, home against the Titans.
1: He laughs.
0: Next question.
1: Moving on.
0: Come on.
2: Week 12, short week. Thanksgiving against the Eagles.
1: 9-2, by the way. 9-2.
0: I will never give them the satisfaction.
1: Wow. He might hate the Eagles worse than you, TJ.
2: Home again. Yeah. Week 13 at, this is a road game, my mistake, at Seattle on Monday night. 13th week in a row with no bye yet.
0: Yeah, no, I'm going to say no. That's an L.
2: All right, so we've got 10-3 at the bye, week 14 bye, week 15 at Rams.
1: I mean, that might be a Cowboy game. Home game.
0: You know, that I feel like that one's going to be a high scoring back and forth kind of slobber knocker, to quote JR. What up, TJ? I'm going to say that's a dub.
3: I'm just laughing.
2: Week 16, home against the Jaguars on Sunday night. That's right, a Cowboys-Jaguars game on national TV in week 16. The world has changed a lot. What do you got?
0: Well, yeah, that's odd. I must have missed that one. I didn't take a look at the schedule. Jacksonville. That's kind of weird. But I'm going to say that's a win. I like our chances.
2: Yeah. All right. Home against...
0: My man...
1: Higher register, Darren.
0: Oh, come on.
3: Yeah.
0: Come
3: on, Chris. I was a little
2: higher register.
3: Yeah, exactly.
2: Two more. Week 17, home against the Giants.
0: Home against the Giants?
2: Mm-hmm.
0: You know, I think the Giants are going to be sneaky this year. I really like what they did in the draft. I think they addressed a lot of needs. Interesting to see how the coaching works out. But still, never you're going to hear me say on a televised appearance that we're going to lose to the Giants. So that's a dub.
2: All right. Final game at Washington, week 18.
0: I really hate that they got Sonny Styles. Like that.
1: Ooh, yeah.
0: Mm-hmm. I really hate that.
2: Plus, I mean, at this point, remind you, you're 13-3. Yeah, you're probably resting sitting. Your starters at this point.
0: Oh, you're unbeaten resting. In the division. I didn't even keep count. Yeah, that's a dub. Running.
2: 14-3 for the Cowboys, Darren. Great, Darren. Great analysis.
4: Well done.
2: That was a great start.
4: Well done.
2: From Darren.
0: Thank you, fellas. Thank you, fellas.
3: Thank you, Darren.
2: All right, let's
4: have a good one.
2: Well, let's do one more here. All right, let's kick it over to the AFC. Darren was laughing at the Tennessee Titans. I'm guessing that Jason in Chattanooga. Not going to do the same. Titans, win-loss here. Are you ready? Jason.
5: I'm ready, Tom.
2: Here we go, man. Week one, home against the Jets.
5: I got a win for the Titans.
2: Week two, home against the Eagles.
5: I'm going to sing the Rolling Stones songs. I can't get no satisfaction, but I'm going to give that a no for the Titans.
2: All right. Week three at New York Giants.
5: Do you think... Wandale's going to have a good game. I think they'll win that game in New York.
2: All right. Week four at Baltimore.
5: Derrick Henry?
2: Mm-hmm.
5: Okay. I'll take the L on that one. 2-2.
2: Against his old team. Week five, home against the Texans.
5: I think we take down C.J. Stroud. on my mom's birthday.
2: Week six, happy birthday, Mom, at Colts, week six.
5: I'm going to take the win.
2: Week seven, home against the Browns.
1: 4-2.
5: Speaking of snow, it snowed last time in Cleveland.
2: Mm-hmm.
5: I don't think it snows in Tennessee in October. I think they win that game, too.
2: Week eight at Cincinnati before the bye week.
5: Now, is Ja'Marr Chase and Joe Burrow healthy? I'm going to say, yeah, they're going to have a crazy game. Secondary gets banged up. They're going to take the L on that one.
2: All right, so 5-3 going into the bye. This is already the most successful Titans season in 5 years. Week 10, home against the Jaguars.
5: Oh, man. I'm going to take the Titans in that one.
2: All right.
5: I feel confident.
2: Week 11 at Dallas. You got laughed at by the last caller. What do you think?
5: Yeah, I heard Darren. I'll give him that one. I'll take the L.
2: No. Week 12 at Jacksonville.
5: Duval. I'm going to take the Jags.
2: All right. Week 13, home against the Commanders.
5: Okay. Jane Daniels. I love you for LSU, but I'm not an LSU fan. I'm going to take the Commanders.
2: All right, so 6-6. Still in it.
1: Okay.
2: In it, relevant football in December. Yep. Especially because the AFC South is usually a race to 9 wins. At Detroit, week 14.
5: I'm going to take the win.
2: Win at Detroit.
5: I remember that last time, too. I was at a Bucs game, and I was watching the Lions-Titans game, and when the old Pittsburgh Steelers quarterback, Mason Rudolph, started. We were with them 14-14, and then they kicked our butt.
2: All right, week 15, home against the Colts.
5: I think we beat the Colts.
2: All right, week 16 at Raiders.
5: Now, is Mendoza going to start at this point?
1: He's going to be starting at the start.
5: Gosh.
2: I'd be surprised.
5: At this point, maybe. Chris?
2: Who you got?
5: I'm going to take the Titans.
2: All right. Another win.
1: 3-9.
2: 9-6 and on a hot streak here.
5: Week
2: 17, home against the Steelers.
5: Last game in Nissan Stadium.
2: That's right. Are you going to be emotional about that stadium going away specifically? Do you have any emotions about that, Jason?
5: I do, yeah. I remember being a season ticket holder in 2021 and watching that Titans team, you know, with Ryan Tannehill, Derrick Henry, A.J. Brown before he got traded. And who knows, he might be traded again. But I will say the Titans will win their last home game and their first home game.
2: 10-6, week 18 at Houston. This could be.
1: Wow.
2: Hypothetically, this could be for the division, right here at Houston.
5: Yeah.
2: This knowing the NFL scheduling, if this is for the division, this game's at Saturday at like 3:00. Who do you got?
5: Could be a flex game.
2: Yep.
5: Give me the hometown Titans.
1: Let's go.
2: Titans 11-6 into the playoffs in all likelihood. Jason, thank you very much for playing the game.
5: Thank you, Tom.
2: Phone line's still open, 844-204-RICH. We can do this a few more times. Anybody wants to weigh in, play the scheduled game with us. But after this, we got an overreaction Monday. Can't believe I'm here. I don't get to do this much. Brockman's got some good stuff. Stick around.
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0: Welcome back to the Rich Eisen Show. Tom Pelissero in for Rich on an Overreaction Monday presented by PayPal. That's right. Overreaction. I read the rest of the card at the end of the segment. Overreaction Monday. Oh, there's more. Presented by PayPal. Brockman, what do we got?
1: Hit it.
2: That was terrible.
3: That was crap. That was garbage. That's why it sucks.
4: Overreaction Mondays. Monday.
5: What's up, guys? Good to see you.
0: I really botched that read. Let me give it to you one more time. It's Overreaction Monday presented by PayPal. That's it. I'm going to read the rest of the card at the end. Yeah. No, go for it.
6: Your luggage here, Brockman?
5: No, hopefully. Overreaction. I don't have my luggage. Guys, what's up? TJ, good to see you, man.
7: What's up, man? How you been?
5: Good, man. Good. Top story, Aaron Rodgers is back. This is going to be Aaron Rodgers.
0: Practice today at OTAs.
5: This is going to be Aaron Rodgers' final NFL season.
0: I don't think that's an overreaction. I don't think we know because this is Aaron Rodgers. And if he announced in February he's decided to go to Mars, you'd be like, yeah, sure, maybe. Like he, the way that he thinks about his life, his place in the world, what he values, he's very connected to his own belief system. I talked about it off the top of the show. For somebody who is, you know, a believer in the universe and things happening for a reason, if you want a sign from a universe, it's you get a chance to close your final chapter with the coach who brought you into the league and helped groom you into a four-time NFL MVP and you won a Super Bowl together. That's a pretty cool story. If they make a run and Rodgers plays great, there's nothing to say he won't return for another season. But he's 42. He's going to be 43 in December. You're already well past where most Hall of Fame quarterbacks have walked away. We all know Tom Brady played to 45. He was still playing at a pretty high level. He played in that flag football game a month ago at a pretty high level at 48.
5: Probably could have kept playing.
0: But you're probably getting toward the end. If I had to lean, I would say I would lean toward this is it for Aaron Rodgers. But if it goes great, there's nothing to say they couldn't decide to run it back one more time.
5: Like if they win a playoff game, finally, you know, it's been a while for Pittsburgh. Is it more likely than not he's back next year?
0: He's here to win a Super Bowl. Aaron Rodgers is not here for the money. He's not here to just have a little more success. He was 10-6 for the starter last year. He's still ranked in the top half of the league in passer rating. This is about him trying to win something bigger. Can you imagine the capstone if they can make a run and get deep in the playoffs? I don't know that that's the end all be all. It's going to come down to can Aaron still play well? Can he stay healthy? He's had major injuries, including last year when he fractured his wrist. What sort of level is he playing at? What is the team success? Does this go as well as I personally believe it can with him and Mike, with all the stuff that they've talked through to get to this place in this moment? I can't say for certain, but I don't think it's an overreaction to say if you're guessing right now before any of this is played out, 2 days after we agree to terms on a contract, I would lean toward this is it. Final run.
5: All right, guys, we talked about it earlier. Looks like the Super Bowl is coming to Nashville, right? Super Bowl 64. Mm-hmm. Mike, you going to be retired by then, or are you going to be still
6: 64? Yeah,
5: working.
6: I'm
5: with,
6: done.
5: We're working with us. So you're not going to be there.
6: I'll be there as a guest. I'll be watching.
0: Of who?
5: Okay, here's it. Of us? I don't think. Yeah. I don't know.
6: I'll still be with you guys.
0: He'll be hovering, like walking behind the Rich Eisen Show set.
6: I'll still be.
0: Like he'll be like, you know, I'm hearing a little. It sounds a little tinny down here. Like you know, if you just want to turn that, I think we can fix it.
5: I can't wait. TJ, the hot chicken that week. Ooh, baby.
6: Oh, ooh. Man,
5: Nashville will immediately enter the GOAT Super Bowl rotation with Las Vegas and New Orleans.
0: Overreaction. It's just hard. The weather is unpredictable. The cities that have built stadiums have gotten Super Bowls, including the one that went to Minneapolis. Like if we're setting the Super Bowl rotation, you know, Miami's out right now because their stadium's not in line. There's things that don't dial up, even though Stephen Ross has poured a ton of money into that stadium and the way they've built everything out, the F1 races and everything else that they have there. But if you were asking me like the short list of places that like I would actively want it to be, New Orleans should absolutely be in the rotation because of a relatively reliable weather. It's a great walkable city.
5: Yep.
0: I think it's fair to say LA and Vegas are going to be in the rotation for years to come. Again, because pretty reliable weather-wise.
5: LA is just a little too spread out. I know the Super Bowl is coming here next year, but a little too spread out for me. I want a walkable.
0: Well, you're either going to stay downtown. That's where most of the hotels are.
5: More a walkable city, though.
0: But everything else is spread out. No, I listen. For me, the more compact everything is, the better. And Nashville will be pretty compact.
6: Oh, yeah.
0: If the weather's nice, it's going to be awesome. If the weather's not nice, it's still going to be pretty awesome. But in the rotation is hard if you don't have consistently reliable weather that time of year.
5: What else? Vegas, though, is number one. Yeah, Vegas, number one.
6: I think it moved. It's definitely
5: Vegas is number one.
6: Yeah.
5: All right, so... last week, all the schedule release happens, right? All the teams do their social media videos and all that fun stuff. Now, I have come on in this segment, TJ, and I have said, look, you have felt this way about Trevor Lawrence for a while. And I was like, you know, I was kind of pushing back, but I was like, you know, maybe it's time to cut the hair, okay? Maybe be an adult, right? And that'll take your game to the next level. So I saw Jacksonville's social media schedule release video, right? And it was fake, right? The fake hair. Got the haircut, and I saw that, and I went, whoa! Trevor Lawrence! Never cut the hair, bro! Never! Never cut the hair! Gotta keep it long forever.
0: I'm gonna say that is an overreaction. You gotta keep the hair forever. I also think it's not an overreaction to say if he does cut it, it better not look like that fake cut that he got on the wig.
5: Look at that. And I am a bald man.
0: It's a...
5: Look at that flow.
0: It's a lot. You got to think. Is it slowing him down at times? I mean, that's... You're carrying extra several pounds.
6: Yeah. Oh, yeah.
5: I used to think that it was holding him back. And I saw the image of the fake haircut and the end result. Never, never cut the hair, Trevor. And I was in Duval over the weekend. Great people. I really enjoy my time there.
0: Show the other cut real
5: Never
0: quick.
5: Cut
0: show
5: the hair.
0: Show the fake cut from the schedule release video. Which, by the way, if you're going to base the entire thing around a haircut, I got to say, like, you got to do it for real. You can't do the wig. This is like, it's not quite Bieber. It's like a post-wave emo band. That's the lead singer.
5: It's like if Carmella and Furio had a child on Sopranos.
6: Carmella and Furio.
5: You know what I mean?
0: He's got a very strong jawline. I think that's part of why the hair works.
5: The hair works.
0: You've got the square jaw. I think you need that to have... Like, if I grew hair to that length...
5: You could.
0: I think it would come across a tad more feminine. I don't have strong enough features to offset that much hair.
5: Well, you're not also, you know, 6'5", 220, chiseled. No offense.
0: What are you saying?
5: I'm just saying you're 5'10", and... Not chiseled.
0: 5'10", 165 pounds of twisted steel.
5: You had the hockey hair over the combine.
0: I'm bringing it back, by the way.
5: Really? Oh, you got the thumbs up.
0: Wife wasn't thrilled, but I delivered the news, to the young lady who cuts my hair. I'm going again all summer. No cuts. The next haircut will be before you see me at the end of July.
6: Wow.
0: Back out here to host this show.
5: Wait, no, don't cut it before you come back.
0: Well, no, that's
5: you're
0: when
5: promising
0: that's
5: hair.
0: When you're just gonna get it. We're gonna get it kind of.
5: No, absolutely
0: shaped.
5: Not.
0: No, trust me. You don't want to see the 2 months straight through.
5: Yes.
0: No, it is.
5: Slick
0: it's just
5: back.
0: A ball of split ends and nonsense. It's rough.
5: All right, Mike. You can change me.
6: What do we got? Basketball.
5: And little.
0: You ever consider changing up your haircut?
5: That's all I got.
0: If you grew it out,
5: I'd look like Larry David.
0: 2-3 months.
6: Oh my God! Do that, Brockman, please.
0: Would it grow up? Would it grow out white like Larry's?
5: Well,
0: any idea what color it would be?
5: No, I don't. You know, I went with the beard a little bit post Hawaii in March. Remember that, TJ? You guys were all about beard gang, and there was way more gray in that than I remembered the previous time.
6: Brockman.
5: I had a beard, and I'm like, can't do this anymore.
0: Gray I feel like in. You'd be Brockman's or Del Tufo's still holding on.
5: You would have gray hair.
0: Yeah, but is that just for men?
5: Yeah, but you dyed your hair for
0: natural?
5: A long time.
6: I did, but I admitted it. But now I got salt and pepper. I got great hair.
5: He stopped.
6: Good color.
0: I think Brockman, you'd end up more. You'd be more Doc Brown than Larry David.
5: I'd be pure white.
0: Like I think it would be. Yeah, I can kind of see it on you. I feel like it would be because Larry like controls it. I feel like yours would just grow out sideways.
5: Oh, sideways?
0: Yeah.
5: Yeah. I don't know. Yeah.
0: The follicles have just been rerouted over many years of
5: I don't know. They're doing a lot of good things with science and peptides and stuff. Maybe I can get a full head of hair back.
0: You can just go full Costanza and just get the rug and just pop it on.
5: That would be great.
0: You would.
5: Hey, game, we got a game tonight. We got Spurs and Thunder.
0: We do. Game one.
5: And we got the Cavs and Knicks. Don't care about those two teams. But both conference finals, TJ, they're going at least six games.
0: TJ?
6: I hope so. I really hope you're right about this. This postseason has been pretty good. I've read that the numbers, they're breaking all viewership numbers, even though everywhere you look on social media,
5: it's hard to find the games.
6: Well, that part's hard. And you have a group of people just like, I don't watch basketball. I'm not watching this. And yet the numbers are saying that more people than ever have watched. So I'm confused, Tom, or people not watching.
0: I would certainly say this, and you made the point. I am much more excited and interested to watch the Western Conference Finals than the Eastern Conference Finals. No offense to the Knicks, who have had a fantastic season, and the Cavaliers, who the average casual fan who doesn't watch much Eastern Conference basketball probably watched yesterday and were like, so who are the other guys with James Harden? I mean, it is a nondescript. I know they've got some real
5: players. Yeah, I mean, Spider's a star, obviously.
0: It is a nondescript, though, like list of players.
5: Sure.
0: And they're the four seed, and you watch them. I mean, they dismantled the Pistons yesterday, but that also felt like as much the Pistons just were completely discombobulated than it did the Cavs were that good. They shot the daylights out in the first quarter, and the Pistons never got their stinger back. I am genuinely excited to watch this game, game one tonight, even if I would put the over under at 19 and a half flops.
5: I think Wemby has that, maybe equating these two is wrong, but in terms of interest, a kind of like a Caitlin Clark level for the casual NBA fan, I think are really interested in seeing Wemby and seeing who is this guy? I mean, yes, he really is an alien, but he's got the charisma and obviously to match the skill. And San Antonio has been kind of the perfect foil for OKC this year. Yep. And it seems like there's real bad blood between him and Chet. And then you got the whole, flop city that OKC's got going on with Shea winning back-to-back MVPs. Whether or not you like his style of basketball, I think it's going to be a really compelling, evenly matched series. Hopefully it goes seven games. I don't know. I just don't know.
6: Yeah, what you said was that is the hardest thing, finding him. Because every night now I've got to like go on. All right, I checked the guide. Okay, it's not here. It's not here. It's here. Now I got to like go on streaming. All right, is it Peacock? Is it?
0: It's easy if you're at like at my house with smart TV and you have all the apps loaded and you can go between them. Being in the hotel last night and going, oh, I can't watch the game on the TV. And I was in a robe, like with my iPad balanced on my knees, like watching on my iPad. I'm like, this is not how it was intended
6: to be. Why did we need to know
0: be?
6: You were in a robe?
5: Yeah, I don't know why the robe.
6: Now I've got this vision.
0: I was trying to relax and instead I'm.
6: Yeah, but you could have just been like, I was chilling in the room. You didn't have to like.
5: I was trying to relax.
0: I was pumping iron down there. I hadn't gotten in the shower yet.
6: I'm a little freaked out.
0: I'm a little loud.
5: At the gym.
0: Am I not allowed to lounge?
6: Yeah, but
1: the robe. You didn't need the robe.
6: Yeah, I'm with TJ.
5: I did not need to know.
0: I like a good hotel robe.
6: You know,
1: steal those all the
6: time. You think they wash those?
0: They have to wash.
5: I like a good hotel towel. No,
6: good hotel robes.
5: That should be in a t-shirt.
0: No, like I like a good hotel towel too. I simply choose not to think about everywhere that towel or that robe has been.
6: There is no such thing as a good hotel towel.
5: Don't do that.
0: There absolutely.
6: There's not. Because every hotel towel I've been in hotel rooms and I've mopped up stuff with towels and I'm pretty clean, so I can't imagine what that towel's seen from other people.
5: There's not a good hotel pillow. Let's just all agree on that.
0: You gotta get the foam pillows.
6: Yeah.
5: All right, last one.
0: The feather pillows where you lay your head down and your head just goes straight through and is on the mattress. And then the pillows are just like earmuffs on you. That's every feather pillow.
6: Yeah. And why do the bed sheets have to be so tight? That's a topic for another day.
5: And can we get like
0: you guys make your
5: blanket?
0: Beds? Don't you make your bed in the hotel?
5: I do make my bed.
0: It's bizarre behavior. Absolutely the strangest thing.
6: I throw the covers
0: about
6: over,
0: you.
6: But like it's so tight. I once almost tore a calf muscle trying to pull.
5: Would it kill you to give me an extra blanket?
6: Yeah, that's
5: just like one sheet and then this thin other sheet. It's like, all right, last one. You talked about the Pistons kind of pooping the bed and game.
6: They did a little.
5: It would have been better off if the Pistons got swept than to lose by 30 at home in game 7.
0: No, I did overreaction. They were a 14 game win 2 years ago. 14 win team 2 years ago.
6: They definitely came up, man.
0: You need those experiences.
5: You would rather lose by 30 at home in game 7?
6: Yeah, but look, this is...
5: You'd rather get swept.
6: Here's the deal. This is going to help build them to next year when hopefully they take another step. We've seen all the great teams do this, right? They get kind of lumped in the playoffs and the conference finals trying to get to that next level. They kind of took their butt kicking. They took that L. Hopefully next year they're able to step up.
5: And then whoever gets Giannis, and now their window's closed.
6: If he's in the West, they don't have to worry about it.
0: I think that it's always better, again, when you're coming from that place, to get as much experience as you can, even if it ends in epic, humiliating fashion. I mean, you saw the Pistons fans in there last night. They're wearing all their ridiculous get-ups, and, like, you can just see the stress and, like, oh, man, I paid however much for these tickets, and, like, you did not show up at all. Not to mention Cleveland's, like, a three-hour drive away, so a bunch of people sold their tickets to the Cavs fans coming up. Like, it's a miserable viewing experience. But when you take the step back, and I heard J.B. Bickerstaff say it after the game, like, you're not disappointed. Like, think of where they came from. Think of how far, how much they had to do to get in this position. Now all of a sudden you're a player. You hope it wasn't a complete mirage. You hope you're in this position, but, like, the pressure now ratchets up. You haven't been to an Eastern Conference final since what, 2008? Now all of a sudden you got one game away. You played terrible in that game, but you got one game away. Let's see. If you want to play with the big boys, you're going to have perhaps a more aggressive type of an offseason than you have in the past. It'll be fun to watch. This has been Overreaction Monday, brought to you by PayPal, the official peer-to-peer payment sponsor of the NFL. 844-204-RICH, the phone number to call. More win-loss game coming up. Mike Garofolo, NFL Network Insider, going to join us as well. Stick around. It's the Rich Eisen Show. 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

0: Welcome back to the Rich Eisen Show. Tom Pelissero in for Rich. Mike Garofolo, NFL Network insider, my colleague, going to join us in just a little bit. Aaron Rodgers back in Pittsburgh. A.J. Brown is still an Eagle. What are their top storylines left in the NFL offseason? We'll dive into some of that with Mike in just a little bit. But we've also now, after you guys wimped out on playing the schedule game, we now have a line of callers who all want to show you up and put their money where their mouth is on May 18th about their favorite team. Let's go to Tanner in Iowa right now, wants to play the win-loss game with the Vikings. Are you ready, Tanner?
1: Yeah, and I just wanted to say they're kind of being too scared, I feel, to do it themselves.
0: I agree. 100%. So show them how it's done here, Tanner. Week one, home against the Packers.
1: Win.
0: Week two at Chicago.
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0: Week four, home against the Dolphins.
1: Win.
0: Week five at New Orleans.
1: Win.
0: All right. Four
2: Wait,
0: and one.
2: Tanner, before we start, who is the quarterback for all these
0: games? We already
2: started.
1: Oh, the quarterback will be, the start of the year will be Kyler Murray.
2: To start the year, but to finish the year?
0: We're getting there.
2: Sorry.
0: Week 6-5.
2: Sorry.
0: 4-1, Brockman.
2: I just didn't know who was leading.
0: Well, you ain't getting benched after a 4-1 start.
2: Well, I didn't know who was winning all these games. That's all.
0: Week 7. Week 7, home against the Colts. Okay.
1: Against the Bills, right?
0: Against the Colts. Week 7.
1: Colts win.
0: Week 8 at Detroit.
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0: Week 9, home against the Bills on Monday Night Football.
1: I'll go, win.
0: 8-1 for the Vikings at this point. Week 10 at Green Bay. Excuse me, 7-1. Week 10 at Green Bay.
1: I'll do a loss.
0: Okay. Week 11 against the 49ers in Mexico City.
1: I'll go close loss.
2: Uh-oh.
0: The skid has begun. Week 12, home against the Falcons.
1: Win.
0: Week 13, home against the Panthers.
1: Win.
0: Week 14, at New England, short week, Thursday Night Football.
1: That's going to be a big win.
2: Big win. Why did we say big win?
0: For you, Brockman. That was straight reason? For you.
2: Okay, got it.
0: He was looking at you through the phone. Week 15, home against the Lions.
1: Win.
0: Week 16, home against the Commanders.
1: Win.
0: Week 17, at the Jets.
1: Win.
0: Week 18, home against the Bears.
1: And we'll close the season off with a win.
0: 14-3 Vikings.
2: Okay.
0: For Tanner, thank you.
1: Go into the ball.
0: Thank you very much for the call. 14-3.
2: If the Vikings go 14-3, I will eat Del Tufo's hat.
3: I would eat that.
0: Wait, hold on. This has happened once before. Say that louder, Brockman.
3: Well, he doesn't have to.
0: Everyone
3: can. You did it. So I trust that Brockman will eat that again.
0: Right. No, but I want to hear him say it again.
2: For anyone who missed it. Vikings are going 14-3.
3: I'll eat the hat with Brockman. That's how.
4: But if they do, you have to eat the hat.
0: This all counts.
4: Yeah.
0: We're witnesses.
3: Not a chance.
0: DJ, do you want to eat any hat?
3: We will eat.
4: What's that?
0: You want to eat any hat?
4: I ain't eat no hat.
0: Okay.
3: 100%.
0: So we're the witnesses. To these two, saying if the Vikings win 14 or more games in the regular season, they will both eat Del Tufo's L.A. Dodgers hat.
3: We'll make a sandwich, and Brockman can we will split
2: your cockamamie Dodgers hat we can eat.
4: But after saying that, after having done this once,
2: that was your team's fault.
4: No, that was your fault for making
0: Brockman, I know you're in charge of posting on social media. This needs to end up on X.
2: Kyler Murray's going for McCarthy.
0: 14 wins.
2: Come on.
0: Kevin O'Connell has how many double-digit win seasons? He has a 13-win season and a 14-win season in his 4 years.
2: I'm told this is the best division in football.
0: Post this to social media.
3: Robin, get ready.
0: So everybody's on the same page.
2: Stop it.
0: That if this happens, no, I'm not letting you off the hook. You said it so confidently, I am holding you to it.
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0: is what? It's like, hey, I'll lead from home. Is he trying to do this on Zoom back like during the pandemic? I'm going to be the NFL's first Zoom quarterback. That's what I'm going to do. Zoom. Just like that. It's a classic case of leverage delusion. Leverage delusion. You don't usually get a massive raise after driving the team bus into the middle of the lake, right off the bridge. You don't normally get a massive raise. But what do I know? There's a sound right there of that. Brissett wants, I guess he wants starter money. Okay, you can ask for it. What exactly is he giving the team? Emotional support? Is that what he's giving the Cardinals? Arizona, if I ran the Cardinals, and they're obviously not trying to win. Look at the roster. It blows. What they ought to do is they had to have a raffle among season ticket holders, and they'd get about the same production. It wouldn't be much worse. Let's have a raffle. How would you like to be the starting quarterback for the Arizona Cardinals? Why not? What the hell? So we'll see how this plays out. But it's again, I am jealous that you can be that obtuse, that Jacoby Brissett not realizing his place in the football universe and thinking he actually has some kind of power. It's very impressive. Really good. It is the Ben Maller Show. If you'd like to be part, you can join us right now and say hello at 877-99 on Fox. As the NBA game on Monday night went way of San Antonio in double overtime. The Spurs get it on. Victor Wembanyama, 41 points on 25 shots. For comparison, Shai Gilgeous-Alexander had 24 points on 23 shots, and the Spurs end up getting the jump. So they're up 1-0 in the Western Conference part of the bracket, and then we've got a game tonight in the Eastern Conference, the Cadavers and the Knickerbockers at the Mecca in Midtown Manhattan as the NBA playoffs continue on for the next 7 months. 877-99 on Fox, 877-996-6369. If you'd like to be part, also on X, at Ben Maller. Now, you can be part of the bit coming up. You can call up and ask a question. We have our buddy Billy, better known by his stage name, Weed Man Hippie. He's in Hollywood, Florida. He loves talk radio. He's going to fix the world here every week, and this is the most he's shown up to do work in his entire life. Every week, this guy's here. Well, except one, we had to call him and wake him up. But other than that, he's been here pretty much every week with his sidekick, Lisa. So we'll have them on here in a second. You want to ask a question, hashtag ask Weed Man, or just send me a message on X, at Ben Maller. We'll get to that, and we will do it next. However, you know what time it is. I see you nodding over there, late night drug tester. That's right. It is the A Block, and what hour is it?
1: Number two.
0: Yeah, Rob the Goatman actually sings along with Mike the Leprechaun. 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

0: It makes no sense. A bunch of people were brought in for interviews. Meyer, you might remember, if you flash back a few years, Urban Meyer went viral for staying back in Ohio when the Jags, I think they played the Bengals, and he drove up to Columbus there. And it would not have been a problem. There was a woman who was grinding on him at a bar in Columbus, which would not have been an issue if that woman had been his wife, but apparently it was not his wife, which became problematic. And Urban, he was using some sign languages with the hand. The hands that were, they were going odd places. So he didn't fly home with the team. That became a big issue. That was like a viral video. He was also accused of kicking his idiot kicker, Josh Lambeau. During practice. So anyway, all right, question. Do you feel bad? Do you feel bad for Urban Meyer losing out on over $30 million from the Jaguars? No. So do I feel bad for Urban Meyer? Hell no! I do not. I feel worse for the bar stool, I guess, that had to be part of the evidence for the last couple of years. I guess they took, I'm kidding. If someone wrote a book about that Urban Meyer chapter in Jacksonville, his tenure in the NFL, the publisher would say that's a fictional story. That's not nonfiction. That's a fictional story. There's no way that's true. Urban Meyer, one of the all-time great college football coaches, didn't coach the Jaguars. He was the ringleader of a traveling circus, which didn't have a long run. Obviously, did not have a long run. And he didn't lose $30 million. Urban Meyer paid over $30 million in tuition to learn you can't run an NFL team like a frat house with a whistle. Does not work, unfortunately. And that's got to be the most expensive lap dance in history. Right? Like, that was one of the big things. This random, like, young woman was giving the old lap dance there, which he seemed to be enjoying. It was a nice performance. It cost him a lot of money, though, and he didn't get robbed. He just, that's a tax. That's a knucklehead tax. He had to pay the knucklehead tax. That's it. They should teach a course at the University of South Florida. They should teach a course on his tenure with the Jags. It's Coaching Mistakes 101, the Urban Meyer Masterclass, and he can come in and speak to the class and that would be great. Meyer treating the professional football players, this is all the argument against him. He seemed to think that he was still coaching college and he was putting on motivational slogans on the wall and doing all kinds of gimmicks. And then anytime things would go bad, he'd blame the assistant coaches because you got to have a fall guy. Got to have a fall guy. Blame the assistant coaches. And so the ego was the size of Florida. And he didn't get fired for cause. He got fired for causes. It's not just for cause. It's multiple causes. And by the way, winning the arbitration for the Jacksonville Jaguars, Duval County, that is the first time they have actually won a big time playoff game in that fashion. Not like a playoff game for them. That's like a Super Bowl for them. They saved themselves $30 million, which is isn't that what they lost? Remember that guy that was embezzling money that was working for the Jaguars? Didn't that guy take, it might not have been $30 million, but it was millions of dollars that guy embezzled from the Jacksonville football team. And he was like gambling on the, you know, the different apps and whatnot. It is the Ben Maller Show. If you'd like to be part, you can join us right now, 877-99 on Fox, 877-996-6369. Well, we haven't heard a lot from Bill Belichick recently. Well, it turns out that Belichick's name has popped up on our radar. Is it true that Bill Belichick is considering his own lawsuit, a very public lawsuit? Hmm? We'll take a look at that, and we will do it next. However, I know it's the A block. Let's go now to Ventura Boulevard. We head now to Ventura Boulevard and the iconic Lorena Theater in Southern California. Let's find out what hour it is.
1: Number four.
0: I feel like there's a little more edge. Is that the curry?
1: Yeah, it's really spicy.
0: Yeah. Isn't that what it's supposed to be?
1: I usually do mild.
0: Yeah. You're a rebel, though.
1: I am. You're it's a wild, making my nose red.
0: You're a wild woman. And everyone that's going to be working here after the show thanks you. Fortunately, I'm in like a bank vault. I can't smell the curry. However, there are other people that will be in that room. Is it helping Coop's nose? He's sick. Is it?
1: Oh, yeah, it cleared it.
0: Good. Just a little curry. That's it. You're feeling better, right, Coop? Yeah. All right. No?
2: They can breathe.
0: Okay. Well, that's, I'm told that's the most important thing. everything else is just an added bonus. All right. 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
1: It's time now to Cite the Bite, where we play random generic sound bites. 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You try to tell us who's doing the talking.
0: And it is Cite the Bite. 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Let's go to the audio tape. Some of them sports the last 7 to 10 days. And you got to figure out who this mystery person is. 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
2: Guys got fined. Guys got fined.
0: Guys got fined.
2: Guys got fined.
0: Guys got fined. Well, anyone get it right? I say caller five.
3: No way, Jose. Not today.
0: All right. Not Jose. What about you, Coop? No? Nothing?
4: All right. Nobody.
0: All right. 877-99 on Fox. If you know who this is, play it again. Play
2: Guys
0: it again.
2: Got fined.
0: Guys got fined. All right. Let's start out with Coach Russell, who's in the leadoff chair. Coach Russell from the Orlando area. Who is it on Cite the Bite for a golden ticket, Coach Russell?
5: Whoa. I'm going to go with Donovan Mitchell.
0: Is that Donovan Mitchell for the win? No, but thank you, Coach Russell. Let's see. Hollering James is my caller number two. James, you are on Cite the Bite, a chance to win a golden ticket. Who is this mystery voice, Hollering James?
6: Is it Steph Curry?
0: Is that Steph Curry? No, that is not Steph Curry. Play it again. Play it again.
2: Guys got fined. Right. Guys got fined.
0: All right, time for our first clue. What's the first clue here, Koopaloop?
4: Played one season for the Texas Longhorns.
0: One season for the Texas Longhorns. Let's see here. Eeny, meeny, miny, moe. Let's see here. Let's go to... Let me give Chance a chance. I know he's in Alabama. Chance, you know who this mystery voice is, Chance?
7: Oh, man, I wasn't calling him for that, but Texas Longhorns. Vince Young?
0: Is that Vince Young? No, but thanks for being listening and paying attention, Chance. I know you didn't call for that. Let's see, another caller four. Let's go to Chris in Boston. You're my caller four, Chris. It's Cite the Bite, the great sports radio mystery. Who is
3: number four?
0: Play it again.
2: Guys got fined.
0: Who is that?
8: That's former Red Sox left-handed reliever, Tony Fossess.
0: Tony Fossess, soft-tossing left-hander out of the bullpen. Yeah, played for a bunch of teams. Good name, Chris. I like that. All right, another clue, Coop. Another clue.
4: He is the all-time blocks leader in Pacers franchise history.
0: The all-time block shot leader in Indiana Pacers history. Let's go to a great historian of the Indiana Pacers, better known by his name, Danny DeVito. Caller five, Danny! Bring it home, my man!
9: I'm gonna go with Miles Turner.
0: Is that Miles Turner? That's a winner! Danny DeVito! We won! Winner, winner, winner! Way to go! Miles Turner!
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6: Hi, I'm Emma Kelly with the news on TSN 1200 for 580 CFRA. Six Canadians have reportedly been detained after Israeli forces intercepted at least 10 vessels that were heading to Gaza. The boats are part of a flotilla that set sail from southern Turkey on Thursday and hopes to deliver aid. As CTV's Michael Couture reports, the well-organized group says they'll keep trying to deliver the aid until they're successful.
7: I'm Michael France from Vancouver, Canada.
8: That man and several other Canadians have been detained by Israel off the coast of Cyprus. Montrealer Olivier Huall is on another boat that hasn't yet been intercepted.
7: Yeah, of course, we're all really nervous. We see reports that more and more boats are being captured.
8: Prime Minister Benjamin Netanyahu oversaw the operation to intercept the flotilla, congratulating the Navy personnel, while the Israeli Foreign Ministry claimed the vessels heading to Gaza have no humanitarian aid on board.
27: The group organizing the flotilla says the detained Canadians will now conduct a hunger strike, and they hope their actions will push governments, including Canada's, to do more for the people of Gaza. Mike LeCouture, CTV News, Ottawa.
6: An Eastern Ontario man is facing impaired driving and dangerous driving charges after an officer observed him doing burnouts at a Kanata intersection. OPP say the driver was observed at an intersection on Terry Fox Drive shortly before 6 p.m. and attempted to flee. The 27-year-old man from Perth is facing six charges, including operation while impaired and stunt driving. The driver has also had his license suspended for 90 days, and the vehicle has been impounded for 7 days. And Ottawa motorists are being warned to expect delays on several roads this week as construction season ramps up. Starting today, lane closures on Riverside Drive at the area of Bank Street as part of the Bank Street Renewal Project. There are also lane reductions on Highway 417 in Ottawa's West End between Woodruff and Pinecrest. The city has planned more than $691 million worth of projects during the 2026 construction season. A full list of construction projects can be found on the CTV News Ottawa website. And now you're up to date from News Talk 580 CFRA. I'm Emma Kelly with the news on TSN 1200.
28: Hello there, it's JR. Here's what you need to know this morning. Ahead of a Game 7 Montreal win in overtime, it took some late-game drama, but the Ottawa Charge have lived to fight another day in the PWHL Championship. Ottawa's own Rebecca Leslie scored the tie-breaking goal with 56 seconds left in regulation for a 2-1 win over Montreal. It was her fourth goal of the playoffs and came after teammate Peyton Hemp scored her first goal to tie the game with just over 5 minutes left in regulation. Montreal had opened the scoring earlier in the third when former Charge player Haley Scamura scored. Gwyneth Phillips made 27 saves in the win, outdueling Anne-Renée Desbiens. A PWHL record crowd of nearly 17,000 took it in. Game four in the best of five goes tomorrow night at Canadian Tire Center. Montreal still leads the series 2-1. Meanwhile, reports suggest the PWHL will announce its fourth and final expansion team will go to San Jose to be announced later today. It will join Detroit, Las Vegas, and Hamilton in the 12-team league. Now to the story of Montreal's huge overtime victory, which has sent it to the Eastern Conference Final. Alex Newhook's goal, 11-22 into overtime, won it 3-2 over Buffalo. It was Montreal's first Game 7 overtime goal since Russ Courtnell scored back in 1992. Buffalo had battled back from a 2-0 first period deficit to tie it on Rasmus Dahlin's goal in the third. Phil Deneau and Zach Bolduc had the first period goals for Montreal. Jakub Dobish, 37 saves in the win. So it'll be Montreal and Carolina in the East Final beginning Thursday night in Carolina. The Hurricanes have not played a game in 11 days, which is a modern-day playoff record-long layoff. The West Final, meanwhile, begins tomorrow with Vegas in Colorado. Canada remains unbeaten at the World Hockey Championship with a 5-1 win over Denmark. All the goals came in the third period with five different goal scorers for Canada. Sidney Crosby picked up assists on four of them. Canada is 3-0 and plays Norway on Thursday. The Edmonton Oilers have been given permission to speak with former Leafs coach Craig Berube about their opening. The Oilers fired Chris Knobloch a day after the Leafs canned Berube. Meanwhile, Toronto has reportedly made initial contact with highly regarded University of Denver coach David Carl. John Chyka said the Leafs would cast a wide net in their search for a new coach. Minnesota goalie Philip Gustafson will undergo hip surgery in the offseason with a recovery time that may bleed into training camp next season. Gustafson played just one playoff game as he lost the job to Jesper Wallstedt. His new five-year, $34 million contract kicks in next year. The field is set at the Memorial Cup, which begins Friday in Kelowna. Chicoutimi, with Sens goalie prospect Lucas Beckman leading the way, won the Quebec League Championship over Moncton on the weekend and joins the field with Kitchener, Everett, and the home team. Good start to the NBA's Western Conference Final, where San Antonio outlasted Oklahoma City 122-115 in double overtime. 7'4" Victor Wembanyama had 41 points and 24 rebounds for the Spurs. Shai Gilgeous-Alexander had 24 points and 12 assists for OKC, but shot just 7 of 23 on the night. Tonight, it's game one of the East Final, the Knicks and Cavaliers. The Ottawa Blackjacks, meanwhile, improved to 2-1 with a narrow 91-85 victory over Niagara. At the arena at TD Place, Matthew Cleveland led Ottawa with 22 points and 14 rebounds. Javonte Smart added 21. Big four-game series for the Jays and Yankees began last night with New York coming from behind to win it 7-6. A pair of two-run homers in the seventh put the Yankees ahead to stay. Both came off Yariel Rodriguez. The Jays got one back in the ninth, but Vladdy Guerrero grounded out with two on to end the game. Dylan Cease throws tonight for Toronto in Game 2. The Ottawa Titans had a crowd of 3,000 for their holiday Monday game at Ottawa Stadium. Ottawa with 5 in the sixth and 6 more in the eighth to beat the New York Boulders 14-1. Teams are off today. They've got a morning game tomorrow. The CFL exhibition season began in Calgary with the Stampeders defeating Saskatchewan 20-15. The Red Blacks preseason opener is this Friday in Montreal. They continue to churn through the roster. They signed five more players Monday while releasing three. Meanwhile, former Red Black Jovan Santos-Knox season is over before it began. After going down with a non-contact injury during the opening day of training camp, Santos-Knox has been ruled out for the season by his new team in Winnipeg. He spent the last 3 years with the Red Blacks. Meanwhile, NFL owners will vote this week on a proposal to have Nashville host the 2030 Super Bowl. The new stadium in Nashville will open next year. The 2027 Super Bowl will be held in L.A., Atlanta hosts in 2028, and Las Vegas in 2029. And now, you're up to date.
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14: This week, President Trump traveled 14,000 miles round trip to China for a 48-hour summit, which historians are already calling could have been an email.
15: President Trump was greeted at the Great Hall of the People by school children jumping up and down in excitement, shouting, "It's the man from the hats we make." President Trump brought his son Eric to China as a gift.
14: This week, CIA Director John Ratcliffe traveled to Cuba, which has run out of oil and is experiencing massive blackouts. We sent the CIA director because the FBI guy is also experiencing massive blackouts.
15: President Trump has rejected Iran's latest demands to end the war, including recognition of Iranian sovereignty over the Strait of Hormuz and U.S. war reparations. You want reparations from America? Get in line, honey.
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Hello. How's it going, everybody? Welcome to the show. Welcome to your Getting Back to It Tuesday morning right here on Sports Radio TSN 1200. We are so glad you're along for this 19th day of May, 2026. JR, Steve Lloyd and Hammer with you, and here's what we have for you weather-wise.

0: longer. We're about a month away from that changing, believe it or not, but here we are.
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0: What are you saying?
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0: Enjoy it. Hey, days start getting shorter in about a month.
1: We had our first nice weekend coming off of a long weekend, and you are going to a month before it even starts.
2: Days are getting shorter.
1: Days getting shorter.
2: Never too early to celebrate.
1: What guys do I work with here?
0: I know, I just realized this. No, I've been working with JR too long now. It's just like, much you hang around this
2: even,
0: kind of thing.
2: Even
0: too
2: I don't
0: much.
2: Do it a month ahead of time.
0: It's just.
2: I usually do it a week ahead of time.
1: Yes. Yeah. And on purpose to get under my skin. And then here I've got Lloydie mowing your lawn.
0: Listen. Well, you don't care, Hammer, because it's always dark when you get here. Doesn't matter what time of year.
2: That's true.
1: Yeah, but I don't want to think about it.
2: Congratulations, by the way. You returned from a weekend at a cottage where it was, I'm assuming, much like it was here, fairly sunny, although it seemed to be very scattered. But you've returned, looks like, without a sunburn. So
1: way to go.
2: That would make you one of the few people in Ottawa. Today will be the day that everybody will go to work and you go, oh, forgot the sunscreen, eh?
0: Good job.
1: Well, I got home and my daughter is burnt. I saw my son's girlfriend. She was burnt.
2: Okay.
0: Was the house burnt?
1: No. Better question, though.
2: Okay. End of the knives?
1: Good. We're all burnt. Good. Yep. Everything was clean.
2: Okay. Wow. The dishes. House survived. You guys were away all weekend?
1: It was fine. Okay. The dishes were cleaned. Everybody was fed.
2: Wow.
1: Dishes weren't put away.
0: Cats are alive.
1: The cats are alive. Oh, yeah. Chuck, they love the cats more than they love their mom and dad.
2: Was there,
1: partying.
2: Okay, but did it seem like things were a little too organized that you kind of wonder in the back of your mind, something went on here that we haven't learned about yet, but something is going to come up.
1: No, there's definitely something.
2: Okay.
1: Because with our youngest, he just had this silly little grin on his face.
0: Were you greeted at the door with that grin? Like,
1: no.
0: Why are you greeting me at the door?
1: It just kind of peaked once in a while. Out of nowhere.
2: Have you checked the hard liquor volume?
1: I didn't.
2: Okay. Mm-hmm.
1: But none of them are drinkers. They're not getting into it.
2: Uh-huh.
1: But he just had this snicker to the point where I called him and my daughter into our bedroom last night just to, you know, flash the light on them and ask, what's going on?
2: Okay.
1: Emery keeps having this little snide smirk.
2: Something's up.
1: And then, like, Mackenzie, my daughter, blew up and said, this is a dumb conversation. I'm leaving. So that was kind of, you know, it's not out of character.
2: Thumbs up.
1: But it's really kind of going to the 10 right away and then immediately turning around and leaving.
2: Something's broken.
0: Yes.
2: That you haven't figured out yet.
1: That
2: you haven't sort of come across yet.
1: Because we got back, we did laundry, we did some stuff outside, and then we immediately had to go to a ball diamond for a baseball game. So I really have not had the chance to investigate the homestead yet to figure out what exactly has gone on. The cats are the same. They haven't tried to replace a cat.
2: Are they?
1: They are.
2: Okay.
1: They're the same.
2: Cats weren't high or anything like that when you got home?
1: No. I'm immediately eliminating the cats from the equation.
2: All right.
1: But I do need a further investigation.
2: No white powder. Emanating from their nose.
1: White powder?
2: Well, I don't know.
1: What do you think they're getting
0: into
1: here?
0: What is going on now? This just went really dark.
2: I'm telling you, something's up.
1: We got a Coke bar.
2: Something is up. Sure. Your kids are squeaky clean.
1: Oh, but the cats?
2: Cats? Anyway, it was a bit of an up and down weekend as far as the weather was. When it was nice, it was really nice. And then randomly there'd be this rainstorm. And then it was cloudy, and then it was sunny again. But overall, we'll take it.
1: Did it interfere with any of your golf games,
2: no,
1: JR?
2: No.
1: Nope. That's really all that matters.
2: No. I think it poured rain the most yesterday morning, right?
0: Yes.
2: Yeah. And it was cool yesterday. I actually went out at about 9:30 to play golf yesterday, but it was just ending then. But it was cool for about an hour, and then all of a sudden it was beautiful. So you said
1: you had three rounds?
2: Yeah.
1: Or did you stick to three, or
2: three
1: did
2: games
1: you hit
2: got
1: a fourth?
2: It. Yep. Nope. No.
0: Game improving already?
2: Yesterday was better.
0: Okay.
2: Was
0: all better. Right.
2: So, but it's got a ways to go. Oh, it's got a ways to go. Anyway, well, we all retired last night to, what a night of sports that ended up being. From the Charge game being won in the final minute to the Habs and Sabres going game 7 overtime, and then first game of the Western Conference NBA final went double overtime, OKC and San Antonio. So lots of good sports to talk about from the weekend, and we

0: We'll do it all when we return here on a Tuesday morning. Hope you had a good weekend. We're glad you're with us here on Sports Radio, TSN 1200.
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0: 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All right, first check on traffic for you on this Tuesday morning. We're already starting to fill in across the city. Lots of volume out there, and it promises to get busier as the morning rolls on. But so far, so good. We are accident-free. The eastbound 417 already starting to fill in as you head toward that construction area just past Pinecrest, heading in the eastbound direction. But so far, traffic is moving at the speed limit. The westbound lanes, they'll start to bunch up shortly as well, where the lane closure is in place just after Woodruff. But as we said, it's all good to start the Tuesday drive. Jumpstart helps kids across Canada access sport and play, so more kids can get into the game. Learn more at jumpstart.canadiantire.ca. TSN 1200 weather. Got a mix of sun and clouds today. 30 will be the high. 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
1: And away we go on a Getting Back to It Tuesday morning with JR, Steve Lloyd, and Hammer. We are here until 10 o'clock. We got Cheryl Pounder set to join us just after 8. She was on the call yesterday between the benches for the big Charge Montreal Victoire game at Canadian Tire Center, in which they set a new PWHL playoff record crowd, 16,839, and they, most of them, because there were some Montreal fans there, most of them went home happy as Rebecca Leslie scored in the final minute to give Ottawa a big 2-1 win to keep their championship hopes alive. Montreal still leads the best of 5, 2-1 with game 4 back here in Ottawa tomorrow night. All right, more on that game coming up in just a second, but we'll start with a little overtime magic last night. Game 7, anything better than a game 7 overtime? First one of this playoff. In fact, the first one since 2024 when a fellow named David Pastrnak scored to beat the Leafs in round 1 of the playoffs for the Bruins. This, of course, round 2, Sabres and Habs. Habs were up 2-0. Sabres tied it with a goal from Rasmus Dahlin in the third, 2-2. So it was a bit of a back-and-forth overtime. Josh Anderson hit the post. Tage Thompson had a great chance for Buffalo. Let's take it to the game winner, 11 minutes into the fourth period.
2: Dahlin, pressured by Demidoff. The puck is free and taken by Alexander Kerrien. Headmans the puck. Shot, score! Montreal wins game 7. Alex Newhook. The game-winning goal in both game 7s.
1: There you go. There is the call on ESPN of Alex Newhook's goal, 11:22 officially into the first overtime, and Montreal is a game 7 winner on the road in round 2, and they are off to the Eastern Conference Final. And for Alex Newhook, yes, scored the game winner in game 7 over Tampa, gets the game winner in overtime last night. Here he is on the goals.
3: Oh, it's a crazy feeling, you know, to come up and get 2 wins to keep us going here in the playoffs. It's fun. It's why we play the game, and you know, I think we played well enough to win, so we're looking forward now.
1: There you go. 7 goals in the playoffs now for Newhook. One of the, you gotta have guys that kind of come out of nowhere, and not that he's not a good hockey player, but not your frontline guy. But he has been in these playoffs for sure.
4: He was hampered by an ankle injury earlier in the year, and he just got better and better, and you know, his game has translated very well to playoff hockey. And boy, what a feeling that's got to be. You scoring game 7 overtime in the Stanley Cup playoffs. The euphoric feeling for Alex Newhook. You can see the look on his face right away. I think he actually said after the game, he thought, I wondered if it was tipped. I wasn't sure if it was mine.
1: Right. He looked at it. It was Jake Evans that sort of flashed in front. Yep. And he sort of looked at him going, is he reaction like he tipped it? No, he's not. Okay, I'm going to celebrate me then.
4: Well, I saw you noted this and went back and looked at it, and you're bang on. Just as he's releasing the puck flips on its edge, and it had a bit of a dip to it. It was a knuckle puck a little bit. Dipped just a little bit. It looked like it was going higher than it was, and it just perfect. Perfect if you're a Montreal Canadian fan. You're thinking, you got to be kidding me if you're a Buffalo Sabre fan. And the Sabres won the offensive zone draw clean with their guys on the ice, their top D pairing, their top line, and Dahlin and Thompson just fumbled it. And there you go.
1: The rest, as they say, is history. So Montreal moves on with a game 7 win. Here's Marty St. Louis on that.
5: Like a game 7 for me, like it's about finding ways. And I thought we did that tonight. It was by no means this was that like our best game, you know, but we had good pockets throughout that game. And we found a way to win.
1: I would say of the 2 game 7s that Montreal has won, they certainly played much better last night than they did in the win over Tampa. Now, there are no pictures in the scorecard. You just take the W's however you get them. And so that was an ugly win, but a win nonetheless over Tampa. And last night, probably on the whole, I don't know if you've looked up the deserves to win-o-meter yet or not. I would say Buffalo probably carried the day, certainly on shots on goal they did.
4: They had more shot attempts.
1: Yeah. So overall, but Dobish, I felt as I watched that game go on, of the 2 goalies, who was more likely to give up one in which you kind of go, not a great goal. Lukanen always,
4: he always great saves early.
1: He did, but he kind of gives you the heebie-jeebies a little bit, whereas Dobish, he's just solid, man. He's just an ongoing great story for Montreal. 37 more saves last night, made a couple of really important big ones. At key times, which you need to do if you're going to win in a game 7 overtime. And He's now backstopped the Habs to a new series with Carolina.
4: Interesting as well. Both teams, as the game wore on, they just went to 5D. Mets have hardly played, and Jack Eye didn't even play 2 minutes the entire game. So they leaned on.
1: Yeah, to Curtis McDermott, guys.
4: Yeah.
1: Arbor well, Jack Eye.
4: Even less, really. Like I don't think he saw a shift. He didn't see a shift in the third period onwards. When was his last shift in the second period?
1: They said he played one shift in the second. Yeah. Five shifts in total, $1.52 for Jack Eye. Kapanen only played 4:45 and seven shifts. Because they were double shifting Suzuki and Evans in overtime with the fourth line. So I didn't put out that who's going to score in overtime. I felt like Josh Anderson, he always seems like he's capable of how he doesn't score way more than he does, I have no idea. But he did hit the post in overtime as well, so he came close. But
4: he's like a bigger version of Eric Condra.
1: Yes.
4: Gets lots of great chances.
1: Yes.
4: And it doesn't score enough.
1: No. So, but, you know what? Like shots were 39-25 Buffalo. So, and they had more shots, but more scoring opportunities, as well. But, you know, Dobish was stood up to the test. And I mean, Montreal is doing all this and still not really getting any production out of their first line. It's crazy. Caulfield, Slavkovsky, and Suzuki made a nice pass. On the one goal, the second goal to Bolduc. But overall, and Caulfield had some opportunities to be sure, but he's paid to score and he's not. So they're getting all of this done with really getting very limited production. No production really. 5-on-5. All the scoring that line is doing is, on the power play. And if you had told me the Habs would be through and winning two rounds, and their first line really wasn't contributing 5-on-5, I'd say no chance.
4: Well, and they're facing a team that's in the same situation. The top line for the Carolina Hurricanes really hasn't been producing much either. It's all about the Stankoven line.
1: Yeah. Five shots, by the way, for Caulfield in the game last night. So he did have some looks, but couldn't bury. Meanwhile, for Buffalo, a breakthrough year. They make the playoffs for the first time in 14 years. They win a round. They get it to a game 7. They had opportunities to win, but they did not. Here's Tage Thompson on the loss.
6: It's tough. It stings. Thought we played. Played hard all year to get to this point. I don't think anyone in this room felt like we were done yet.
1: There he is, the king of the toe drags. That chance he had in overtime on the 2-on-1, like he's got a great shot. Like he's just the way he can get it away. And
4: the bear hug from Evans didn't help, but you're not getting that call at that point of the game.
1: No.
4: Like that was holding.
1: Shoot it.
4: But take a number. There's other penalties that weren't called as well.
1: But shoot the puck. He skated himself into a more difficult position than if he had just taken it and ripped it when the puck came to him. But yeah, he did. How did you find his body language in game 7? Better?
4: A little bit better. Yeah. I don't know, as you've been listening to me observe, I've just underwhelmed with his postseason for the Buffalo Sabres. For a guy, like he is a lethal goal scorer. He just, he didn't have a great playoff, for the Buffalo Sabres.
1: And even though he's like second in scoring, playoffs.
4: I don't think, okay, you score off the Zamboni door, you score another one, a rebound off the kick plate behind the net comes right to you. He didn't kind of get to the level that, you know, oftentimes he plays to, I think, in the regular season.
1: This speaks to it. Mitch Marner leads the playoffs in scoring with 18 points in 12 games. Thompson is tied for second with 15. Mitch Marner is a plus 11. Tage Thompson is 0, plus minus. Sure. Not that plus minus is everything, but, you know. And then you got Kaprizov and Quinn Hughes, both plus 10. Like everybody at the top of the points race. In the playoffs, everybody's a plus, except for Tage Thompson.
4: But I think part of it for me is he had so many underwhelming moments, and unfortunately was kind of punctuated with how the season ended last night. Him and Dahlin, I think Dahlin puts him in a bit of a bad spot there as well, but it's good pressure from Demidov up top as well and Carrier to help turn the puck over. But that's two of your horses, two of your guys after you won a faceoff. And they turn the puck over at the blue line.
1: Yeah.
4: And everybody's flat footed. Not good.
1: No. Buffalo will be kicking themselves in part because they had home ice advantage they won the first round, but in this one as well. You get a game 7 at home, you hope that's enough to put you over the top, but they didn't get it done. They lost 5 of their 7 games at home in the playoffs. Here's Lindy Ruff on that.
7: You know, it was strange in the East, the disparity with the home and road. You know, besides the start of the game, I thought this was probably one of our better games where we really tilted the ice and had the game in our favor. But again, didn't find a way to win it. You know, our fans have been so great. You go back to the end of the year, the momentum they helped us with, the energy in this building. It would have been nice to close this one out here. Just a gift for how good they've been.
1: Would the Buffalo Sabres consider this to have been a successful season? Yes or no?
4: 100% yes. Oh, yeah. You haven't made the playoffs in forever, and you get into the second round, and you get within a whisker of going to the conference final. It's a good season. It's a very good season for the Buffalo Sabres.
8: They could have been swept in the first round, and it still would have been a fantastic season for the Buffalo Sabres. Just making the playoffs for a team like Buffalo that's been out of it for as long as they have been.
4: I think if Montreal had lost last night, I think it still would have been a good season for the Montreal Canadiens as well. But now it's got a chance to be a great season.
1: Knowing that growth season to season is never linear, it's never in a straight line. Are the Buff, you know, and listen, lots can change over the summer. Are you writing the Buffalo Sabres in pen for a playoff spot next year?
4: No. And that speaks to how competitive the East is and that division still is. I think Buffalo's still going to be a really, really good team, and I think they will. But, man, I have a hard time putting anybody down in pen. Just the way things. You're just a couple of injuries. Look at Florida this year. Mm-hmm. You know, you're a couple of key injuries away early in the season, and all of a sudden the team you thought that had a chance to win a cup doesn't make the playoffs.
1: Right.
8: They had some nice performances. The goaltending can be a little bit
1: it's a bit
8: off and on.
1: Uneven.
8: But you've got Rasmus Dahlin, who is now a Norris Trophy nominee.
1: Man, that goal he scored, the tying goal, that's not an easy play to take a puck that's coming across you and sling it into the net. And he's a defenseman. He's not a natural goal scorer. That's just, that's a special play.
4: It was special all the way around. I saw Kevin Bieksa caught it and pointed it out. What a smart play by McLeod. It was a set play the way he won the draw. He did the Crosby forehand. I'm going to slap it to the boards. Well, my forehand, get it myself, get it to the point. The movement starts. Dahlin reads that. He slides down low. Power gives it to him. It happened so quickly. And it all started with just a really smart play off the draw.
1: Buffalo does lots of very interesting things in the, first of all, they're a great rush team, but even in the offensive zone, the way that everybody is always moving around, especially across the top of the ice. The defensemen are always swapping. There's forwards up there. Like you understand how, it only takes one guy to kind of screw up a coverage where.
4: Because Montreal plays man on man. You're trying to confuse them.
1: And Doc on that goal in particular, like, you know, he covered the middle, which is kind of what you want to do because that's the best scoring, place to score from. But so he shades the middle and that allows Dahlin kind of the outside lane there the pass. To receive the pass and to be able to put it in one motion in that spot. That was a pretty special, that's a special play by a special player, Rasmus Dahlin.
4: And another, to give Montreal's more flowers here as well. Demidov finally scored earlier in the series. You can see the weight off his shoulders. He's such a skilled player. Boy, he, on the winning goal, he was a big part of it. He made a lot of really good defensive plays. I was really impressed to how he tracked. Breaking up any potential rushes, for the Sabres. For a young player, I thought he was excellent defensively. Played really well.
1: Yeah, there was a 3-on-2, I think, where he backchecked and took a puck away from what would have been a good scoring opportunity. So, yeah. Well, for Montreal now, moving on to the Eastern Conference Final, they'll play a very well-rested Carolina Hurricanes team that has not played, well, by the time they drop the puck on Thursday, they'll have had a full 11 days between games, which is, somebody actually looked it up. This is the longest layoff modern day, so we'll say post-expansion, any team has ever had in the playoffs is what Carolina is going to have been through once they drop the puck on Thursday night.
4: So when Ottawa played Dawson City, would have been a bit longer the layoff?
1: No, there was one other. It was like the Montreal Maroons versus, I saw the stats somewhere, I don't remember where.
8: But Dawson City.
1: Yeah. Yeah. Well, they had to take the
4: dog sleds.
1: Yeah, dog sleds, a couple of chuck wagons. Yeah.
8: This is what happens when, you know, round two starts before round one is done, right? Game one between the Hurricanes and Flyers. That started on the Saturday?
1: Yes, and Montreal
8: and
1: ended
8: Tampa
1: on the Sunday.
8: That's right.
1: Right.
8: And then round two for them didn't start for a couple of other days before with the Sabres. So.
1: Right. So it's Thursday that that series will begin. And, I mean, Montreal, I mean, Carolina's played the minimum number of games, 8, and Montreal's played the maximum number of games, 14. Through the first two rounds. So probably advantage Montreal to start in that they'll be, you know, there's no doubt there should be some rustiness in Carolina's game as much as they don't. It's how long that lasts. Is it enough that it allows Montreal to steal the first game? But I think, boy, you get into as a series goes on and if it becomes a physical series as well, like Montreal's played that's a lot of hockey. They've played a lot of hockey games in a relatively short amount of time, especially compared to Carolina. So as the series goes on, that should play a little bit, I would think, into Carolina's favor. It's not, you know, entirely a tipping point to it, but that's a huge factor in all of this, I have to think.
4: And one other thing, too, just the rust of not having played in a real game in so long, if you're Carolina. But guys will tell you at this time, so many guys are nicked up, right? Some worse than others. So there's players in Carolina that have been nicked up for sure as well. Sometimes it's bad to have that kind of time off where it's not the kind of thing that you're going to fully feel better, but it's long enough you realize how much it hurts.
1: Yeah.
4: And you kind of get out of the rhythm.
1: Yeah.
4: Right?
1: Of
4: we're playing every night.
1: Montreal and Carolina played 3 times in the regular season, and the Habs won all 3, including 2 that happened in the last 2 to 3 weeks of the season. So not like we're talking about 3 games that were played back in November. So Montreal will be feeling a little bit good about that as well and the state of their game as they are into the Eastern Conference Final again. Thursday night for Game 1, Montreal, Carolina, Vegas, Colorado. The Western Final will begin tomorrow night in Colorado. And we'll have coverage of all the games here on TSN 1200, all the Conference Final games starting tomorrow night. So we're looking forward to all of that. Got any thoughts on the game, on the NHL playoffs so far? By all means, share on the Gabriel Pizza text line at 12-1200, where standard messaging rates apply. And again, Cheryl Pounder will join us later this morning. We'll talk to her about that and, of course, about the Ottawa Charge and their big win last night just in time. We'll come back and chat about that as well next here on TSN 1200.
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1: And we're back, 6:45 here on a Tuesday morning with JR, Steve Lloyd, and Hammer. Carol Pounder will join us after 8. She was on the call last night as Ottawa beat Montreal and stayed alive in the PWHL final. Here's your game winner. It came in the final minute of regulation time.
2: Ottawa, led by Leslie. Now it's Wasnevich, squeezed off, still in play. Wasnevich to the backhand of the post, baby. Another one, they score! 54 seconds to go! The hometown kid, Rebecca Leslie, with the go-ahead goal for the Charge.
1: There's the call, Kenzie Lalonde on TSN, and yeah, wild scramble in front, and it is Rebecca Leslie who gets what stands to be the game winner officially. 56 seconds left on the clock when that happened. Here she is on her goal.
3: Honestly, at a loss for words. It's so special. It's such an honor to play for my hometown, to see, you know, a record-breaking crowd. Obviously, growing up in Ottawa, I've always known that it's a hockey community, but to see the crowd come out every game, whether it was at TD Place or at CTC, it's just so special. And, yeah, nothing kind of compares to how I felt in that moment. It was truly such an honor.
1: Great goal. Often how they happen in the playoffs. First of all, Wasnevich is the Ottawa player, her line mate, that really took it hard to the net and created just that sort of scrambly puck where everybody's kind of looking for it and ends up on the stick. It always ends up on the stick of, it's amazing how it always ends up on the stick of the people that score goals the easiest. And, there she was in the right spot, right time. Absolutely. To net the game winner in the final minute of regulation.
4: What we didn't hear in that post game from Rebecca Leslie is thanking the JR, you know, for all the good karma as well. Like
1: the show.
4: That's basically why.
1: Yeah, exactly. Yeah.
5: Are you waiting for it?
1: No,
5: are you
1: not
5: hoping
1: at all.
5: For it?
1: Not at all.
5: You're checking your phone to see if she's texted
4: did
5: you.
4: Did she text me and say thank you? Not yet.
1: I texted her old man right after and I said, your kid can't stop scoring. Great stuff. He goes, I can breathe now.
5: So, until the next game.
1: Anyway, it was tight and Ottawa finally got a break. I mean, not that Montreal wasn't deserving of a 2-0 lead, although based on the non-call on the overtime goal in game two, one would say that Montreal has maybe had a touch more breaks than Ottawa in this. At the end of the day, that was a terrible non-call. I'm not saying that Ottawa would have won the game, but.
4: Yeah.
1: You can't blatantly take the feet out from under from the lone defender in front of the net.
4: Why is there so much ice there?
1: And not call that.
4: What happened?
1: You know, I know the referees, the officials are not trying to be part of the game. And I think that I think I speak on behalf of most fans. I think that's what we want, right? We want the players to decide it. But when you have egregious penalties that result in 10 bell chances, and I know the official, because the official's right there, right? There's that view you see from ice level where the ref skates right through it and he's looking, or she, I think it's he, looking right at it and decides not to make the call. And and they have to make that call in a split second of time, right? They're like, we don't want to make the call. Is this going to, and you know, at the time that she takes the feet out from under the Ottawa defender, the puck is still in the corner. So you don't know that it's going to result in a 10 bell chance in alone in front of the net, but I think you got to make that call in that spot.
4: Well, we talk about this all the time, but referees do not want to let the players play. How many times we've said that over the years? But when you don't make a call like that, you're not letting the players play. You are helping decide the game when you don't make a call on something that is that egregious and obvious. Now, you're right. It's not on purpose, but that was pretty bad. Now, and as you mentioned, what you're referring to last night, do you think Jenner got a hand on that puck? Like, I don't think there was enough evidence to overturn. I think calling the ice mattered a lot there because you couldn't say for absolute certainty that her hand touched the puck.
1: It was, for those that weren't watching, it was the game-winning goal was reviewed for wasn't a gloved pass. It would have, did it touch her glove or not, which they constitutes a gloved pass. I thought initially the first time that they showed the replay, I was like, I wonder if that tipped off the end of one of the gloves, one of the fingers on her glove.
4: Maybe.
1: I still think it maybe. I do. I'd say 60-40 it did. But as you said, call on the ice was, you know, that didn't happen. And so I don't think there was enough evidence to overturn that. So I think you got to let that goal stand. And, I mean, I didn't see any comments from the Montreal coach afterward, but she didn't react like she thought that was a terrible miss on behalf of the officials. So a break goes Ottawa's way. on that one. And, you know, they get the win. Here's Carla McLeod, their head coach, on keeping the series alive.
6: You know, we've been a resilient team through so many different games, so many different moments. You know, so truly there was a comfortability in where we sat and what we were up against. And it was about getting one in a row. And the reality is we have to go get another one in a row. So I think for us, we walked in with a lot of confidence, a lot of belief, and obviously thought our game was quite strong. And obviously we just keep going. We just don't stop. We never have. We never will. It's not who we are. So we're really thrilled for the group that we were able to find a way in this one.
1: Here she is, the relentlessly positive Carla McLeod, the head coach of the Ottawa Charge.
4: So, you know, it was probably going to be a tight game. That's usually, I checked the line before the game. The over-under was 3.5.
1: Was it?
4: It was 3.5.
1: Didn't get there. It's the scores in this series have been 3-2 in overtime, 2-1 in overtime, 2-1 in which the winning goal was scored in the final minute. So that one really could have been an overtime, was in essence an overtime goal as well. So it's really tight. It can go either way at this point, but I think it's great for Ottawa that, you know, if you count the three games they lost in Minnesota last year in the final, all of them in overtime, and then two overtime losses to start the five straight losses in the final, all of them in overtime. You're kind of due at that point. I would think the hockey gods have to smile upon you a little bit.
4: And, on all of it as well, what a great crowd. Yes. They almost sold it out.
1: 16,839, which is a PWHL playoff record. And, yeah. And those weren't, I went online in the afternoon just to look at what the ticket price, those are not cheap tickets. You were paying a good dollar to go see that. So the powers that be at the league are going, thank you, Ottawa.
4: That's good. Yeah, it's all good. And they announcing another expansion today and Ottawa and Montreal both doing very well.
1: Yeah. I wonder. So one of the things is there's going to be another 4-team expansion that will be, that will happen, I guess, early part of June. I think the latest I saw on how they're going to, this expansion draft is going to be a little bit different. But I think it's going to start with that you can protect three of your players again, start with three, and then everybody else is kind of up for grabs.
4: How many can you lose max per team?
1: I think it's four.
4: Four?
1: Yeah. But I wonder now with how Rebecca Leslie has played this year, and the fact that she's from Ottawa and extremely popular. I would say after Gwyneth Phillips, the goalie, I'd say I don't think there's any doubt she's the most popular player on the team. Because I think when we were talking about this initially when expansion came up, we're like, I'd probably protect the goalie and the two defenders.
4: Yeah.
1: Right? Savolainen and Gilde, who was their first round pick. And now it's kind of like, can you really expose, you know, one of the top goal scorers, point getters in the league who's from Ottawa, is extremely popular. I happen to know she's signed to a very good contract for the team now. It's too bad.
4: Can't do it.
1: You know, I don't think you can.
4: You got to. I think it's Gilde.
1: Yeah.
4: It's Leslie. It's Phillips. I think those are my three.
1: Probably, yeah. So they're going to, everybody's going to lose players, but that's going to be one of the hard decisions the old trader Mike Hirschfeld, the GM, is going to have to make. But as he said, when we had him on before the series began, I'm not worried about the expansion draft.
4: No.
1: I'm watching the games right now. We're into the final. Let's see if we can win a championship. So we'll see what happens tomorrow night. So game four is tomorrow night back here in Ottawa, 7:00 faceoff. Be another big crowd, might even be bigger for tomorrow night. And if Ottawa can win that one, it's back to Montreal. Fifth and deciding game is Saturday afternoon, 12:30. By the way, they've announced the start time over the weekend for that Saturday game, right in the middle of Grand Prix weekend. 12:30 on Saturday would be a fifth and deciding game in the PWHL championship. And, the game, so the Montreal series, but that'll be a road game.
4: Road game two.
1: Yeah, road game two. So I think the NHL gets a little bit lucky with the Grand Prix in Montreal this weekend that the Habs, even though they've moved on, are not going to be having a home game until Monday. That worked out swimmingly. You know what? That worked out swimmingly well for the hotels. That's what that did, because they're already packed this weekend. It's like, okay, now we got Monday and Wednesday of next week.
4: Driving in Montreal at any time, it's the construction, the falling down all of the highways.
5: The falling down of highways.
4: It's true. It's just a nightmare driving in Montreal as it is. F1 weekend. Imagine if it was a Habs home game. You know, and it's a game five.
5: It would be awesome.
4: That's in Laval, but
7: more sports, the better, right? Just like Toronto this summer with the World Cup and the Blue Jays and the Argos and...
4: You should rent a chopper. You know, you didn't in Vegas. Maybe now's the time. Get a chopper.
7: No, I don't need a chopper. We're going to be just fine. We're not heading right into town, right? Great public transit there that hopefully is working. And we'll get in, we'll get out, and we'll have a good weekend. It'll be great.
1: Okay, so Ottawa wins it 2-1, and it's 2-1 now for Montreal. Game 4 goes tomorrow night again back here in Ottawa. So we had a great PWHL final game. We had a Game 7 overtime. Montreal beats Buffalo. And then we had NBA Western Conference final. Double overtime last night, San Antonio OKC in Game 1. And the Spurs end up winning it 122-115. Victor Wembanyama, 41 points and 24 rebounds.
4: The three he made from pretty much half court to send it to double OT was ridiculous.
1: He is a force to be reckoned with. 7'4", who can shoot threes. Here he is on how he's feeling after his big game.
8: I feel like it was a great effort from everybody, you know. 1-15. Physically, I'm feeling tired, honestly, but not as much as you would expect, honestly. It's probably the adrenaline. It's going to come down a little bit. I'm probably going to sleep pretty well tonight.
1: There you go. The Frenchman was big in Game 1, and the Spurs go on the road to take it. Shai Gilgeous-Alexander, who was named MVP of the NBA for the second straight year on the weekend, had 24 points and 12 assists. You'd look at that and you go, that's a pretty good night, but he didn't shoot the ball very well at all. 7 of 23 on the night for SGA. Here he is on the Game 1 loss.
9: Quality opponent. We knew it was going to be a dogfight. We just got to be better. Me in particular have to play better, especially against a team of this caliber. Nothing more than that.
1: That is going to be a great, great series. If Game 1 is any indication, that's going to be well worth some TV time as well.
4: Oh, it's a dream scenario for the NBA. They've always done a great job. We talk about the difference between the NHL and the NBA. They market their stars so well in the NBA. And look at this. You've got Wemby. You've got SGA head-to-head. Two quality teams. Two of the very best players in the world going head-to-head.
1: Cleveland and the Knicks is the Eastern Final, and that will begin tonight. The Blue Jays started a series in New York last night, lost 7-5 to the Yankees. Yariel Rodriguez came in with a two out in the seventh inning and nobody on, and the Blue Jays up by two. And four batters later, they were down by two. He gave up two-run homers. Did the one by Bellinger, did that hit the top of the fence?
7: No, it looked like it was over? The webbing. I thought it was the webbing behind the fence. Okay. Is what it bounced off of.
1: Because when it bounced at first, I go, because everybody's like, oh, it's a home run. And I go, well, that could bounce straight up and come back on the field. But
7: I kept saying, it's a pop-up. It's a pop-up. And then you're seeing Varsho continue to go towards the center field wall. Come on, it's a pop-up.
1: No.
4: Did Chisholm hit the outside of the foul pole or the inside of the foul?
7: Does it matter?
4: On that home run.
7: Lloydie, does it really matter?
4: Let's just go through the home runs and just...
7: All right, it hit the foul pole. It was a dinger. It doesn't matter where. What matters is that Yariel Rodriguez came in with two out, nobody on base, and was it a walk, dinger?
1: I think it was a hit.
7: Oh, that's right. It was the double.
1: Hit, home run, the judge double. Walk, stolen base, home run, four runs. Thanks for coming. The Blue Jays did rally in the ninth. In fact, it was 7-6, runner on second, right? Nobody out?
7: That's right.
1: And could not push across the tying run. Vladdy comes up with two on and two out and hits an infield chopper for the final out. He is still, even though he got a home run on the weekend, and there were some pronouncements by some going, okay, he's starting to come out of it a little bit. That was back to the Vladdy Guerrero, who is just does not have any power in his bat right now.
7: Well, you saw that
1: last night's game.
7: The bat before that too, the George Springer. He's 3-0 in his count, and then proceeds to look at strike one, swing at strike two, and then swing at strike three, and then turn around and head back to the dugout. And a pretty weak at bat with those three pitches all being balls. They're decent splitters, but they're all out of the strike zone.
1: All right. So game two tonight from Yankee Stadium. Dylan Cease will throw for the Blue Jays as they try to get their first game in that series. Meanwhile, Tampa's just rocking and rolling. They're, I don't want to say they're pulling away in the AL East, because the Yankees went into that game last night 2-7 in their last nine, so it's not like they've been playing great ball. Blue Jays have been scuffling. The Orioles are scuffling. The Red Sox are scuffling.
7: Your O's.
1: No. I'm all about the Pods right now.
7: That are now leading the NL West on the Dodgers. That's after correct. Their 1-0 win last night.
4: The whole division, except for Tampa, is not living up to the hype.
1: No, it
4: so
1: is
4: far.
1: Not.
7: You
1: no.
7: forgot to talk about, you know, the Blue Jays finally unloading the angry Eric Lauer.
1: Yeah.
7: He gone.
1: Where does he end up? The Dodgers, of course.
4: We'll show you.
7: Yeah.
1: How does that happen exactly?
4: Keep running your mouth. Like, if you keep running your mouth, we're going to trade you to the World Series champions.
1: Like, I know he's had a poor year, but you just look at what he's done in the past. You go, if you're going to take a chance on a guy, especially a lefty, why wouldn't you take a chance? Why wouldn't? And I'm assuming he went through waivers, right? Or it ended up being a trade?
7: Yeah, it was a trade.
1: So it's not like LA ends up being getting the last crack at him. Everybody else is passed. But it wasn't like the Jays got anything for him. They basically kind of unloaded his contract and still ended up paying some of it.
7: This is what you get for talking about us in the media, for being displeased with how we used you. You know what? Get out of here. Go to the two-time defending World Series champ. See you later.
1: Go get another ring.
7: We're so mad.
1: All right, just past 7 o'clock. We'll take a break at a top-of-the-hour update. Come back with hour two. More on the Habs' big Game 7 win. The Ottawa Charge staying alive as we roll on here on a Tuesday morning. 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
1: Right, just past 7 o'clock. Latest check on traffic. It is a slow go already this morning on the eastbound 417 from Moody through the 416 over to that construction area past Pinecrest. And it opens up after that. The westbound lanes, again, they are heavy as you're approaching Woodruff, where the left lane is closed off, has been for the last couple of weeks. So already slowing from about Maitland over to past Woodruff. Left lane blocked in that locale. That's it for the 417. The 174 coming out of Orleans. It's actually not bad in Orleans itself. Once you get through it there to about Montreal Road, that's where it gets really slow, and it's stop and go right over to Blair. That's westbound on the 174. The 50 and the 5, they're in good shape on the Gatineau side. On Hunt Club, coming off the 416 eastbound, not bad toward Greenbank, building toward Woodruff, and not bad in the area of Riverside as well. And again, Riverside heading north from Bronson over to Bank. That is really heavy and slow this morning heading toward that new construction area. 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TSN 1200 weather. We've got for today a mix of sun and clouds, 30 for the high, and right now it's 20. 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
35: I'm Emma Kelly with the news on TSN 1200 for 580 CFRA. Six Canadians have reportedly been detained after Israeli forces intercepted at least 10 vessels that were heading to Gaza. The boats are part of a flotilla that set sail from southern Turkey on Thursday in hopes to deliver aid. As CTV's Michael Couture reports, the well-organized group says they'll keep trying to deliver the aid until they're successful.
36: I'm Michael France from Vancouver, Canada.
37: That man and several other Canadians have been detained by Israel off the coast of Cyprus. Montrealer Olivier Huall is on another boat that hasn't yet been intercepted.
36: Yeah, of course, we're all really nervous. We see reports that more and more boats are being captured.
37: Prime Minister Benjamin Netanyahu oversaw the operation to intercept the flotilla, congratulating the Navy personnel, while the Israeli Foreign Ministry claimed the vessels heading to Gaza have no humanitarian aid on board.
0: The group organizing the flotilla says the detained Canadians will now conduct a hunger strike, and they hope their actions will push governments, including Canada's, to do more for the people of Gaza. Mike LeCouture, CTV News, Ottawa.
35: An Eastern Ontario man is facing impaired driving and dangerous driving charges after an officer observed him doing burnouts at a Kanata intersection. OPP say the driver was observed at an intersection on Terry Fox Drive shortly before 6 p.m. and attempted to flee. The 27-year-old man from Perth is facing six charges, including operation while impaired and stunt driving. The driver has also had his license suspended for 90 days, and the vehicle has been impounded for 7 days. And Ottawa motorists are being warned to expect delays on several roads this week as construction season ramps up. Starting today, lane closures on Riverside Drive at the area of Bank Street as part of the Bank Street Renewal Project. There are also lane reductions on Highway 417 in Ottawa's West End between Woodruff and Pinecrest. The city has planned more than $691 million worth of projects during the 2026 construction season. A full list of construction projects can be found on the CTV News Ottawa website. And now you're up to date from News Talk 580 CFRA. I'm Emma Kelly with the news on TSN 1200.
1: Hello there, it's JR. Here's what you need to know this morning. Ahead of a Game 7 Montreal win in overtime, it took some late-game drama, but the Ottawa Charge have lived to fight another day in the PWHL Championship. Ottawa's own Rebecca Leslie scored the tie-breaking goal with 56 seconds left in regulation for a 2-1 win over Montreal. It was her fourth goal of the playoffs and came after teammate Peyton Hemp scored her first goal to tie the game with just over 5 minutes left in regulation. Montreal had opened the scoring earlier in the third when former Charge player Haley Scamura scored. Gwyneth Phillips made 27 saves in the win, outdueling Anne-Renée Desbiens. A PWHL record crowd of nearly 17,000 took it in. Game four in the best of five goes tomorrow night at Canadian Tire Center. Montreal still leads the series 2-1. Meanwhile, reports suggest the PWHL will announce its fourth and final expansion team will go to San Jose to be announced later today. It would join Detroit, Las Vegas, and Hamilton in the 12-team league. Now to the story of Montreal's huge overtime victory, which has sent it to the Eastern Conference Final. Alex Newhook's goal, 11:22 into overtime, won it 3-2 over Buffalo. It was Montreal's first Game 7 overtime goal since Russ Courtnell scored back in 1992. Buffalo had battled back from a 2-0 first period deficit to tie it on Rasmus Dahlin's goal in the third. Phil Deneau and Zach Bolduc had the first period goals for Montreal. Jakub Dobish, 37 saves in the win. So it'll be Montreal and Carolina in the East Final beginning Thursday night in Carolina.

0: highly regarded University of Denver coach David Carl. John Chyka said the Leafs would cast a wide net in their search for a new coach. Minnesota goalie Philip Gustafson will undergo hip surgery in the offseason with a recovery time that may bleed into training camp next season. Gustafson played just one playoff game as he lost the job to Jesper Wallstedt. His new five-year, $34 million contract kicks in next year. The field is set at the Memorial Cup, which begins Friday in Kelowna, Chicoutimi, with Sens goalie prospect Lucas Beckman leading the way, won the Quebec League Championship over Moncton on the weekend, and joins the field with Kitchener, Everett, and the home team. Good start to the NBA's Western Conference Final, where San Antonio outlasted Oklahoma City 122-115 in double overtime. 7'4" Victor Wembanyama had 41 points and 24 rebounds for the Spurs. Shai Gilgeous-Alexander had 24 points and 12 assists for OKC, but shot just 7 of 23 on the night. Tonight, it's game one of the East Final, the Knicks and Cavaliers. The Ottawa Blackjacks, meanwhile, improved to 2-1 with a narrow 91-85 victory over Niagara at the arena at TD Place. Matthew Cleveland led Ottawa with 22 points and 14 rebounds. Javonte Smart added 21. Big four-game series for the Jays and Yankees began last night with New York coming from behind to win it 7-6. A pair of two-run homers in the seventh put the Yankees ahead to stay. Both came off Yariel Rodriguez. The Jays got one back in the ninth, but Vladdy Guerrero grounded out with two on to end the game. Dylan Cease throws tonight for Toronto in Game 2. The Ottawa Titans had a crowd of 3,000 for their holiday Monday game at Ottawa Stadium. Ottawa with 5 in the 6th and 6 more in the 8th to beat the New York Boulders 14-1. Teams are off today. They've got a morning game tomorrow. The CFL exhibition season began in Calgary with the Stampeders defeating Saskatchewan 20-15. The Red Blacks preseason opener is this Friday in Montreal. They continue to churn through the roster. They signed 5 more players Monday while releasing 3. Meanwhile, former Red Black Jovan Santos-Knox season is over before it began. After going down with a non-contact injury during the opening day of training camp, Santos-Knox has been ruled out for the season by his new team in Winnipeg. He spent the last 3 years with the Red Blacks. Meanwhile, NFL owners will vote this week on a proposal to have Nashville host the 2030 Super Bowl. The new stadium in Nashville will open next year. The 2027 Super Bowl will be held in L.A., Atlanta hosts in 2028, and Las Vegas in 2029. And now, you're up to date.
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8: This week, President Trump traveled 14,000 miles round trip to China for a 48-hour summit, which historians are already calling could have been an email.
9: President Trump was greeted at the Great Hall of the People by school children jumping up and down in excitement, shouting, "It's the man from the hats we make." President Trump brought his son Eric to China as a gift.
8: This week, CIA Director John Ratcliffe traveled to Cuba, which has run out of oil and is experiencing massive blackouts. We sent the CIA director because the FBI guy is also experiencing massive blackouts.
9: President Trump has rejected Iran's latest demands to end the war, including recognition of Iranian sovereignty over the Strait of Hormuz and U.S. war reparations.
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0: All right, we are back. Welcome back. If you're just joining the show, welcome to the show. It is 7:17 here on a Getting Back to It Tuesday morning with JR, Steve Lloyd, and Hammer. We are here until 10 o'clock. Cheryl Pounder will join us in an hour from now. We'll talk about her time between the benches last night as the Ottawa Charge stayed alive with a big last-minute win over Montreal in the PWHL final. And we'll touch, of course, on the NHL playoffs as well, where Montreal advances with a Game 7 overtime win over Buffalo to move on to the Eastern Conference Final against the Carolina Hurricanes, series to begin Thursday in Carolina. Lloyd, you survived the weekend. You had no, you got no sunburn as well. Hammer was at a cottage. You got nothing.
11: I got made fun of by my wife because I bought like an old man sun hat. Right? Because I was out in the yard doing yard work, and yeah. She came out and she laughed at me.
0: Like a wide brim?
11: I'm like,
0: brim?
11: Listen, it was like a full-on, you know, kind of like a tilly, but not a tilly, one of those kind of deals.
0: Yeah.
11: And she comes out and she's laughing at me. I'm getting dunked on by my wife because I'm trying to not get burnt.
0: Okay.

0: you have the sunscreen on your nose too, just to make sure, a little added protection?
1: I had some sunscreen on, but it wasn't caked on. You could see it.
2: Actually, no. Had that little, you know, that little triangle thing that people, the zinc thing that
0: That's
2: people
0: it.
2: Put over their nose. You have that too?
1: Yeah.
2: Yeah.
1: So, yeah, I was out and you got a few things done that way, but, you know, I was cut. It was cut deep.
0: Yeah. Sexy stuff at the Lloyd Manor right there. I'll tell you that.
2: I have yet to get to my lawn. I think it's time.
0: Me too.
2: Yeah. I think it's time.
0: I haven't seeded it. I haven't cut it.
2: I've tried to seed mine, but I seeded it too early. A friend of mine told me, as I said the story on Friday, got to be 15, so I think I might need to reseed or overseed.
0: Overseed again.
2: I got that going, the dandelions. I tried to do some dandelions on the weekend. It's just like, it's just, I can't keep up.
0: Well, how are the neighbors? How are the neighbors with the dandelions? Nothing. Because it has to be a team effort.
2: Yeah, the people I share, I got this typical suburban, you share a lawn with the person beside you, no dandelions.
0: Oh, zero. They got the good stuff.
2: Well, here's the thing. I would look at my lawn and their lawn and go, they must have some stuff. But they are very environmentally friendly people. Very environmentally friendly people.
0: Are they?
2: Yes. They do the no gas mower. They got the old push thing going on. Wildflowers. Oh, yeah. Yeah, yeah. Yeah, they're very nice people, but they have no dandelions.
1: They make their own granola.
2: They might.
1: All of it.
2: I'm not quite sure.
0: But, that's it.
2: Yeah, so I'm a little bit...
0: I'd be suspicious.
2: Okay. And I'm not here to judge. You do what you do, you do you. Whatever you like. But I can't keep up with the dandelions. I got my new digger thing. I'm like, I think I've taken care of most of them. I get up the next morning. If it's sunny, there they are.
0: That's an army.
2: Yeah, it is.
1: You can't do that, man. Like, it just never ends.
2: And then I had Buddy show up on... Now, I didn't answer the door. My wife did.
0: Weed man?
2: We're like everybody. Right? When the front doorbell rings now, it's like, I don't want to answer it. Do you want to answer it?
1: No, that's another conversation. We're all just, nobody jumps to the door, right?
2: No, no. It's like, it's 7 o'clock on Sunday night. Like, who is ringing the front doorbell at this time? I got no little kids. You know, it's like, can Johnny come out to play? You know, I got none of those little kids in my house.
1: Well, so nobody does that anymore anyway.
2: No. So anyway, it's, it's, or aeration guy.
0: Okay.
2: So,
1: driveway seal guy, aeration guy. Maybe it's kids selling something. Maybe.
2: I don't even get as many of those kids anymore. You get a few hockey team fundraisers in like September.
1: Yeah.
2: Bottle drives.
1: Have you accepted Lord and Savior? It could be that as well.
2: I've not had any of those in a while.
1: It's never good news. The doorbell rings in today's day and age. Nobody says, oh goody, somebody's here. Let's go find out.
0: Right? Hold me back. I want to get the door this time.
1: That never crosses your mind now. The doorbell rings. Usually you swear in your mind. You're like, oh.
2: Well, my wife swore out loud.
1: What's this?
2: And I said, your turn. As I think I did the last one, even though I may not.
0: You guys keeping count here?
1: Everybody be quiet. Don't step around too much. We got hardwood floors.
0: How much is aeration?
1: Hear the vibration.
0: How much are they charging?
2: We didn't price it out because I actually have contemplated the fact that I should probably get it done. But then you're always like, oh, don't get it done because...
0: You're spreading stuff.
2: Spreading the grubs and everything.
0: Exactly.
2: And I think, what is grubs? Every 10 years? I believe they cycle through.
1: Yeah.
2: I think they're back in my neighborhood again.
1: Well, if you need a nematode thing, I got one. I'll loan you mine.
2: All right. Okay. The lawn's okay. I got one little patch. I'm going to repatch that and see how it works.
0: Why aren't you just knocking on your neighbor's door and go, hey, your lawn looks fantastic.
2: Yeah.
0: How are you doing it?
2: Right.
0: And if they give you some sideways story that you absolutely know is a lie, where they are not as green as you think they
1: are. I think this hippie routine's a beard. I think.
0: It's a cover?
1: I mean, they probably got a garage full of stuff from Ogdensburg.
2: Okay.
1: Like just.
2: All right. I thought it was from, you told us it's from Quebec. You don't even need to go to Ogdensburg.
0: I'm pretty sure you can just cross the bridge and pick up some stuff there. I could be wrong.
2: Okay.
0: But I'm pretty sure that's a possibility.
2: All right. Anyway, there are a lot of people up to like gardening and lawn care on the weekend. People who weren't away at a cottage or whatever, that's what everybody was doing.
0: Oh, I saw. I came home yesterday and it was the neighbors were mowing across the street. The dad got his two kids down there. They were weeding.
2: Mm.
0: They were trying to get rid of the dandelions on their lawn and their neighbor's lawn, right? Same thing as you, bit of a touch. So they knew the neighbor wasn't going to do the work. So maybe I should just step up the game. I'll go pick their weeds.
2: Yep.
0: There was a lot of action going on. Some cars getting washed. Some floor mats getting cleaned up.
2: Car wash. Nice.
0: None of it was me.
2: No,
0: I didn't do any of that.
2: No, of course not.
1: Let me go full JR. Now, this is going to sound bad, but there is a funny part to the end. I told Hammer about this earlier this morning. So Saturday, good friend of mine, his dad passed. So the wake and the funeral, that was my Saturday. We're up in Renfrew. And so he went back and we went out and had a couple beers afterwards. But after the main part, right, he and the family, they went out for the interment.
2: Yeah.
1: Okay. And he texted me from there as we're waiting for him to get back to the house. He says, WTF. So on the tombstone that's there, mm-hmm. he hadn't been up, right? And it's got other family members. Mm-hmm. His name's on it with his birthday, and it's just blank.
2: Oh, whoa. So
1: and he turns to his mom. He says, what's going on?
2: Wow.
1: Hey.
0: There's some
1: listen,
0: sale.
1: You've already got me on deck.
2: Well, but there is an upside if they paid for it.
1: Yeah.
2: Okay? Or is it just the tombstone part they paid for?
1: I'm not sure, but he had to sit there and do this.
2: Yeah, you get the plot out of it if you're, you know, if you're actually going to get buried once you pass away.
0: But you don't want to see your name there.
2: Oh, well, that would be a bit off-putting.
1: It's his birthday, year, yeah. His name, his middle name, him, right? And then blank because they haven't chiseled that part out yet.
2: Wow.
1: So,
0: nobody wants to think about the end, and here you are. You're pretty much halfway there.
2: I watched Aaron Rye get his name etched in the PGA Wanamaker Trophy on Sunday. That seemed to have more upside than seeing your name on a tombstone with TBD. Did it have TBD? Did it have like 1980 to TBD or
1: just blank?
2: Okay.
1: So, you know,
2: all right.
1: That'd
0: be
1: choose
0: funny
1: your own adventure.
0: If it just said soon, we'll see you soon.
1: Your name.
0: We'll see you soon.
2: Yeah, that would be a bit,
1: off putting.
2: Yeah.
1: I mean, he's, how old is he? He's like 51, 52.
2: Yeah.
1: It's like, okay.
0: Well, like, are we getting a deal? We can do all these names and we've got, hey, if you do this, $25 off. Let's fill out that one last name. You get anybody else in the family?
2: Does he? Yeah, exactly. Does he have kids?
1: Yes.
2: Don't tell me they don't have the grandkids on the.
1: No, the kids were there to see it though as well. It's like Dad. TikTok, Dad. I guess we're coming back soon.
2: All right. 7:25. We'll get to the Hab story and the charge story in just a minute. But this is a big anniversary day, including one we'll get to later this morning. If I just say Daniel Offerton, you think of the time of year, I think you'll know that one. But on this day in 2019, Toronto Raptors, Game 7 versus Philadelphia.
3: It's off to Leonard, defended by Simmons. Is this the dagger?
2: There you go. That was actually, believe it or not, 7 years ago that Kawhi Leonard hit that jumper from the corner at the end of regulation that won it for... Now, the game was tied. If he missed it, it still would have gone to overtime. But still, that is a moment, especially in the last 25 years as a Canadian sports fan, that you will... Like, I don't remember anything about the NBA final versus Golden State other than Kevin Durant tearing up his...
1: Yes.
2: Was it his Achilles or his knee? His Achilles.
1: Achilles.
2: Yeah.
1: Yeah.
2: I remember that.
1: And
2: I remember
1: the rolling up his calf.
2: Yeah. I remember the last play, like Kyle Lowry grabbing the basketball, but I don't really remember anything. I remember that shot by Kawhi Leonard, the four bouncer off the rim and it falling in as he's fading into the corner and Joel Embiid is trying to block it at 7 feet tall. And the great picture that was taken where you can see the faces of all the fans as well. That's a great thing about basketball, right? Like you're right there with the fans. The faces of the fans as that shot sort of falls through the basket. Amazing.
1: Is that the shot, though? There's one fan that's just stoic.
2: Yes.
1: And it's Brad Treliving.
2: Yes. No, it's Jim Treliving.
1: Jim is that. Sorry. Yes. It's Jim.
2: Boston Pizza guy.
1: That's right. Mr. Lou Boston Pizza guy.
2: Mr. Dragon's Den there.
1: He's like, just sitting there. Everybody else is, he's just like.
2: I've just witnessed one of the greatest moments in Canadian sports history. I see it every day at Boston Pizza.
1: That's the kind of shot that went in. You thought, I think they're going to win this year. That's kind of serendipitous. If that goes in, I think it's your year.
2: All right. So that was on this day in 2019, believe it or not, 7 years ago. All right. 7:27. Take a quick break. Come back and we'll talk Habs win and Game 7 overtime and the Ottawa Charge stay alive in the PWHL Championship. We'll return with all that next on TSN 1200.

0: All right, 728. Let's get our latest check on traffic for you. And we can tell you we've got lots of delays across the city. It's a Tuesday, so typically a pretty busy day on the roads. And today, no different, especially returning from a long weekend. So it is stop-and-go traffic. We'll start on the eastbound 417. If you're coming down the hill, the Moody Hill toward Moody Drive, and from there, it's stop-and-go from Moody through the 416 and into the construction area past Pinecrest. That's eastbound. The westbound lanes of the 417, a little busy through the downtown, but not bad. But then again, heavy and slow, as per usual, from probably after the Carling exit, sort of toward Maitland. Stop-and-go over to the new construction area where the left lane is blocked past Woodruff. That's westbound on the 417. It's really heavy this morning on the 174. Not sure if that's construction-related as well, but all the way through Orleans, and it continues busy, actually all the way over to Blair Road. So if you've been in that stretch and there is some new construction there we should know about, always appreciate an update, but really heavy on the westbound 174 this morning. The 50 and the 5, they're in good shape on the Gatineau side. The typical build on Hunt Club coming off the 416, eastbound toward Greenbank, a little slow toward Woodruff, and then heading westbound on Hunt Club toward Riverside, and then both directions of Riverside itself heading toward Bank Street, really, really slow this morning, as we have the ongoing construction that apparently may have been ramped up even further. Both directions, both north and south on Riverside, approaching Bank Street, really heavy this morning. It's the all-weather drive main event. 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TSN 1200 weather. We've got a mix of sun and clouds today, but how about 30 degrees for the high? And right now it's 21 at Sports Radio TSN 1200.
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1: All right, we're back, 7:36 here on a Tuesday morning. Hope you had a good long weekend. We got Cheryl Pounder set to join us in about half hour or so from now to talk about, well, all things NHL playoffs, but the Ottawa Charge with their staying alive win last night in the final minute. Rebecca Leslie is the hero. We'll hear more from her as well coming up in just a couple of minutes. And Cheryl, just after 8 o'clock, though, we'll come back and start with Montreal and Buffalo. Game 7 last night goes to overtime. Winner, of course, moves on. Loser, season over. Here's your game winner.
2: Under pressure from Demidov. Loose puck in the slot. Habs are going to skate it to center. Carrier feeds it ahead. Far side. Evans drives the middle. Shot. Scores! Game 7. Overtime winner. Alex Newhook has come through for Montreal. And the run stays alive. Off to the Eastern Conference Finals.
1: There is Victor Finley with a call on TSN 690 of Alex Newhook's winner in overtime, second straight game 7, in which he gets the winner. First one against Tampa was in regulation. That one comes in overtime, and Montreal takes the series in 7. Here's Newhook on advancing to the conference final.
3: We're a confident group. I think, you know, we knew we were capable of all year, and you know, I think we believe that we can keep going and bring this thing all the way. So you know, it's a big result, and we're looking forward.
1: There you go. Taking care on a Carolina team that Montreal swept, actually, in the 3 games in the regular season, including 2 wins in the final 2 weeks of the regular season. So not like we're talking about games that were back in October and November. So they'd have a good feeling based on that, and a good feeling based on the way that they're playing in the playoffs and how their goalie is playing and the fact that they're winning and their first line is really not contributing beyond on the power play. Like, you can talk yourself into, if you're a Montreal fan, I think relatively easily of, why couldn't we win this series against Carolina?
4: Oh, it's going to be very easy. The Montreal fans that I know have already, they've won the cup. A lot of them already.
1: Of course. Yes.
4: So, but that's being excited when your team, it's a good team playing well. You're one of the last 4 teams. Of course you have a chance. I'm still taking Carolina, to win the East. It's just, we saw firsthand how well they played, in covering Ottawa, and then they go on and they sweep the next round. It just, it's going to be a tall task, but is Montreal capable? Absolutely they are. They are. I give them, they have a puncher's chance to win.
1: Yeah, it'll be interesting to see, you know, how Carolina is able to start the series, just because they will not, by the time it starts on Thursday, they will have not played. It'll be 12 days, 11 rest days. So on the 12th day would be the day that they will have start the series, which is the longest layoff in the playoffs in modern day NHL history. So we had Ottawa and Anaheim the year they went to the final. I think that was 8 and 9 days respectively for those two teams, which was, you think about it now, just crazy that the NHL did that, but that was for television reasons. But this one was due to scheduling. Carolina finished off Philly in a sweep. They have not lost. They're 8-0 in the playoffs. But they've only played 8 games. Montreal's played 14. They almost played twice as many games in kind of, you know, the same amount of calendar days. So, you know, initially probably advantage a little bit Montreal to start the series. And then probably as the series goes on, just based on how much hockey Montreal will have played, and relatively speaking, Carolina will not have played, I would think, as the series goes on, maybe a bit of a slight advantage to Carolina.
4: Dobich has been such a great story. Rookie goaltender, just grabbed the net from Montembeau, and Fowler was given the net very briefly. Like, Montreal's goaltending was way up in the air for much of the season, and Dobich just grabbed it. I love his swagger, but that's the one element, right? It always comes down to goaltending at this time of year, usually. You can't have your goalie blink. And you're thinking about a rookie with the Montreal Canadiens. And on the other side, you're thinking about a guy that always stumbles eventually or gets hurt, and or both in Freddie Anderson. That's very curious to me to see, you know, that storyline unfold in the next series.
1: Jakub Dobish got pulled in game 6 as Montreal gave up 8 and lost 8-3. Here he is on bouncing back.
5: Emotionally, yeah, for sure I wanted to be better, but I think me getting pulled at home was kind of a wake up call, and I took it personal.
1: Talked to a few people yesterday, you know, what do you think's going to happen in the game? And I honestly felt, I have no clue. No, anybody that said, you know, I was like, oh, you know, Buffalo scored 7 goals in a row in that game. And I'm like, I'll always remember Pierre Maguire would always say, especially in the playoffs, there is no such thing as momentum in the playoffs, game to game. And even within the game, at times, like, momentum can come and go.
4: Mm-hmm.
1: And that was proven true in this series, right? Game six is a, you know, within the game itself. Buffalo scores early. Montreal scores three in a row. And I think and they're at home. The place is upside down. I know I thought 3-1. Even though it's the first period, I felt, okay, Montreal might win this one in a walk, right? Buffalo will be like, ah, we're done. And full credit to the Sabres for coming back. They score seven in a row. They win it in a walk. And you're like, oh, Buffalo's got all the momentum. They're going home for game seven. And then on the whole, probably the deserves to win a meter. Buffalo was the better team, but not by a lot last night. But the great equalizer is if you have a goalie who's on top of his game, which Dobish was last night, 37 saves, and it all comes down to one shot when it gets to overtime, and Newhook made the shot, and amongst others, Tage Thompson had a great chance in overtime, chose not to shoot when he had a great chance. I'm going to toe drag it right into behind the net, actually. I'm going to try and bank it in off Dobish while he's laying on the ice. He skated himself into a non-shooting position.
4: And Dobish stayed right with him and gave him nothing. As you want to keep hanging on to the puck, I'll keep tracking you, and you're going to run out of real estate. And that's exactly what happened.
6: Doesn't that just go to show that maybe the confidence that Tage was fighting in that series, right? Not great. Alex Tuck as well, not a great series there. But when you give up scoring chances like Tage had in overtime, that to me just shows, you know, you are swimming in your own head right there and not trusting the shot that you've got, which is an absolute beauty blast. But
1: well, and also
6: you pass it up.
1: Yeah, that was the opportunity to shoot to score to win the series, but also on the game winning goal. That's a turnover at the Montreal blue line where it's he and I think Byram, right? The two of them are kind of playing footsie with each other. You know, the old, why are you making a 3-foot pass? They both, I think, are, I don't know if equally guilty, but both guilty.
4: Dahlin.
1: Was it?
4: Yeah.
1: I thought it was Byram.
4: In overtime?
1: Yeah.
4: Yeah, it was Dahlin.
1: Was it? Okay.
4: Yeah.
1: All right. But that was, yeah, that was just overhandling the puck in a day, you know. And look, I can't, last hour I talked about how Buffalo is hard to track in the offensive zone when their players, especially, you know, their D are switching all the time. Like it's, you can understand how they can shake guys loose. But it's also risky at the offensive blue line. Like they gave up a breakaway or two in that game last night, or a good scoring opportunity by being a little bit loose with the puck at the blue. Like when it works, it looks awesome. When it doesn't, you can give up a red letter chance. And that was it eventually ended up in the Newhook goal.
4: Now the Buffalo season's over, my memory, because I watched quite a bit of their, you know, series when they play Boston as well. Zach Benson coming out party. To be a big game player, how many puck battles does he win per game? Yeah. Right, he's
1: low to the ice. He's like Marchand, man,
4: and just lots of skill too. Like yeah. He's got great vision. Yeah, goes to the dirty areas, wins his puck battles, makes his line mates better, and just turned 21 years old. That and also, you know, it's a Byram, really good player. You know, Power is a first overall pick. Dahlin, Matias Samuelson.
1: Yeah,
4: that's a good player. He had a really nice playoff.
1: That's a very nice top four. Unfortunately, all four of them are left shots.
4: Yeah.
1: Not ideal, but yeah, you can tell by why people think, you know, or thought that Buffalo's strength was on the back end, but Benson, and I can't remember who was talking about it, but they're like, that's going to be Canada's Brad Marchand in international tournaments.
4: Absolutely.
1: Going forward. Like is when we have the next, whatever we're calling it, the World Cup or whatever in 2028. The next one is Zach Benson. If Brad Marchand is going to be like 40 at that stage, is Zach Benson going to be in that spot as soon as 2028?
4: Could 100% see him filling that kind of a role on best teams for Hockey Canada. No question.
1: For Buffalo, great regular season. They win a round. So first time in 14 years are into the playoffs. Yet they lose a game seven in overtime at home. Here's Lindy Ruff on loss.
7: You know, it hurts. I told the team it hurts. That pain will go away, but I won't let this one game define the season we had. I told the players how proud I was of them. The battle that we took into Game 6 in Montreal and then came back here and gave ourselves every chance to win. So this one game doesn't define our season for us.
1: All right. Boy, that was a crazy series when you think about it. The road team won 5 out of 7, I believe it ends up being. And for Buffalo, couldn't win on home ice at all in the playoffs. Like, they lost 5 out of 7 on home ice, which is, well, they stayed in the hotel across from the rink the night before the game.
4: Which, didn't work?
1: No, people always talk about that, and it never seems to work. It's like, you know what? It's not the same. It's not the same.
4: And this is you're splitting hairs, but hockey players often tell you, oh, it's not superstition, it's routine. It's like, okay, come on. Like, doing that, you're trying to recreate that you're not at home when you're at home and you're staying in the hotel. That's superstition. Right. I don't want to hear the routine stuff on that. And I don't blame Lindy Ruff. He's like, I got to try something. Right, let's stay in the hotel because we're just not winning at home.
1: Right.
4: Let's try this.
1: All right, so we're going to put up a Tool and Equipment Store web poll question of what's your prediction for the Stanley Cup Final. We got the two conference championships now set to go. Vegas, Colorado will start tomorrow, and then Montreal, Carolina on Thursday. If I had to guess right now, are 90% of people going to pick Carolina versus Colorado?
4: That the people that are not a fan of either team?
1: Well, yeah.
4: Because Habs fans are going to pick the Habs, right?
1: Yep.
4: So 95% of Habs fans will pick the Habs. Mm-hmm. But I would think everybody just looking at this as a hockey fan, Carolina is the favorite, and they deserve to be the favorite. Doesn't mean Montreal can't win, but I think they're a significant favorite for me in this series.
6: Well, I'm kind of wondering what this long layoff is going to do to the Hurricanes. That has me really curious on if they can keep the level of play that they had against the Sens and against the Flyers and bring that after an 11-day break with the Canadiens, who right now, I mean, some deep series, a couple of back-to-back 7-game series, but
1: I'd be very surprised.
6: They're feeling good.
1: I'd feel very surprised if, and I'm not guaranteeing Carolina is going to win, but their game that we saw in the playoffs, in particular against Ottawa, but it was the same against Philly from what I saw, like, it is just straight down the middle. They're just hitting doubles. Like, the game is so, they were playing so consistently, right? There was never any ebbs and flow in their game. It was always, you knew exactly what you were going to get. And when I look at that, I always would have a better feeling that you're going to be able to maintain something where it's been steady in the lead up to it, as opposed to something that's been, you know, the highest highs. Great ups, but when you're low, you're bad and you lose games. Like, their game has been so steady that I think I don't have an issue with Carolina being far off where they were. And maybe Montreal, like, I would think if Montreal is going to win, they're going to raise their level even more than where they are right now, as opposed to Carolina dipping, if you consider Carolina to be the favorite.
4: And Montreal team speed is a big part of their game, and a lot of people say that could cause some trouble for Carolina, but Carolina, to me, they play the fastest of any team in the NHL. They've got great team speed, and just how they play, you know, the straight line, linear hockey, always in your face. Like, that's, if you want to talk about a team that plays fast and has great team speed, I think Carolina's like the number one seed in the NHL of playing that way.
1: Right.
6: Who's game one bigger for? Is it bigger for the Canadians of just continuing the momentum and trying to get a little sneak attack on the Hurricanes, who have been sitting for so long? Or is it the Hurricanes to try to find their game and make sure they start the series off with a win and not give the Canadians any life or any hope whatsoever?
4: I think the Habs, for me to have a chance in this series, they need to win game one.
6: It's a must.
4: Get that in your back pocket. They haven't played in forever. Get that one. You're up one zip. And it'd be the first loss of the postseason for Carolina. See how they respond to that, right? Everybody's got a plan to get punched in the mouth. They haven't been punched in the mouth yet. So I think game one is huge for Montreal.
1: They lost game one to Buffalo, though. I know it's different circumstance, but I don't know. I think Montreal has shown great bounce-back ability, even if you look at 6-7.
4: I think Carolina's just a lot better than Buffalo.
1: Yes. Yeah. No, for sure. But I don't think if Montreal goes in and Carolina takes game one, it's like, oh, series over.
4: No.
1: I feel like that.
6: I know he's been fantastic, but with Freddie Anderson sitting as long as he has.
1: He might have rusted out. Like, literally. He may have he may have lost a limb.
6: Just at some point. The tin man right there?
1: Exactly.
6: Just the squeaky wheel?
1: He stubbed a toe and it fell off while he's walking around the kitchen. He's injured himself sometime in the layover. That's what's happened. It's a kitchen accident. It's frozen chicken.
4: Yep.
1: It's a frozen chicken accident for Freddie Anderson.
6: He's not your game one starter.
1: Yeah.
4: Sneezed.
1: At some point, Freddie Anderson will not be in the net. I'll make this bold prediction. He will not be in the net for every single minute of this series. And whether it's due to injury, whether Montreal puts a bunch past him.
4: Okay.
1: Or whatever.
4: Sounds like somebody's taking the Habs.
1: No, I'm just saying that Freddie Anderson, I don't have a great deal of faith that he's going to start and finish every single game. If Carolina wins the Stanley Cup, that it's however many games it ends up being, 16 to whatever it is at this point, 24, that Freddie Anderson will be in the net for every single minute. I don't trust the guy's health. I don't.
4: Gonna see the magic bus then? Bussy coming in?
1: Maybe. Yeah. Anyway.
6: He's had his own success.
1: That's my bold prediction on that. No Freddie Anderson friend. Make a bold prediction on the series.
6: A bold prediction on the series between the Canadians and the Hurricanes.
1: Just whatever pops into your head. Either team, one player, or something.
4: One player, either team.
6: Well, you hit us with that. You had a great bold prediction right there of Freddie Anderson gone.
1: It's not like I ruminated on this for hours. It's just popped into my head. And I think that's a good take. I'm going to go with that.
4: Seth Jarvis will lead the series in scoring.
1: Okay,
4: he's going to bust out.
1: Okay, that's a good one. He's been very quiet.
4: Yes.
1: Too quiet for such a good player.
6: I think in this one, if we're thinking of a bold prediction, Lane Hudson will be held to under 4 points in this series.
4: Ooh,
6: he will not be a point.
4: That is a bold prediction.
1: Is it?
6: In this series. The Carolina Hurricanes.
1: So he's going to be less than half a point a game.
6: We'll shut Lane Hudson down.
1: Isn't he at about half a point a game right now?
6: 0 points. Above? 0 points.
1: Okay, that's
6: in the
1: better.
6: Hurricane series.
1: That's better.
4: Zero.
6: Zero points.
1: That's ridiculous, but at least it's
4: that's
1: better.
4: Bold.
6: A bold prediction, Cotton.
1: Actually,
6: gave you one right there.
1: You know what? Sorry, he's a point a game player in the playoffs. So I'll accept half a point.
6: Mm.
1: It's sort of bold, but not really.
6: It's not. Yeah. So.
1: Zero is ridiculous. He's not going to get 0 points. Come on.
6: You see the way the Carolina Hurricanes, they've got puck possession, right? I like the Hurricanes in this series.
1: Who's got the best bold prediction?
4: Yeah. He asked for a bold prediction.
6: Not me.
4: You give a very bold prediction. He says, that's a terrible prediction.
1: Wow, come on. It's a terrible prediction.
4: It is, but.
1: Yours is entirely believable. I like to think
4: it's
1: that mine is entirely, no, but it's bold enough. You picked one player to lead the series in scoring who's not had a very good playoff. That's pretty bold. I predicted that the guy who's been the best goalie in the playoffs so far with the best numbers will not play every minute of this series. And you're predicting, the defenseman who's got a point a game. Okay. 0 points. It's ridiculous, but that's bold. It's ridiculously bold prediction.
6: Now right. I'm just waiting for Hab fans to text in. And,
4: thank you for your contribution.
6: Yeah, exactly. Hammer. Chime in. I agree with JR.
1: He's gonna assist a goal in the first 5 minutes of game one, and your bold prediction will be out the door. All right. Game one of Habs and Carolina will go on Thursday night at 8 o'clock. Game one of Vegas, Colorado, Wednesday night at 8 o'clock. We'll have all of the games in the Stanley Cup playoffs from here on out. Here on TSN 1200. All right. Ottawa Charge last night took on Montreal in a must win, obviously, for Ottawa. Down 2-0 in the best of 5. Tight series. Went to the final minute where Rebecca Leslie scored the game-winning goal for Ottawa with 56 seconds left. Here's head coach Carla McLeod on her super score.
8: You know, we get a front row seat as coaches to watch these athletes grow and mature and find their confidence. Often in our industry, their confidence just has to catch up to their talent level. And when that, you know, comes to be, that's when we start to see moments like we're seeing from Les this season. So, it's certainly been a privilege to sit in the spot that I sit in and know that she's not done. She just continues to invest in her own growth and she's only going to get better.
1: There you go. There's, Carla McLeod on, Rebecca Leslie, who's got 4 goals, in the playoffs, including the biggest one of all last night. But kept her team alive in the championship final.
4: She's just a great sports story. We all love these stories of we knew who Rebecca Leslie was, good player, but just to bust out and be the goal scorer that she's become this season and it's continuing in the playoffs. It's outstanding. You love these, like this is a veteran player just getting better. getting better and better and better, and you can tell how confident she is. And you made the point earlier. It's funny. She's become that kind of a goal scorer. It's like, it's funny how the puck finds players like that, because they just know, they got a nose for it now.
1: Yeah.
4: They know where it's going to be.
1: When she was growing up and she's a couple years older than my daughter, played competitive hockey, like, she was always one of the greatest players to ever come out of Ottawa. Like, she was a great scorer. And I mean, she went to Boston University and she played with Marie-Philippe Poulin at BU for a year, her first year. Marie-Philippe Poulin's last year. Like, she's always been a great scorer, but, you know, it's harder to score in this league. Like, she played for Ottawa last year. She had one goal.
4: Yeah.
1: One goal in the entire season. She got 14 this year. And now she's got four more in the playoffs. Like, even though she just turned 30, she's just sort of.
4: She's figured it out.
1: She figured it out. Yeah.
4: At the pro level.
1: Yeah. Which, so good for her. And that was a huge moment last night. It survived a review. For a potential gloved pass, I guess. I think it's 60-40 that it was Jenner? I think it was Jenner.
4: It was Brianne Jenner.
1: Yeah. That it maybe touched the finger of her glove. It was not intentional in any way whatsoever. But I also didn't think it was enough that you could say it was irrefutable that you'd overturn the goal on the ice, which was a good goal.
4: It was helpful when the puck was coming down and she was reaching down for it, that it was already kind of flipping in the air.
1: Right.
4: Because you're looking for, okay, did it change direction at all? Did it oscillate? And you couldn't tell because it was already moving.
1: No.
4: Like that, falling to the ice.
1: The fact that it took the officials so long, and I guess you want that, right? You want them to look at it, but they took quite a while to look at it. They went over my 90-second rule of 90 seconds, buzzer goes off. If you can't see it in 90 seconds, time to move on, call in the ice stands, let's keep the game moving, but. For Ottawa, it was a much-needed victory, absolutely, to be sure. For Rebecca Leslie, she turns out to be the hero. This has been a very, very tight series so far. Every game is one goal, 3-2 for Montreal in overtime, 2-1 for Montreal in overtime, and then 2-1 for Ottawa last night. It has been hard to score. Here is Rebecca Leslie on that.
9: It's obviously elite goaltending. This game is a close matter of inches, and I think that we've known that going into the series. We knew that it was going to be a battle. We know it's hard to get pucks in, but for us, continuing to put pucks on net, put bodies in front of the net, and crash the net for rebounds.
1: Of which she scored. By the way, full credit to her line mate, Sarah Wojnarowicz. She was the one that kind of set up that goal by taking the puck hard to the net. Was one of those where you're kind of rounding the defender, and it's kind of like, well, a lot of players in that situation would take it around the net and then try to backhand it in front to maybe set up a goal-scoring opportunity. Instead, she cut right into the middle of the ice and took it hard to the net, and that's where the puck ended up just sort of bouncing around in there and ended up on the stick of the goal of the person you would want to end up with the puck on her stick, and she scored the game-winning goal. So, big win for Ottawa, tight series. Back here at Canadian Tire Center for Game 4 tomorrow night.
4: Well, and we're talking about it's always exciting. It's when a game ends like that so late, but it was even more exciting because it was getting to the points like, when do you think they're going to pull the goalie? They're down 1-0. When would you pull the goalie? Would you get to the 2-minute mark? Because they only got the tying goal with 5.5 minutes left.
1: Yeah.
4: Right?
1: Yeah.
4: It felt pretty dire there for a while. And then all of a sudden, not only did they win the game, didn't even need overtime.
1: No.
4: Which I was very happy because I was two-screening it at that point. I'm like, I don't want to two-screen it all night.
1: Yeah.
4: Why don't we wrap this up? Thank you, Rebecca Leslie. Appreciate that.
1: I thought that the Buffalo-Montreal game, I just had in my head without looking at it, that one was going to start at 7, and it was 7:30. So I was like, I was very happy. I was like, oh, okay, I get to watch more of this game.
4: Yeah.
1: Well, that's all going on. Record crowd, tip of the cap as well, obviously, to all the great hockey fans of Ottawa and to those from Montreal that came down. PWHL playoff record crowd, 16,839. I guess the question now is, are they going to top it tomorrow night for game 4? A little tougher. Yesterday, 6 o'clock. It's a school night, but it's 6 o'clock.
4: Beautiful day.
1: Yeah.
4: I saw the videos and the pictures out front as well. They dub it Electric Avenue out front. Like, not the red zone or what the Sens have called it. Just jammed, packed. Great to see.
1: Okay, game 5, by the way, if Ottawa can pull off the win tomorrow night and even the series, the 5th and deciding game is back in Montreal, and that would go Saturday afternoon at 12:30. All right, we'll talk more about all of that with Cheryl Pounder. She was between the benches, TSN hockey analyst. Well, her thoughts on that and, of course, on Montreal's big Game 7 win as well, and a look ahead to the conference finals. All coming up with Cheryl Pounder next on TSN 1200.
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1: All right, we got lots of volume out there on the highways this morning in and around Ottawa. We got a lot of construction going on, which is causing delays as well. Ah, summer. Don't you just love it? All right, let's start with eastbound 417, which is stop and go from now Moody through the 416 over into the construction area past Pinecrest. That is all eastbound on the 417. A little bit busy as well as you head toward Parkdale, but that's the situation eastbound. Now westbound, a little slow through Innes, and again, from about Saint Laurent into the downtown. That part's not bad, and then we got the new construction as you head out toward the west end on the westbound 417, and it's now stop and go from the Carling exit all the way across to Woodruff. Just past Woodruff, left-hand lane is blocked there for the new construction. The westbound 174 coming out of Orleans, it's stop and go from Jeanne d'Arc, and it's busier this morning, because usually once you get out of Orleans, that's where the traffic flow starts to loosen up. Today it is steady and slow all the way over to Blair. Thanks to Justin for the text. Apparently it's paving that's going on in that area where they have ripped apart the road. There's some paving going on, so that's part of the reason things are slower on the westbound 174 this morning. The 50 and the 5 are in good shape on the Gatineau side. It's slow off the 416 heading toward on Hunt Club, heading toward Greenbank. Really slow toward Woodruff. Again, volume related both directions of Hunt Club and Riverside. Really, really heavy and slow this morning near Prince of Wales and Riverside. And also heading west and east to the eastern part of... let me just describe that again. East and westbound Rivers, Hunt Club near Riverside. That's really slow this morning. Just a bad intersection always. Okay, now as far as Riverside itself is concerned, really heavy this morning, both north and southbound as you head toward Bank Street. That's where the construction is. Looks like this is the worst morning of the last 2 weeks since that construction started on Riverside. Especially it looks like southbound. Just heavy, heavy, heavy this morning. We have no accidents. That's the good news at this hour. It's the all-weather drive main event. 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TSN 1200 weather. We've got sun and clouds today with a high of 30. Right now it's 22 at Sports Radio TSN 1200.
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26: I'm Emma Kelly with the news on TSN 1200 for 580 CFRA. Six Canadians have reportedly been detained after Israeli forces intercepted at least 10 vessels that were heading to Gaza. The boats are part of a flotilla that set sail from southern Turkey on Thursday in hopes to deliver aid. As CTV's Michael Couture reports, the well-organized group says they'll keep trying to deliver the aid until they're successful.
27: I'm Michael France from Vancouver, Canada.
28: That man and several other Canadians have been detained by Israel off the coast of Cyprus. Montrealer Olivier Wall is on another boat that hasn't yet been intercepted.
29: Yeah, of course, we're all really nervous. We see reports that more and more boats are being captured.
28: Prime Minister Benjamin Netanyahu oversaw the operation to intercept the flotilla, congratulating the Navy personnel, while the Israeli Foreign Ministry claimed the vessels heading to Gaza have no humanitarian aid on board.
30: The group organizing the flotilla says the detained Canadians will now conduct a hunger strike, and they hope their actions will push governments, including Canada's, to do more for the people of Gaza. Mike LeCouture, CTV News, Ottawa.
26: An Eastern Ontario man is facing impaired driving and dangerous driving charges after an officer observed him doing burnouts at a Kanata intersection. OPP say the driver was observed at an intersection on Terry Fox Drive shortly before 6 p.m. and attempted to flee. The 27-year-old man from Perth is facing six charges, including operation while impaired and stunt driving. The driver has also had his license suspended for 90 days, and the vehicle has been impounded for 7 days. And Ottawa motorists are being warned to expect delays on several roads this week as construction season ramps up. Starting today, lane closures on Riverside Drive at the area of Bank Street as part of the Bank Street Renewal Project. There are also lane reductions on Highway 417 in Ottawa's West End between Woodruff and Pinecrest. The city has planned more than $691 million worth of projects during the 2026 construction season. A full list of construction projects can be found on the CTV News Ottawa website. And now you're up to date from News Talk 580 CFRA. I'm Emma Kelly with the news on TSN 1200.
1: Hello there, it's JR. Here's what you need to know this morning. Ahead of a Game 7 Montreal win in overtime, it took some late-game drama, but the Ottawa Charge have lived to fight another day in the PWHL Championship. Ottawa's own Rebecca Leslie scored the tie-breaking goal with 56 seconds left in regulation for a 2-1 win over Montreal. It was her fourth goal of the playoffs and came after teammate Peyton Hemp scored her first goal to tie the game with just over 5 minutes left in regulation. Montreal had opened the scoring earlier in the third when former Charge player Haley Skamura scored. Gwyneth Phillips made 27 saves in the win, outdueling Anne-Renée Desbiens. A PWHL record crowd of nearly 17,000 took it in. Game four in the best of five goes tomorrow night at Canadian Tire Center. Montreal still leads the series 2-1. Meanwhile, reports suggest the PWHL will announce its fourth and final expansion team will go to San Jose to be announced later today. It will join Detroit, Las Vegas, and Hamilton in the 12-team league. Now to the story of Montreal's huge overtime victory, which has sent it to the Eastern Conference Final. Alex Newhook's goal, 11:22 into overtime, won it 3-2 over Buffalo. It was Montreal's first Game 7 overtime goal since Russ Courtnell scored back in 1992. Buffalo had battled back from a 2-0 first period deficit to tie it on Rasmus Dahlin's goal in the third. Phil Deneau and Zach Bolduc had the first period goals for Montreal. Jakub Dobish, 37 saves in the win. So it'll be Montreal and Carolina in the East Final beginning Thursday night in

0: reportedly made initial contact with highly regarded University of Denver coach David Carl. John Chyka said the Leafs would cast a wide net in their search for a new coach. Minnesota goalie Philip Gustafson will undergo hip surgery in the offseason with a recovery time that may bleed into training camp next season. Gustafson played just one playoff game as he lost the job to Jesper Wallstedt. His new five-year, $34 million contract kicks in next year. The field is set at the Memorial Cup, which begins Friday in Kelowna, Chicoutimi, with Sens goalie prospect Lucas Beckman leading the way, won the Quebec League Championship over Moncton on the weekend, and joins the field with Kitchener, Everett, and the home team. Good start to the NBA's Western Conference Final, where San Antonio outlasted Oklahoma City 122-115 in double overtime. 7'4" Victor Wembanyama had 41 points and 24 rebounds for the Spurs. Shai Gilgeous-Alexander had 24 points and 12 assists for OKC, but shot just 7 of 23 on the night. Tonight, it's game 1 of the East Final, the Knicks and Cavaliers. The Ottawa Blackjacks, meanwhile, improved to 2-1 with a narrow 91-85 victory over Niagara at the arena at TD Place. Matthew Cleveland led Ottawa with 22 points and 14 rebounds. Javonte Smart added 21. Big four-game series for the Jays and Yankees began last night with New York coming from behind to win it 7-6. A pair of two-run homers in the seventh put the Yankees ahead to stay. Both came off Yariel Rodriguez. The Jays got one back in the ninth, but Vladdy Guerrero grounded out with two on to end the game. Dylan Cease throws tonight for Toronto in game two. The Ottawa Titans had a crowd of 3,000 for their holiday Monday game at Ottawa Stadium. Ottawa with 5 in the 6th and 6 more in the 8th to beat the New York Boulders 14-1. Teams are off today. They've got a morning game tomorrow. The CFL exhibition season began in Calgary with the Stampeders defeating Saskatchewan 20-15. The Red Blacks preseason opener is this Friday in Montreal. They continue to churn through the roster. They signed 5 more players Monday while releasing 3. Meanwhile, former Red Black Jovan Santos Knox season is over before it began. After going down with a non-contact injury during the opening day of training camp, Santos Knox has been ruled out for the season by his new team in Winnipeg. He spent the last 3 years with the Red Blacks. Meanwhile, NFL owners will vote this week on a proposal to have Nashville host the 2030 Super Bowl. The new stadium in Nashville will open next year. The 2027 Super Bowl will be held in L.A., Atlanta hosts in 2028, and Las Vegas in 2029. And now, you're up to date.
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4: 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Score! Montreal wins game 7.
5: Ottawa. Led by Leslie. Now it's Wasnevich. Squeezed off. Still in play. Wasnevich to the backhand of the post, baby. Another one. They score! 54 seconds to go! The hometown kid, Rebecca Leslie, with the go-ahead goal for the Charge.
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0: All right, we are back. It's 8:18 here on a Get Back to It Tuesday morning after the long weekend. What a mostly weather-wise great long weekend it was. Hope you enjoyed it. Hope you didn't get a sunburn like maybe a lot of people that you work with are this morning. Anyway, and if you're wondering why things are so slow in the Hunt Club area, power outage, lots of traffic lights out. It is a parking lot right now in the area, Riverside over the bank, that whole area.
6: And if you're taking Riverside even further, hey, once you get down to the bank, yeah, that's even, oh my goodness.
0: Horrible. Welcome to Ottawa Construction. All right, let's bring in our TSN hockey insider. There she was between the benches yesterday for that big Ottawa Charge win. We'll talk Habs playoff, obviously, as well. But we welcome to the show a presentation of the Myers Automotive Group, Cheryl Pounder. How you doing, Cheryl?
7: I'm good. Survived no overtime yesterday, guys. They were able to get it done in regulation. This is very exciting for both Kenzie and I. But yeah.

0: I mean, it's an interesting series, and it was a ton of fun. I mean, Canadian Tire Centre was over the top yesterday. It was absolutely fantastic. And my mom was in the crowd, which made it even better.
1: Yes, I heard you reference your mom. So that's the first game she's been to, or just the first finals game she's been to?
0: No, it is the first game she's been to. So she was with her best friend. So the two 80-year-olds got in the road. They decided to go on a road trip. And I dropped them off at the tailgate. They wanted to come with me, so they got to visit the truck. Dropped them off the tailgate. Huge fans. Like, I give them my link, to be honest with you. And my mom's best friend watches. Doesn't matter where she is. She's constantly watching. So they made their signs, which were hilarious, by the way. And, did it all. They were a part of it. So it was a lot of fun to see them having so much fun. And then, of course, they stayed in my room last night.
1: Oh, dear.
0: And, they poured themselves a drink. They came down to the lobby bar. They were meeting all the, their favorite, some of their favorite athletes. And then they came back to bed and they talked like two teenage girls. And I'm like, can I just go to sleep, please?
1: Are they staying for game? Now you're staying in Ottawa now because there's a game four. Are they staying here for game four, or is that it? One and done?
0: No, they were going to go home, but they may come back if there is a game five to Laval. So all things good there. So they had a blast. So they're just chilling in the room right now.
2: All right. That's awesome. Elaborate a little bit more, just being between the benches in an almost sold out barn. The atmosphere looked great. Oh, and also, Cheryl, how close did that puck come to you? I was watching. Did that graze you? You
0: know what?
2: You almost got one in the beak.
0: I'm just so quick, guys. It was slick, wasn't it? I knew it was coming. The athlete in me said, yep, I'm just going to slide back. And I got to tell you, I'm so glad I didn't wear the purple pants that matched my jacket because the button was so tight. I thought it was going to pop. So I changed my pants last minute, and thank God, because I think it gave me more mobility. And I just slid there. I just saw it and moved. But it came close. But actually, I had a closer call. It was on a delayed penalty, and Gwyneth Phillips was coming to the bench, and so I'm right by the gate, not too far, and I was leaning over sort of at play in the offensive zone, sort of trying to get a sight line on the corner, and she comes rolling by and, hops on the bench. I nearly took it hard. Like, my head would have done a 360 like poltergeist. Like it was, anyway. So you have to be more aware down there for sure. Not in your notes nearly as much, but
1: right.
0: I do love it. I do love it down there.
1: Before we get into sort of breaking down the game, I just want like an appreciation that you would have. I mean, you started not initially when women's hockey started, but you're a pioneer of sorts in this. And Carla McLeod was saying after the game, like she just took a moment to kind of before the puck dropped and looked at, you've got almost 17,000 fans in an NHL rink at a playoff game. It's upside down. Like, for someone who started like you that would have played in front of friends and family for big, big events, to see how this league and how women's hockey has arrived at this point in fairly short order. Like, how does that just feel to you as someone who's been invested in the game for as long as you have?
0: Yeah, it's going to be cliche, but it's a dream. And what I say by that is, when I was a young girl, I wanted to go to the Olympics, and that was impossible. I never thought I would see sort of the day where I would be a part or we would be witnessing something like that. And that's just being, authentic and honest about it with the way the game had been going and the splintering. And then to have this much passion surrounded by it, I mean, this passionate fan base, the energy, and it's a different vibe. And yeah, so it's kind of surreal to one degree on one hand where you're like, pinch me moment, your hair stands on end, and you do. I actually took a moment as well yesterday. So I went to find my mom. I knew where they were. And I'm going through the stands and, the popcorn's everywhere and the bags at the end of as the cleanup crew comes in. And I'm thinking to myself, I cannot believe it. Like, this is incredible, which is why I think, too, it is just so impactful when you see, these 80-year-olds taking a road trip. But then you see, all different walks of life in this building. And then I look and I say, see on my left, Poulin, and then maybe on my right, Jenner. And these were athletes, and there's so many more. I'm just using these two as an example. that really put their careers on hold. I mean, they missed out on some prime years to build something that they believed in and wanted to wait, you know, not just jump. And in doing that, you know, you're building for the future. But no one, I think, anticipated that it would get this big this quick in terms of these fan bases. And just, you know, that building knew, you know, they know who Willoughby is. They know who Rebecca Leslie is. They know. And so for me, that's also something. You're walking through the stands. They, you know, a lot of them know who I am because I'm on broadcast. They know who, you know, because they follow and they watch it religiously. So to me, it's not just a one-off, and it's knowing that now, the sustainability. And then I think this will be one of the most meaningful championships for either side, if you ask the personnel, with that recognition of what this league is. And so yeah, I think it's more than the Walter Cup. I think it's sort of that, you know, embodiment of getting to that point. And so I think for athletes like Poulin on one side and many others and like the Jenners and the Clarks and everyone really, it's more. It's like, this is what we've built. This is, you know, this is on the shoulders of the Angela James and the Geraldine Heemeys of the world. And all the splintering of different leagues and the leagues that we played in. And this is the one league we've created together and believed in. And so I think, yeah, it's pretty unbelievable.
2: Take us through the finish to the game because, you know, goals are hard to come by. Goaltending is so good. It's tight checking. Down 1-0, elimination game, but 5.5 minutes left. Like I said earlier in the show, Cheryl, I was thinking, all right, when do I think Carl is going to pull the goalie? You're getting to that stage and then you tie it up and then you don't even need overtime. Like the atmosphere just was incredible the last 5 minutes.
0: Yeah. And I know I looked to the right of me and Haley Irwin, assistant coach was writing, you know, had drawn something up on the board. I didn't see what it was, but I imagine it was going to be a face off, right? So she had something on the board. She turned it over and I'm thinking, okay, it's coming, right? When Hemp scores that goal, the place went absolutely nuts. And you know, you kind of let it breathe because you want to feel the energy in the building. And it just, it's so interesting what momentum in game can do and the ebbs and flows of it, especially when you're, you know, staring down the barrel of Anne-Renée Desbiens, where you know you've got to find a way to get that goal and then to come back and be able to get it again. You know, it was fantastic in terms of the energy, but then you also, I'm looking to the left and me going, they're not done. There's going to be an urgent pushback here. So it just made for great, I think, great hockey, great television. I think it was very, very entertaining. And I think it bled through the television set. But everyone in the building was incredible. It, standing on feet, lights going, flash going, deafening. Yeah, just remarkable. To see that kind of pushback and the resilience, really, that the Charge have had all year.
1: We saw game two end in overtime on a non-call of interference or tripping in front of the net. Is it fair at this stage to, because the league is building itself, the players are building within the league, that we should be giving also the officials, not a pass, but you know what I mean? Like, they are also... They are training a whole new level of officials, and so, you know, we should almost accept some measure of mistakes? Or do you think the officials should be held to a higher standard in the PWHL?
0: Well, I always think officials should be held to the highest of standards. I mean, we expect that of our players. We expect that of, you know, our coaching staff and our medical staff and our training team. Now, I think error happens. You know, it's real time, and I think people don't fully understand sometimes what real time is versus in-game, but yeah, I mean, I thought that was a missed call. And it's interesting because in broadcast on that particular play, because Willoughby was going towards the bench, and by the time Greco fell, she was kind of out of the, let's say, out of the frame, if you will. And so she's just kind of down. So we're like, she's down. And then I referenced there might have been a trip. But I had an opportunity to look at it before we went off air, and we talked about it post-game. I'm like, no, like that's a missed call to me. And those are the ones that are really tough to get by because they make a difference in the game. But there was other calls in that game, you know, both sides of the coin that you'd be like, oh, but at the same time, you see some in the NHL and you're like, what the heck? Right. So it shows you there's going to be human error. Robots aren't calling the game, which you don't want anyway. But But there are situations where I do think the standards have to be higher. And I think the beginning, it was figuring out sort of the physical nature of the game and sort of what is, you know, with that and the players learning as well with contact, not to put themselves in vulnerable spots. Cause I think a lot of the time, the call was going against the player without the puck, but the player with the puck put themselves in a really bad spot. So there was a lot of that gray. I think that's tempering itself a little bit. But overall, I would say, yeah, they need to be held to a higher standard. And just like everyone would be when you're trying to excel, this is the best league. This is the professional league for the women. And everything, you expect everything to be done to the highest of standards. So, yeah, there's still work to be done.
2: And as we all know, though, never apologize for a break. And so Montreal, don't apologize for that. And do you think Breanne Jenner got a fingertip on that puck? On the,
0: you know what? I thought it was the right call. I
2: think so too. You couldn't overturn it because it wasn't definitive, but it was close.
0: It was close, and I was talking to the officials on that, and obviously the longer they take, you're like, oh boy, you know, Central Situation Room is really having a look at this. And then when I saw the look, I kind of said to the production crew, I said, can you guys go back and just have a look? Was there anything else there? Like, you know what I mean? Cause I'm like, I don't think she touches this puck. There's no direction or intent. So I'm like, was there another out of play stoppage kind of thing? Because I really did feel that she didn't. So I'm glad, you know, I felt like that was the right call and, so that's at ease. Cause can you imagine in that building in that moment? It would have been mayhem, but yeah, I felt like they got that one right. So I thought they got it right. And again, I was looking at it. I don't think we had the every single angle that, the CSR had, but yeah, I was kept looking at it and I was like, is there anything there? And I didn't think so. So I thought it was the right call.
1: All right. Well, we'll see what game four brings tomorrow night and possibly a game five on Saturday. Meanwhile, when that game ended, was on to Montreal and Buffalo. Game 7 goes overtime. The Habs find a way again to win a Game 7 on the road, this time on an Alex Newhook goal. Just maybe a thought from you overall on how Montreal has been able to do it so far when they're really not getting offensive production, at least not 5-on-5 from the number one line that you would have said. There's no way they could win two series when they're not getting scoring from the Suzuki line.
0: Well, it's incredible, and that's the secondary. You get secondary and tertiary scoring, and this is what happens. I mean, you go back to the PWHL, I mean, Mont Victoire have been getting secondary. You know, in the first series, it was offense from the back end for the charge. So when you look at what the Canadians have been able to do, they've got a goaltender that's been able to weather storms, and then they've got this team, whether it's, you know, whether it's a Texier, whether it's a Newhook, whether it's a Deneau. I mean, they're all chipping in. And I think it's, you know, it's so cliche to talk belief, but when you get to this point of the playoffs, you have to be resilient. You have to seize opportunity, even if you're being outplayed. If you weather a storm, you get a look, you know, can you capitalize? I think a big piece and a big element here, obviously, the pace, but I think that the secondary, you have to have secondary in the playoffs if you want to go the distance. And, and then you hope that your top guns heat up or they give you a big goal, because you need it as well. But if it does cancel out, what's next? And I think that's a big piece of it. And you've seen those contributions, even Doc, you know, he's had some along the way. Up and down the lineup right now, of contributions, which is exactly what you need in the playoffs to be able to utilize your lineup and get goal scoring from throughout.
2: What was it about this matchup that went 7 games and was a tight one last night, ends in OT, but we had 4 blowout type games and it was really tough to get a read on this series as it unfolded.
0: Yeah, it really was. And I remember I got asked at the beginning and I did take, I was night analyst or day analyst, and I took Montreal in 7, give myself back tap here, but I felt like it was going to go the distance. You got youth, you got energy, you got speed. I think sometimes when you have young teams, they're learning in that maturity of the ebbs and flows of momentum and really it's killing the swing, right? So if you're on the other side of momentum, how quickly can you get back to balance? How quickly can you get back to zeros in order to sort of regain it? And sometimes I think with young teams, you know, that can ebb and flow, which I thought we saw, you know, the peaks and the valleys of that. So I would attribute that to it a little bit, which can make you porous in your own end at times. So, because you're, you know, sometimes you can be, you can track over track back. You know, you can push too hard on a forecheck and not be in the right spot in transition, and that opens games up. Right. So to me, it could be a little bit of that, but it, highly entertaining though. Highly, highly entertaining. The juice that the series had. And even I went to the, you know, of course I went to the bar post game last night and caught the end of it, with Spicy D, with my mom, by the way, the 80-year-old. Yeah. We made sure she had a beverage, and, cause she's a Montreal Canadian fan, cause her father, my grandpa, was a GM of the Montreal Juniors. So spent a lot of time at the forum, my mom. And, so yeah, so she was watching. She said, what am I going to do? I need the PWHL and I need the Canadians in. So it was kind of funny. But yeah, just watching that and the excitement too, that's garnered throughout Canada, having a team still in it, which is pretty incredible.
1: So now we've got sort of the ultimate juxtapose, one side versus the Montreal has played 7 full games in 2 series starting on Thursday, and you got Carolina that's played the minimum number of games, 8 sitting for, and that's a modern day record for a layoff of, it'll be 12 days that they'll be off. So, like, how do you, I mean, is it oversimplifying to say Montreal should have an advantage in game 1, Carolina should have an advantage as the series goes on just based on fatigue?
0: Yeah, and who knows? Like, I mean, this is a big question, right? You sometimes the layoff, obviously you're getting healthy, you're making sure you're rested. I think that's obviously a massive advantage against a team that's gone 14 games. And the way in which they have, you know, it's, you know, you played Tampa Bay, you played the Sabres, and then, you know, this Carolina team, I mean, you look at there's not many holes there in terms of their pace of play. I think I'm really interested to see the pace of the game and how the Canadians can counter that. Because do you want to get in a track meet against the Carolina Hurricanes? I don't think you do. But when you're the Montreal Canadiens and you're a rush team, you like to possess the puck. You know, you better get in on that forecheck because you better be in great spots to take away the neutral zone, which also means you're going to have to weather a heavy forecheck from the Canes. So I do not think this is going to be a walk for the Canes. I think this is going to be a great series. I can see this one going 6. But yeah, I think it's really different for me because sometimes you come into the beginning of a series. It's Thursday, right? It's correct. It's Thursday. You have a few days off, but there's a natural drop after a game 7. You could have that, you know, just, you know, you take a breath where on the other side you're waiting. But sometimes a layoff, when you laid off for a while, you haven't been sort of in it as well. So it can play out either way, guys. But certainly this kind of rest is unheard of. And any coach and any team, organization, franchise is going to take it.
2: All right. Last one from me. Olympics, World Championships. You're an accomplished broadcaster now, but you've made it. You're being impersonated at games.
0: Oh my God, guys.
2: So even had the mommy necklace right down, hey? Did you meet the impersonator?
0: I did, but you know who met her first? My mother in the hot dog line. So my mom was out and tailgating. I can't even believe I say this. She's fabulous. So she's out tailgating with her BFF, and she's waiting in the hot dog line, and she looks and she turns to, she hits her girlfriend and says, "That's my daughter." Because she only saw the jacket, and which is like one of my favorite jackets. So she kind of went up and introduced herself, and then they took a picture and they sent it to me, and I was dying. So I showed it to Rob Pizzo, reporter, and he's like, "Oh my God, I got to find her." So anyway, I got to meet her, and I was crying on the broadcast, like absolutely crying. Like, I, you know, when you're already like, you're 2 shifts in, and I'm still like pressing my cough button because I'm giggling to myself. Yeah, it was fun, and that's kind of the fan that brings it, you know. Is within the building. It's fun. It's passionate, and yeah, I thought it was hilarious. So yeah, she awesome. Didn't have a pint in her hand, so that's good. That's good.
1: There you
0: but
1: go.
0: She did have the glasses on, and she had everything. So I thought she did a markup job of it. And to get that blazer, whoa, That was, I feel like flying home just to get it and come back and wear it in between the benches.
1: I'm sure that if the person is listening right now, she'd be more than willing to let you borrow it for the broadcast of tomorrow night if you're really missing it as part of the repertoire. So all good.
0: Oh, that's awesome.
1: All right. Yeah. Well, listen, thanks a lot. Great job so far. And you get a fourth game tomorrow and maybe a game five on Saturday. We'll see how it all plays itself out. But enjoy your day in Ottawa today and enjoy the game tomorrow. And thanks for the time. We'll chat again next week.
0: Thanks, guys.
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1: Well, you had a nice long weekend. The weather was good. You're like, short week, but it's all good. And you get on the road this morning and you go, what the? Yeah, it's one of those mornings, unfortunately. So we'll start with the eastbound 417, which is slowing from after Moody approaching the 416. We have reports of an accident in the eastbound lanes there. So that is slow anyway. But once you get through it, continues busy into the construction area eastbound past Pinecrest. And it does open up after that. The westbound lanes before 417 are slowing now, stop and go from the split all the way into the downtown core. Again, just volume related. Then it opens up a bit once you exit the downtown. Then you get to the west end. And it's like, oh yeah, here we go. The new construction. So it is stop and go from the Carling exit all the way over to Woodruff, where again, the left lane is blocked off by that construction that's been in place for a couple of weeks on the westbound 417. The 174 through Orleans, that's improved. But it is still very slow from Montreal Road over to Blair. That is for apparently some either repaving that's going on or they've stripped the lanes down. But that's why it's so slow in that stretch, slower than normal on the westbound 174 as you go from Montreal Road over to Blair. Now, the worst situation right now is along Hunt Club, particularly near Riverside, but also near Bank Street. We have multiple texts in, and thank you very much for all that. Apparently, the lights, traffic lights have been out because of a power outage along that entire stretch of Hunt Club, maybe as far as from Riverside over to Bank and beyond Bank. So all directions have been really, really slow this morning. It is super slow, east and westbound on Hunt Club. Again, all the way from past Merivale, all the way over to Bank Street and beyond. So if you can, maybe avoid the that area for the time being. Really slow. And then Riverside itself, both east and west, or north and south, however you want to call it, right around Bank. That's some new construction. Very, very slow, both directions, Riverside and Bank, and leading up to that as well. And that's in place, I was told, until August 31st. Ah, oh, isn't that great? Get your rollers ready. 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TSN 1200 weather we've got for today. A mix of sun and clouds, but 30 degrees will be the high. Much cooler tomorrow when the high will be 19, but 30 for today. Right now it's 22. 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
1: All right, we're back. Welcome back. 8:47. No NHL tonight. Guess you got used to that over the weekend, though, right? We had a couple of our first two nights with no NHL playoff hockey Friday and Sunday. No hockey tonight, but once tomorrow hits, up to 14 consecutive days. We'll see how long these two series last. By the way, I've according to FanDuel, I have the Stanley Cup winning odds. Not unexpectedly, Colorado is the betting favorite at plus 135. Carolina's plus 160. Then Vegas plus 600. Montreal plus 700. So they rank Montreal and Vegas about the same. There you go. All right, what do you got tonight, Steve Lloyd?
0: Hammer, this one's for you, buddy.
2: Vlade Guerrero.
0: Nope.
1: 17 leg parlay.
0: Nope. Nope. This guy's been known to be streaky when he gets going, and that's baseball players in general. I think it's back-to-back days for a dinger, for a Springer dinger. Springer dinger again. Hit a home run yesterday. It was his first one in, what, 3 weeks? Something like that?
2: Well, yeah. Hurt for quite a bit.
0: Yep. Yep. So, $10 pays me $44.
2: Surprised it's not longer than 3 weeks, but I haven't kept up with old Springer because he hasn't really been playing. I'm with you, too, with the Blue Jays. Dylan Cease on the bump. I'll take that, plus the 1.5 for the Jays. I'll also take the under here. Will Warren going well for the Yankees as well. So we'll take the under of 8.5, 10. Double it, gives you 20.
1: I'll take the Knicks to beat the Cavaliers in game one of the East Final tonight. They are minus 245 on the money line, and I'm going to take the under of 217.5. Cleveland just coming off a tough seven-game series, and the Knicks have been rolling through the playoffs so far. And you know that I think the NBA would like to have New York in the final versus the star power of SGA or Victor Wembanyama.
2: They don't want Cleveland?
1: Not quite. They got the beard there. And Donovan Mitchell, but not quite the same as the Knicks. 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By the way, we should mention that we will have coverage now the rest of the Stanley Cup playoffs. All the games starting tomorrow night. Vegas and Colorado. Game one from Colorado. Most of the games are 8 o'clock faceoffs. Except for the Saturday game in Montreal. That's a 7 o'clock game on this Saturday. Or no, in Carolina. Sorry, it's in Carolina, but that's a 7 o'clock game. So Hockey Night in Canada gets one, finally.
0: Oh.
1: Who knew?
0: Took a while.
1: Yeah, exactly. That's what $5.2 billion can get you. All right, let's get to the birthdays. Connor Hellebuck is 33 years old today. Winnipeg Jets goaler. Evgeny Kuznetsov, who went back to Russia to play. And I thought I had heard that he wants to come back to North America.
0: That was last offseason, and I don't think there was any takers, and so he stayed.
2: No. Was it Kuznetsov?
0: Back to Hellebuck. Sorry, back to Hellebuck before we lose that train of thought. There is some speculation just reading into his postseason comments. His garbage bag day?
1: Mm-hmm.
0: You think there's a world where he moves on?
1: It's traded? I just signed. I think Winnipeg will want to take that. They'll look at, right, they won the President's Trophy last year. Bad year this year for a bunch of different reasons. They would be an organization, especially, it's kind of tenuous right now with the fan base, right? As far as getting crowds. I don't know if you want to take the big step back. I think maybe you want to take one more swing next year, see if you get a bounce back year. They've got a high pick, right? They've got a top eight pick that a lot of people are speculating could be up for trade.
0: Yeah, get a right now player.
1: They want to get a second line center behind Scheifele and take one more crack at it next year. And if it doesn't work, you've got Hellebuck. Still only, he would be 34 at that point on a long-term contract. Then maybe you try a bit of a reset or a retool next year. That would be my, I think they're going to trade that pick, that top eight pick.
0: That would make sense if they're in the, we're still gassing up the tank here.
1: Like I think Winnipeg, top eight pick, Florida, the ninth pick. I think that's up for grabs as well for a right now player.
0: Mm-hmm. So,
2: what about the Sharks? And the number two pick.
1: Like trading back? I don't think they want to trade out of the top six.
2: Trading back, but
1: they want to get one of those defensemen.
2: And then picking something up. Trading back, get a little warm body, and then get your blue liner.
1: Now it's a question of, like, everybody can want to trade picks, but you gotta have teams that want to trade you to get picks, right? How many teams right now realistically, are thinking, hey, next year, anything can happen. Look at Montreal this year, conference final. I like the shell of our team. Let's keep her on the front and narrow. Let's keep our players. Let's add players and not futures.
0: I'm just curious to see, we're splintering now, but it's fun. The center market's going to be fascinating for me about how many teams are really going to get aggressive to try to get a center. Billy Guerin, they had their postseason availability yesterday in Minnesota. He was very clear. It's like, no, there's trades to be made and I'm not going to sit on my hands. They're going to get aggressive, and they're going to be really, really in on trying to get a center.
1: I mean, if you're Ottawa, you're sitting here with all those centers. Honestly, you are dealing from a position of strength. If not now, when? And you've got, not necessarily in Ridley Gregg and Stephen Halliday at this point, frontline, ready-made, I believe in it, replacements for a Cousins or a Pinto if you decide to move on from one of those players. But if I could add other pieces, I would strongly look at that if I was Ottawa.
0: Yep. It's worth the conversation at the very least.
1: Yeah. You can't just say, hey, because it is. It's arguably the most important position other than goalie that you can have is strength down the middle. And Ottawa's got that in spades. But they could afford to delete a little bit from that and add some other things that they need.
0: Yeah, I'm only doing that if, and I think there's a potential for this to happen. This is why I'm bringing it up. That there is such an appetite for so many teams that really, really want a center. Like at least a second line kind of a guy. There's an overpay sitting there waiting for you, possibly. So it would have to be that overpay situation where you fill out your roster numerous ways. You get a premium future piece. You get a right now piece. It's a little bit different. And maybe you get something else.
1: Like if Winnipeg, I'll just use them as an example, right? They need a center. A good strong, you know, both those guys would be strong second line centers. You're dealing them out of conference, which is always preferable when you're trading one of your players. If they offered up that eighth pick and something for you right now, like Ottawa needs some right now. Ottawa's not rebuilding. But they offer you something different. I'm just saying.
2: Yeah, but that's not a really Gregg trade, though. That is a...
1: I'm talking about Gregg. I'm talking about Cousins or Pinto.
2: That's right, yeah.
0: Yeah.
2: Yeah.
0: Those interesting. Are
2: two big names right there.
1: Yeah.
2: And it'd be easy. I think everybody would lean towards Dylan Cousins just because of the salary there. That would be the main piece.
1: No, they're exactly the same. They both make $7 million now. So... It's kind of what you prefer. No, I don't think, who's got trade protection? I don't think either of them does.
0: Not yet.
1: No.
0: No, they're not old enough yet.
1: So, it's, Steve Staios can do something if he wants to do something. The options will be there for him.
2: You're always listening, right? It just depends on what the teams are willing to pony up.
1: And I think we see, right? It's like, Look at who's scoring for, look at Carolina. Like, what would you consider going into the playoffs? The Stankoven, Taylor Hall, Jackson Blake would have been their third line, right?
0: Yeah.
1: I mean,
0: it's kind of interchangeable. They're second and third, but sure. Yep.
1: Yeah. Like, it's not their, like, look who's leading the way in the playoffs. Montreal's being led right now by a lot of their depth players, right? Colorado, it's the front line guys, to be sure. Right? Vegas, it's been, like Dorofeev, I guess, he's got 9 goals. He's a top 2 line forward for sure, but Jack Eichel's been great. So it's not one solution right across the board, but like there's something to be said for having like 1 through 16 on your forward lines of ability for guys to put the puck in the net with some degree of somewhat regularity. Anyway, we'll see. I think that's what the next month is for. Trade, or the NHL drafts, the end of June.
0: Where were we? Birthdays.
1: Birthdays. A jumping off point there.
0: Yeah, it was good.
1: Kevin Garnett. Kevin Garnett is 50. Probably one of the greatest.
0: Is anything possible still?
1: Yeah. One of the greatest celebration, interviews after a guy who's won a championship ever when he won with the Celtics.
0: He went back. He screwed the lineup and came back to do it again. He sought out the camera again.
1: Everything is possible.
2: Cash them checks.
1: Georges St-Pierre is 45 today.
2: All right. One of the best, arguably the best MMA fighter in history.
0: Do you think he'll ever get sucked into one of those old guy fights?
2: One of these Netflix scraps?
0: One of these Netflix pay you a bunch of money.
2: Because he has a bunch of money, and he's done well with his money, and he still has endorsements.
0: Mm-hmm. Yes.
2: I think GSP... is doing just fine.
0: A little bit of acting as well. He's in the Marvel universe.
2: Yeah, and you saw Ronda Rousey on the weekend. I said, what was that, a 17-second scrap? Oh,
0: I just saw the clip of it, and that's all I needed, I guess.
2: And
1: that was a one-off.
2: That was a one-off.
1: She just got paid a bunch of money.
2: And she talked about the fact that my husband and I are now going house shopping in Hawaii. Thank you very much.
0: Now, is Gina Carano, is that?
2: Yeah.
0: Is she the one that was in The Mandalorian and did a bit of acting?
2: And in Deadpool?
0: That's what I get to see. Okay.
1: How much,
2: and then said some things.
1: How much is a pay-per-view for that UFC weekly or whatever? Would that have been extra on Saturday?
2: No. Now there's nothing. When it comes to UFC, when it comes to the, is it the Professional Fighters League?
1: I don't know.
2: PFL, I can't remember.
1: So what was that on the weekend? Was that pay-per-view or was that?
2: That was Netflix.
1: Oh, that was Netflix.
2: That was Netflix.
1: Okay. Which,
2: even when it comes to UFC now, they're on Paramount? Peacock?
1: ESPN?
2: They're on
1: regular. There's no pay-per-view.
2: Paramount? That's right.
1: There's no pay-per-view. Well, it's
2: as long as you pay for that subscription service, you're watching those fights.
1: So that's where it's all moved to now.
2: That's right.
1: Okay. If you are a UFC fan, of which I'm not, that's 17 seconds, because there was a lot of hype leading into the weekend of that fight. Would that be, would people have sat back after that and go, yeah, it was good. I enjoyed that.
2: No, people would have sat back and thought, yeah, I kind of expected that to happen.
1: Okay.
2: And not to last very long.
0: It's like buying a Mike Tyson pay-per-view back in the day, a few of his fights. It's over.
2: That's the ilk of Ronda Rousey against fighters of that, right? Takedown, armbar, tap out, she done.
1: Bruce Buffer is 69 today. Let's get ready to rumble. We don't need to hear that again because we probably have to pay him.
2: That's true. You do.
1: Yeah. Pete Townsend of The Who, well, formerly of The Who, is 81. Philadelphia Flyer fan. It was on this day in 1974 the Flyers won their first of two consecutive Stanley Cups. Bernie Parent and the Flyers shut out the Boston Bruins 1-0 to win the series in six games, became the first, quote, expansion team to win a Stanley Cup. They, of course, won in 1975 as well, beating Buffalo. And since then, just add the math, champion, no, none, zero.
0: And that was the heart of 70s hockey, where the Flyers won a certain way.
1: Mm-hmm. On this day in 1984, the Edmonton Oilers won their first Stanley Cup. It's May the 19th today. In the 70s and 80s, this was the day that Stanley Cups were decided. We're just starting we're halfway home currently.
2: Not even a conference final game played yet.
1: No. The Oilers beat the New York Islanders 5-2 to win, the 1984 Stanley Cup in five games.
0: I think, yeah, the Stanley Cup, I'm just trying to, I've looked this up before. I believe the last time a Stanley Cup was awarded in May, and not counting COVID years and stuff like that, weird stuff. I think it's early 90s. Might have been one of the Pittsburgh ones, maybe, around there.
1: I remember that Calgary beat Montreal in 89 on the May long weekend.
0: Yes.
1: I would say on the Monday.
0: And Edmonton won the next year.
1: Yeah.
0: And then it was Pittsburgh.
1: On this day in 2007, if you're an Ottawa Senator fan, you may remember this.
3: Zyros off the boards to Heatley. Heatley in the neutral zone. Taps it ahead to Alfredson. Alfredson inside. Loses the puck. Scores! Daniel Alfredson got his own rebound. Beats Miller low. And Ottawa wins it. 3-2 in overtime. The Ottawa Senators are champions of the Eastern Conference. And they will go to the Stanley Cup Final for the first time in modern history.
1: And we now leave this broadcast to bring you the Preakness.
0: That's right.
1: Pregame show.
2: It was that quick, the transition.
1: The American broadcast,
0: NBC had it, and they went quick. I think Alfie's still on his arms in the air, hugging guys in the corner, and we'll see.
1: 4 o'clock in the afternoon, and the race was at 7, the horse race. It was like a three-hour pregame show.
2: We got a pregame for a horsey race?
1: Anyway, not so much here in Ottawa on TSN 1200. Extended postgame show. Daniel Alfredson sends the sends to the Stanley Cup Final on this day in 2007.
0: And I noticed on the broadcast last night, that in the intermission, they actually showed the video and brought up the only time that Buffalo had won Game 7. And they showed Tucker's glove betraying him. And Sens fans really appreciated seeing that, I noticed on social media.
1: Derek Plant. That was 1997. So 10 years later, it was the Sens over the Sabres. And on to the final. Also on this day in 2013, another memorable game for Ottawa. Colin Greening scored in double overtime to give Ottawa a 2-1 win over Pittsburgh in game three of that series. Penguins, of course, went on to win. That was the one where Daniel Alfredson scored shorthanded.
0: From Gonchar.
1: With 30 seconds left.
0: Yep.
1: I remember being at that game. Ottawa was shorthanded. The puck was behind their own net. With like 30 seconds left, and it's like, well,
0: people had started leaving.
1: They were behind, and somehow, so it like went right up the ice, and it was right in the net. Yep. It was not a bunch of unfortunate puck bounces or randomness of hockey. It was like bing, bing, bing, net. It was like within.
0: It was a nice goal.
1: 7 seconds, the puck went from behind the Ottawa net into the Pittsburgh net, shorthanded, to tie the game and send it over.
2: So I don't pretend to remember, but who was in the box for the Sens for that shorthanded goal?
0: I can't remember that.
1: That's a deep cut.
2: Sure, that I imagine it would be.
0: Look up the box score. Get on it. You asked the question. You got to do the homework.
2: You're feeling at the point, you know, you're feeling like the goat in the penalty box. I have ruined my team's hope of having any chance of tying this game up and forcing OT.
1: And that would have been 3-0 at that point, right? So, well, was that after that game that we got from Alfie? Or was it 3-1?
4: Probably not.
1: Yeah, probably not.
2: Yeah.
1: That was that series. I'm pretty sure it was that series.
0: Was it that series?
1: Yeah, I'm pretty sure it was.
2: They won, Pittsburgh, they got smashed. Blend. Yeah.
1: There's been a lot of Pittsburgh series. So, anyway, there you go. A couple of positive Ottawa Senator moments on this day, May the 19th. Let's take a break, get our top of the hour update, come back hour 4. We'll recycle through everything that happened on the weekend, including the Habs winning. Talk a little bit about Vegas, Colorado. That gets started tomorrow night. Colorado's had a bit of an extended layoff as well, as Vegas, really. Hard to believe why they didn't start that one tonight and the Montreal tomorrow. So we've seen a lot before where teams end in 7 games, and it's like you're right back at it 2 days later, but may have something to do with building availability. Anyway, Western Final begins tomorrow, and the East Final, Montreal Carolina, begins on Thursday. More on the Ottawa Charge staying alive in the PWHL Final. The Spurs get a big double overtime win over OKC in Game 1 of the NBA's Western Finals. A good night of sports last night on TV to wrap up the long weekend. We'll back with Hour 4 next on TSN 1200.

0: right, just past 9 o'clock. Okay, here's the latest traffic check. We've got a couple of accidents now to watch for. One is on Kirkwood, northbound lanes near Clare Street and in the Iona area. So that's Kirkwood, northbound affected there. Also one on westbound Walkley near the 417. Westbound Walkley near the 417. Looks like the situation with the traffic lights being out in the South Keys area, that is still an issue at this hour. Traffic has been extremely slow on Hunt Club. It is starting to improve a little bit, we should say, but a long line of traffic westbound on Hunt Club, particularly heading toward Riverside. That appears to be the worst stretch. Again, maybe the lights are back on in this situation at this point, but and things are starting to improve, but that is a story along Hunt Club. Traffic lights had been out, but traffic is improving. Riverside, north and south, or east and west, however you term it, right around Bank. That new construction there, it's really, really heavy and slow, both directions heading on Riverside toward Bank Street. As far as the 417 is concerned at this hour, it's still slow eastbound from after Moody, over to Pinecrest and into the construction area there. The westbound lanes are slow, from Saint Laurent into the downtown, and then again, from about the Carling exit, over to past Woodruff where that, construction is blocked out the left-hand lane. 174 heading west. Better, improving, but still slowing from after Montreal Road over to Blair as they're doing some paving work in that area. It's the all-weather drive main event. 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ESN 1200 weather, we've got a mix of sun and clouds today and hot, up to 30 for the high. And right now in Ottawa, it's 22 at Sports Radio TSN 1200.
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16: Hello there, it's JR. Here's what you need to know this morning. Ahead of a Game 7 Montreal win in overtime, it took some late-game drama, but the Ottawa Charge have lived to fight another day in the PWHL Championship. Ottawa's own Rebecca Leslie scored the tie-breaking goal with 56 seconds left in regulation for a 2-1 win over Montreal. It was her fourth goal of the playoffs and came after teammate Peyton Hemp scored her first goal to tie the game with just over 5 minutes left in regulation. Montreal had opened the scoring earlier in the third when former Charge player Haley Skamura scored. Gwenna Phillips made 27 saves in the win, outdueling Anne-Renée Desbiens. A PWHL record crowd of nearly 17,000 took it in. Game four in the best of five goes tomorrow night at Canadian Tire Center. Montreal still leads the series 2-1. Meanwhile, reports suggest the PWHL will announce its fourth and final expansion

0: not played a game in 11 days, which is a modern-day playoff record-long layoff. The West Final, meanwhile, begins tomorrow with Vegas in Colorado. Canada remains unbeaten at the World Hockey Championship with a 5-1 win over Denmark. All the goals came in the third period with five different goal scorers for Canada. Sidney Crosby picked up assists on four of them. Canada is 3-0 and plays Norway on Thursday. The Edmonton Oilers have been given permission to speak with former Leafs coach Craig Berube about their opening. The Oilers fired Chris Knobloch a day after the Leafs canned Berube. Meanwhile, Toronto has reportedly made initial contact with highly regarded University of Denver coach David Carl. John Chyka said the Leafs would cast a wide net in their search for a new coach. Minnesota goalie Philip Gustafson will undergo hip surgery in the offseason with a recovery time that may bleed into training camp next season. Gustafson played just one playoff game as he lost the job to Jesper Wallstedt. His new five-year, $34 million contract kicks in next year. The field is set at the Memorial Cup, which begins Friday in Kelowna. Chicoutimi, with Sens goalie prospect Lucas Beckman leading the way, won the Quebec League Championship over Moncton on the weekend and joins the field with Kitchener, Everett, and the home team. Good start to the NBA's Western Conference Final, where San Antonio outlasted Oklahoma City 122-115 in double overtime. 7'4" Victor Wembanyama had 41 points and 24 rebounds for the Spurs. Shai Gilgeous-Alexander had 24 points and 12 assists for OKC, but shot just 7 of 23 on the night. Tonight, it's game one of the East Final, the Knicks and Cavaliers. The Ottawa Blackjacks, meanwhile, improved to 2-1 with a narrow 91-85 victory over Niagara at the arena at TD Place. Matthew Cleveland led Ottawa with 22 points and 14 rebounds. Javonte Smart added 21. Big four-game series for the Jays and Yankees began last night with New York coming from behind to win it 7-6. A pair of two-run homers in the seventh put the Yankees ahead to stay. Both came off Yariel Rodriguez. The Jays got one back in the ninth, but Vladdy Guerrero grounded out with two on to end the game. Dylan Cease throws tonight for Toronto in Game 2. The Ottawa Titans had a crowd of 3,000 for their holiday Monday game at Ottawa Stadium. Ottawa with 5 in the 6th and 6 more in the 8th to beat the New York Boulders 14-1. Teams are off today. They've got a morning game tomorrow. The CFL exhibition season began in Calgary with the Stampeders defeating Saskatchewan 20-15. The Red Blacks preseason opener is this Friday in Montreal. They continue to churn through the roster. They signed 5 more players Monday while releasing 3. Meanwhile, former Red Black Jovan Santos-Knox's season is over before it began. After going down with a non-contact injury during the opening day of training camp, Santos-Knox has been ruled out for the season by his new team in Winnipeg. He spent the last 3 years with the Red Blacks. Meanwhile, NFL owners will vote this week on a proposal to have Nashville host the 2030 Super Bowl. The new stadium in Nashville will open next year. The 2027 Super Bowl will be held in L.A., Atlanta hosts in 2028, and Las Vegas in 2029. And now, you're up to date.
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0: We're back, 9:18 here on a Tuesday. Get back to a Tuesday. Nice bright sunshine right now. How about 30 degrees later today? Going to cool off tomorrow, 19 and then 17 on Thursday. So a little cooler weather coming if the heat's been too much too fast after a overall pretty nice long weekend. Hope you enjoyed. All right. We're back. We'll talk some PWHL Ottawa Charge as they remain alive in the championship series versus Montreal with a dramatic last-minute win. Last night, Stanley Cup conference finals now set. Montreal and Carolina and Vegas and Colorado. How did Montreal get there? Game 7 overtime.
14: Dahlin pressured by Demidoff. The puck is free and taken by Alexander Kerrien. Headmans the puck. Shot. Score! Montreal wins Game 7. Alex Newhook. The game-winning goal in both Game 7s.
0: Yeah, game winner versus Tampa in regulation, but in the third period in Game 7, versus the Lightning. And then in overtime, 11 minutes in, he gets the game.

0: game winner last night. Here he is on his second game seven winner.
1: Well, it's a crazy feeling. You know, to come up and get two wins to keep us going here in the playoffs, it's fun. It's why we play the game. And, you know, I think we played well enough to win. So we're looking forward now.
0: Is he the most unheralded player to have of the four remaining teams now? In terms of success, like Dorofeev's, people are like, don't follow Vegas as closely. Like, he's a good goal scorer. So he's got 9 goals so far.
2: So you think you're
0: like, no, like a player you did not, did not expect that's really having a frontline role so far. He's got to be near, he's at the, near the top of the list anyway. Talking
2: Stankoven?
0: About Stankoven? Okay, that's a good one. Yep. Even Hall.
2: Yeah, that line. That whole line, really. Yeah. Right?
0: All three of those guys. Certainly in terms of a line, they'd be number one. But right now, Newhook, like, and the, how big the goals are. Like, you get two game seven winners. There are players in the Hall of Fame that don't have game seven game winning goals. So, I mean, it's right place, right time. You got to play in game sevens to score in game sevens too. Some players don't have that advantage to it. But anyway, he's had a great playoff. That was, would you consider that to be a bad goal? A so-so goal? It's like, you know what? The puck flipped up on his edge.
2: Yeah.
0: He kind of, he didn't fling it, but you know what I mean? Like it, you understand why it dipped. If you, the great view is the one from behind, like from ice level where you see right behind, and it definitely takes a dip. And I think it's Evans that crosses just in front as he shoots it. So there's probably a nanosecond where Luukkonen doesn't see it. Maybe he picks it up a half second late because he missed it. Like he put his glove there and it was a foot below his glove.
2: It did dip in his defense, but he still won't like the goal. I mean, threw his helmet down the hallway for a reason.
3: Can you not, Lloydie, chalk that up to being just, there's no such thing as a bad shot on net in overtime?
2: That's a thing, right?
3: When you compare it to Tage Thompson?
2: Yeah.
3: The shot, the opportunity that he had?
2: Get it down on goal. You know, never pass up a chance to shoot the puck in overtime. You never know what can happen. Like it was, he didn't try to flip the puck on its end. It just happened as he's releasing it. That's fortuitous, and he still got a lot on the shot. It was had some zip on it, and it was a bit of a knuckler, and it went through a little bit of traffic. So it was a tough one, but just of how it went in, Luukkonen, he'll be mad at himself. He didn't sleep well last night.
0: For Montreal, obviously huge to get two Game 7 wins. Here's Marty St. Louis on the latest one.
4: Like a Game 7 for me, like it's about finding ways. Yeah, and I thought we did that tonight. It was by no means that like our best game, you know, but we had good pockets throughout that game and we found a way to win.
0: Deserves to win a meter on Money Puck. I told you this number already. So Hammer, you haven't seen this. Deserves to win a meter. So based on kind of how the game played itself out, what would you have put last night's Montreal-Buffalo game at?
3: Man, I'm wondering
0: percentage-wise.
3: Yeah, what those opportunities in OT early on for the Sabres would have increased. I don't think it's going to be. It will be in the Sabres' favor. I will go 65-35.
0: Close, 60-40. 60-40 Buffalo deserved to win a meter, which kind of, that's sort of the feel I had it. I mean, the shots were not that close. It was 39-27, I think it ends up being. Montreal was excellent in the first period. Obviously, got the two goals. Buffalo, like, right? You're battling from behind, so you're going to push, and naturally the team that's trying to protect the lead is going to sag back. So Buffalo's going to carry the play. When the game got to 2-2, it was 2-2 when the early whistle happened, right? That was at 2-2, right? Let's hear from Lindy. I want to hear from Lindy Ruff first on that one that the Sabres had taken off the board.
5: You know, I thought it was a little bit of a quick whistle, and because you can always go back and look at those, and but didn't really get an explanation on it.
0: Okay. So there is a thing called continuation.
2: Yep.
0: Which is sometimes when the referee blows it dead, but the puck goes through the goalie and continues into the net, where that can be called a goal. Was this not ruled continuation because the Sabre player who came in, the puck would have stopped in the goal crease, and then he wrapped it in, so it wouldn't have counted anyway. Is that the reason?
2: I never really heard the reason why. It wasn't the puck was going in. It wasn't until the Sabre player took the extra whack at it, as it was kind of at the front of Dobish, wherever it was.
0: Maybe slightly. But the whistle was after that. Like
2: the whistle was, but it's, we go the other way too. Intent to blow is a thing as well, right? Mm. It's not when you hear the whistle, it's when in my mind I wanted to blow the whistle. We've heard that before as well. So it's gray. It's all gray.
0: I don't think that goal should have counted. I was just kind of surprised that didn't really, and maybe it is in Buffalo, be more controversial than it was. Because to me, if I'm remembering the play correctly, like the puck, Dobish think he has the puck. There's a Sabre player that takes a whack at it. It goes through him. It's sliding toward the net. That's when the whistle blows. And then there's a Sabre player that comes in. It looks to me like the puck would not have the momentum on its own to have slid into the net. It would have stopped in the crease. This guy comes in. After the whistle is, as the whistle is blowing or a half step, second later, and wraps it into the net. That's the reason I don't think it should have counted, but I'm kind of surprised. And to Lindy Ruff's credit, he's not blaming that for the reason that they lost.
2: But if you're a Sabre, like Lindy Ruff, or a Sabre fan, you're going to be upset about that. Shoes on the other foot, you'd be upset if you're Montreal, but I think they got it right. And, you know, we often criticize officials as fans. I'll give them credit. The mechanics they went through earlier in the game, when everybody thought that Josh Norris got high stick and he's bleeding from the lip, and then they called it, and they huddled, and they looked at it, and it was Benson. It was Benson's stick that got him. It was friendly fire. And it's like, okay, no penalty. Perfect. That's the way that rule is supposed to operate. You make the right call in four, and then we can review it. Let's have a look and see what really happened. And it was like, you know what? That was Benson. There is no penalty at all.
0: There was also the play that happened just before Buffalo tied it, where it was a Tuck that skated into Dobish?
3: Into Dobish.
0: And
3: Dobish sold hard.
2: No, it was Zucker.
0: Zucker? Okay. Yeah. I thought, okay. So that was one where I think initially it looked like, you know, that he skated into him pretty hard. That probably could have been a penalty. I think Dobish, I think he oversold it.
3: Yeah.
0: I think the ref might have made a call there.
2: Exactly.
0: If he didn't do the I'm a turtle on my back thing.
2: Yep.
3: Yeah.
2: He flailed out like so hard trying to sell it. I think the ref in that moment, if he was considering calling goalie interference, and he probably was considering it, you could make that call. It's like, really? You're doing that?
0: Yeah.
2: So either I'm going to call both or I'm not calling it at all, and I'm just not going to call it at all.
0: I think Zucker, I think he did deliberately. Like, I think he finished.
2: Oh, he did.
0: He finished hard.
2: He hit him. That. No. Yeah. He went in on his own volition.
0: Yeah. Wasn't an accidental skating into him. It was, I'm finishing him here.
3: And finished through the crease.
2: And then if you think, you know, if you're a Montreal fan, it doesn't matter. He hit the goalie and look at him. He went down. It's like, okay, let's play this out. If that's the case and he goes down the way he did and he grabs his head, should the concussion spotter pull him out of the game then?
3: Should be gone.
2: He looks really injured there. Ooh, that was devastating.
3: I agree. Like, I've been thinking about that too.
2: So I'm just, when you unpack it all, I can see why the referee said, no, I'm not doing anything on this.
0: I think that was I think that was a well officiated game seven. There weren't a ton, you know, the one penalty forever was the puck over glass, which is an auto call, right? And then we had two others, I think, in the entirety of the game. And I didn't think, and again, I'm more of the, I want to let the players kind of decide the game. If there's something egregious, then I want to see it called that takes away a scoring opportunity. But I didn't think there was anything in that game that should have been called that wasn't called. So I think that was a fairly officiated game.
2: It was good. It was solid.
0: Yeah.
2: I was just trying to think the way Dobish went down. That was like Mike Smith. Mike Smith was really good at that. Remember Mike Smith?
0: Yeah.
2: Played a long time.
0: Yeah.
2: He would really, he'd sell it hard. If a guy, he's going up, stopping a puck behind the net, somebody grazed up against him, and he was huge. He was a big guy.
0: Yeah.
2: Oh, down, trying to get the call.
0: All right. So Montreal wins and advances. Buffalo's season is over. We had a discussion earlier this morning about the Sabres. Think they should be, I think, pretty happy. They finally made the playoffs. They won a round as well. So not only make it, but win a round. They'd be disappointed. They had a game seven at home with momentum from having won in game six and not be able to finish the deal. But now are, I think, legitimately in playoff consideration going forward here for the next several years. It'd be interesting to see what's going to happen with Alex Tuck.
2: Mm.
0: I wonder how much, if he did, cost himself money with his scoreless second round. He led the series in shots on goal. He had, I think, 27, I believe they said. At one point, they had the stat in overtime. I think he had 27 shots on net, got no goals, and no points in the seven games. I don't know what he ended up as a dash, but somewhere around a dash 10. Did Alex Tuch cost himself any money, or is the fact that he's, I don't think without a doubt, the best free agent that's available in a pretty thin group, is he going to get enough offers that it won't matter?
2: That's the latter. I don't think it matters at all, just because it is a thin group and his age, and we know he's a good player, all of it. The only way it would be if he decided to stay in Buffalo and took a little bit less. But if he goes to market, I don't think it matters that he didn't have a great playoff. I think it's such a thin market. There's going to be so many teams, caps going up as well in the coming years. He's going to get paid.
0: The analytics on his future contract are max length. So I guess if he signs it before September, right, it can be 8 years still. $10 million a year for Alex Tuch. So he's a really good player, but boy, that was not a good second round. After a good first round, that was not a good second round for him.
2: Yeah.
0: So, but he will be the belle of the ball. Now it's a question of, are the Sabres going to step up now and give him the money? Or, cause he's from, I believe, Syracuse or Rochester, somewhere in upper New York State.
3: Yeah, so he's a local.
0: Yeah. That he would, I would think, prefer to stay there.
2: He got traded from Vegas to Buffalo and was happy.
0: Yeah.
2: Right? Like, that's when you think about it.
0: That was the Eichel trade.
2: Yeah.
0: Right?
2: He grew up a Sabres fan, wants to be a Sabre. So I think they get him done. I do. But if he goes to market, yeah, he'll have many teams offering him a lot of money.
0: It's kind of one of those things, right? Do you want to max out your dollars, or does comfortability, playing close to home, all that, are you willing to leave a little bit of money on the table? I think that's what obviously the Sabres would prefer, and that's probably a starting off point for them of, well, we know you could get 10 on the open market, but we'd feel more comfortable at, I don't know, 8.5 or 9 or whatever, or we'll get to 9. Does that extra $7 million a year for 7 or 8 years, is the extra $8 million worth it for you?
2: I wonder as well as about how they're going to configure their group for next season. They moved Tage Thompson to the wing, in this series, and ended up playing with Norris and Benson the last few games. Like, is that a window into what? Like, okay, maybe this is the way we're going to configure. So it might change your off-season plans. I don't know. But Tuck's the big one, right? Well, yeah. if they don't sign him, he'll get paid by somebody. And if they don't sign him, then they have more room to do some things. Like, it's been a great season for Buffalo after missing the playoffs as long as they did. But now, I'm sure new GM who came in midstream, Jarmo Kekalainen, he's got some ideas to change the roster, I'm sure.
0: All right, so we put up a poll question earlier this morning for the Tool and Equipment Store of who's going to play in the Cup Final now that we know the two conference finalists, or four finalists in the two series. Four options, obviously. I said that 90% of people were going to vote for Carolina versus Colorado. It's actually early on in the voting, 93%. 93% are on Carolina and Colorado. Of Montreal or Vegas, which has the better chance of pulling an upset?
3: I'm leaning towards Montreal right now.
2: Yeah.
3: The way Dobish is playing, they're getting scoring. The secondary scoring is happening right now.
2: No Stone for Vegas.
3: Yeah.
0: He's for sure out.
2: That's a groin injury. That's got to be, right? Yeah. And there's somebody else, too. The Stone, they're missing.
3: Well, they have his power play, too, right? When it's clicking, that's dangerous. That can get you a goal a game. That goes a long way in the playoffs.
0: Who do you think has played better in the playoffs so far, Carolina or Colorado?
2: Carolina.
3: But they... Colorado's played some better teams, though, too.
0: Well, Minnesota, for sure.
2: Yes.
3: Yeah.
2: Minnesota's a bet.
3: But Dispatch.
2: But they were compromised with no Erickson, Eck, and Brodin as well. That was helpful.
3: Hard to argue 8-0.
2: Yeah, I can't. That's why I didn't hesitate. 8-0 is 8-0.
3: All right.
0: We got some course knowledge on that from having watched that here in Ottawa, and a little less so for Colorado. I don't know how many people were watching Colorado and what it ended up being. I've forgotten now. Who'd they wipe out in the first round of the playoffs?
2: L.A.
0: L.A., that's right. I was going to say L.A., and I was like, no, L.A. didn't make it. No, they did squeak in.
3: Yeah, yeah. Didn't watch much of that series.
0: No.
3: Watched quite a bit of Avs Wild.
0: All right, 9:34. Continue to share your thoughts in the Gabriel Pizza text line at 12-1200, where standard messaging rates apply. We'll have all the coverage of all the games from here on out in the Stanley Cup playoffs starting tomorrow night, 8 o'clock for Vegas and Colorado. Game 1, Montreal-Carolina starts on Thursday. We'll take a break, come back, tell you how the Charge stayed alive in the... PWHL final. Game 4 coming up tomorrow night here in Ottawa. That and much more when we return. Oh, so got a apparently a prize just appeared for us to give away before 10 o'clock as well. So we'll fill you in on that. Give it away. Coming up next on TSN 1200. Okay, well, it's been one of those mornings so far. So we had numerous reports of traffic lights being out along Hunt Club. I think that situation is better. So we'll start with the good stuff. Now, we do have accidents. The latest one is on Riverside near Hunt Club, southbound lane. So that's why that's been, that's in the northbound lane. All right, northbound lane, sorry, of Riverside as you head away from Hunt Club. So watch for that. Ongoing ones, westbound Walkley near the 417 and also on Kirkwood northbound near Iona. So those were the three accidents reported to us. As far as the highways are concerned, it is improving, but still slowing. We'll start on the eastbound 417, slowing now from Bayshore through into the construction area past Pinecrest, and then clear into the downtown after that. Westbound 417, a little slow into the downtown, but not bad, and then really slow from about the Carling exit across to past Woodruff into the construction area there where the left lane is blocked. We mentioned that Hunt Club is improving, still really slow, especially westbound heading toward Riverside, and as you mentioned, the accident on Riverside itself. I can also tell you that Riverside in the area of Bank Street, really slow both directions. The construction is really full on now at that location, Bank and Riverside. It's the all-weather drive main event. 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TSN 1200 weather, we've got a hot day ahead today with sun and clouds and 30 degrees for the high. Tomorrow, cooler with sun and clouds and a high of 19. Right now in Ottawa, it's 22 at Sports Radio, TSN 1200.
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0: All right, we're back, 9:43 here on a Get Back to a Tuesday after the long May 2-4 weekend. Which is the earliest the May 2-4 weekend can ever be, when the actual Monday, which is the holiday, is May the 18th, because it's always the closest to the 24th without going over. It's like the Price is Right showcase.
2: Mm.
0: Anyway, Canada back at the World Hockey Championships Thursday. They're 3-0. Weren't following over so they played Friday, Saturday, and yesterday over the long weekend. Sure, people were sort of half paying attention potentially, but they get Norway on Thursday, but they're 3-0. Sidney Crosby, ho-hum, 4 assists yesterday. As Canada won over Denmark 5-1.
2: I just noticed yesterday in the highlights that I watched, because I didn't watch the game, that Porter Martone was put on the line with Celebrini and Crosby.
0: How's it going?
2: That's okay.
0: I know you've made it win. All right, 9:44, Ottawa Charge will play Game 4 of the PWHL Final coming up tomorrow night at Canadian Tire Center after they got a huge win yesterday, beating Montreal on a goal in the final minute by Ottawa's Rebecca Leslie with 56 seconds left. She gets the game winner, so it's 2-1, a final for Ottawa. They're back in the series now. Montreal had a chance to win the championship in three straight. That, by the way, because last year when Ottawa played Minnesota in the final, four-game series, all four games went to overtime. Ottawa won the first one, and then Minnesota won three in a row. And then the first two games of this series were played in over. That was six straight games in the league final that had gone to overtime. That one ended 56 seconds away from being in overtime.
2: And I expect it to be one-goal games the rest of the way,
0: yeah,
2: and at least one more overtime game.
0: You said the over-under was 3.5?
2: I checked at the start of the game. I'm like, I'm just curious.
0: Yeah, yeah.
2: 3.5 was the over-under.
0: And it went under.
2: And it hit the under.
0: That's great. Well, it'll be 3.5 again tomorrow. There's no reason that would change.
2: Oh, man.
0: No reason to change.
2: It's up already.
0: Whatsoever on that. But a huge win for Ottawa and a PWHL playoff record crowd. 16,839 were there to witness it. Who knows what tomorrow night brings, but here's Charge head coach Carla McLeod appreciating the fans.
1: It's unbelievable. I stood there before the game started, and I was like, how is this my job? Like, what a gig I've got, you know? And just to have our fans show up and the community show up, and Ottawa's such a hockey, crazy community. They love it. You know, when you get to come in back on your home ice and, you know, you feel that and, you know, plays carry a different weight when you're at home. Like all of a sudden scoring chances, there's a big roar. Like there's an energy that's created when you're at home. And we're really, really fortunate here to have, you know, that many voices behind us.
0: It is pretty amazing. I put the question to Cheryl Pounder. Like Cheryl Pounder is like, was not 1990s first ever World Hockey Championship. She's not that old, but she's early 2000s. So 10 years later. And to think, and she talked about her mom being here, right? 80 years old. Like, she would have taken Cheryl Pounder to huge events. She's on the national team. She won two gold medals. And I'm sure there would have been, it's a friends and family crowd for big, I'm not talking about world championships, but you know, like big tournaments or whatever. There's not that many people in the stands. And now you've got this professional league and within 3 years, you're getting, you know, crowds of close to 17,000 for playoff games. That's pretty amazing when you think about it.
2: I think we knew that there was an appetite for this, but I don't know if we would see this kind of a reaction. Just now, it's not the same in every market so far, but Ottawa is the, I would say, the class of the league in terms of support at this stage of the PWHL. Like it's just, and we wonder where they're going to play. And we went in through the whole thing when there was pressure put on from the, at the league level from people in California about the size of the new rink that's being built at Lansdowne. And what's happening right now is that was kind of
0: to moot point now.
2: And I thought it was always going to be moot. Like, isn't the whole point to outgrow anything that you would be building at Lansdowne for the women's game? Were you going to cap yourself at, at 8,500 or something like that? At the, like, come on. No, look at the crowd you got yesterday.
0: Yeah.
2: The whole point of this was eventually to move in to an NHL size building. That's where you're going to make more money. You're going to have more fans, and we're seeing it right now.
0: If they decide to permanently move out to Canadian Tire Center for however long, you know, the Sens and that building is, you know, is viable until if and when they move to a downtown arena. It'll be interesting, though, to track, like, regular season.
2: Oh, yeah.
0: Whether that going to have an impact on, like, it's one thing to fill a, you know, because they would regularly sell out weekend games, right? Mm-hmm. They would get over 8,000 regular, you know, so it's a supply and demand. The issue is once there's a lot of supply, that does affect demand. It's kind of like you can talk yourself into buying tickets early. Ooh, the game might sell out. I better buy, you know, on the game's on Saturday. Better buy my tickets on Tuesday. If you know there's always going to be tickets available, right? Then you don't buy the tickets early. And then by the time Friday rolls around, it's like, nah, I got other plans. I might do something else. Mm-hmm. It doesn't totally affect it, but it is different. And so that will be, it'll be interesting to track how impactful that will be. Now, I'm not here to suggest that, you know, it's going to fall in any way. It's what they have built something that, and again, the more people you're exposing to it, like How many people that went to that game yesterday had ever been to a game before? You've got your built-in 8,000 that are there for the sold-out weekend game. So, okay, there's another 8,000 people that showed up yesterday because they had the chance to go. How many of those people went yesterday and went, that was pretty good? I'd be into watching that again, right? It's not all playoffs. I understand that. But, you know, you've exposed people now to it. It's kind of like, I like that. I'm willing to pay money to go see that again next year.
2: And this is why it makes perfect sense when the league gets to the point where they'll start selling individual franchises that Michael Andlauer gets on board with that. That's another tenant for this building and his next building.
0: Yeah. Yeah. Anyway, should be another big crowd tomorrow night for Game 4. It'll be the last hockey game in Ottawa this year, so we can say that with all certainty, whether Ottawa wins or loses. If they do win, though, Game 5 would be back in Montreal, or in Laval, which is Montreal. Saturday, 12:30, by the way, would be the fifth and deciding game in that series if Ottawa can force it. So we shall see on that. Okay, Ottawa Red Blacks had their fan fest on the weekend, Saturday. As a matter of fact, we broadcast live, AJ and Jeff Avery. Lots of fans out there, so that's good. Everybody's trying to figure out who the new players are. Everybody apparently can hear the coach. This is what I understand from some people that were there. Coach is very vocal, Ryan Dinwiddie.
3: With compliments and pleasantries, right?
0: Absolutely, of course.
3: Way to go, fellas. Yeah. You're doing awesome.
0: There is a new level of accountability, I think is the way it was termed to me, that you can see and hear on the field that maybe wasn't as much in evidence last year with the Red Blacks. So great crowd at FanFest yesterday. They've got a home preseason, so they got an away game this Friday, which we'll have for you down in Montreal. That'll be the one in which AJ will have probably about 90 names scrawled down, including many who probably will not play another game.
2: Pressure's on. Know all these names.
0: Yes, exactly.
2: Off the top of your head.
0: The away games are the hard ones in preseason in football. But anyway, they'll play this Friday in Montreal, then return to play the Alouettes a week from Friday at TD Place. And we've got a pair of tickets to give away. If you want to go to that game, May the 29th, stadium at TD Place, tickets available through Ticketmaster.ca. Be caller number 20 right now. 613-750-1200, star 1200, free call and bell. Pair of tickets is yours to see the Red Blacks and the Alouettes exhibition football from TD Place on Friday, May the 29th. CFL exhibition season actually began yesterday. Calgary beat Saskatchewan. Ottawa gets started on Friday. The NFL, the owners are meeting this week. They're going to give the Super Bowl to Nashville in 2030. That won't be popular at all. New football, new stadium opening there next year. And then they're going to get the Super Bowl in 2030. Already a great party place, a destination. So that Super Bowl weekend will be full of, that's a lot of pre-wedding parties yep. that are going on. A lot of bachelorettes are in,
3: bachelors.
0: In my understanding, and bachelors. And then add a Super Bowl on top of that.
2: I was talking to a buddy of mine on the weekend, and he told the story. He was a little vacation to Nashville. It'd be 2 years ago this October he went down, and he didn't even realize it. So Vanderbilt was going to play against Alabama at the college football stadium right there. And he thought, well, maybe somebody said get tickets. I was like, yeah, good luck with that. You're not getting tickets at the last minute there. And that's when they upset them. And he said he was on Broadway at a restaurant, and all this commotion, this cop started showing up, and he said, what's going on? And that's when they tore down the goalpost and carried it down Broadway.
0: That's right.
2: And threw it in the river. And he was there for that.
0: Awesome.
3: So when do you think we see a Super Bowl played outside of the United States?
0: Ooh,
3: they're stretching into Europe, right? Yeah. They're looking at divisions. We talked about that last week.
0: What are you setting the over-under at in years, in year?
3: Well, let's, the year 2026 here. Do we see it in the next 10 years?
0: No.
3: At some point?
0: No.
3: Not the way they keep pushing.
2: Maybe the back half of that. I could see it within 10, closer to 10.
3: Before 24.
2: And I think it will be in Europe before it's in Canada or Mexico.
3: Yeah.
2: It'll be a European Europe. Super Bowl.
0: For sure.
3: 100% on that
0: I
3: one.
0: There's so much demand in the States. There's so much money.
3: Because it's not like travel's a big deal, right? It's two weeks in between, so that's nothing.
0: No, but it's the home city, right? It's the wherever, Phoenix, L.A., Atlanta, Tampa, wherever it is. Those are the cities that are we're giving up one to London, England, or Munich.
2: Okay, no, but don't. We had this conversation last week, didn't we? Do you guys not believe
3: division.
2: Are we going to see a European division at some point?
0: Yes, we'll see that.
2: Okay, so but when that happens, wouldn't it stand a reason to kind of there be a Super Bowl over there?
0: I don't think it would happen initially. I think not that I think that it's going to be a failure over there, but it's kind of like get in line. And all the and the other thing is
3: cash is king here.
0: There's a lot of new stadiums that are being built in the States in colder weather climates that are either domed or retractable because teams want to build facilities that they can hold this. I know
2: not the Bills.
0: God forbid. No, not the Buffalo, but Philadelphia. And I hate domes. I hate football in dome stadiums. They're now talking about that in Philly, potentially. Chicago, right? The new stadium there to replace Soldier Field apparently is going to be a dome stadium because they want to. And it's not only Super Bowl, right? It's Final Four. It's anything that happens in the winter where you want to sell 70,000 tickets. You got, you know, if you're in a colder weather, like the only cold weather outside Super Bowl we saw was your Seahawks.
3: Yep.
0: Beat Denver in New York.
3: In New York.
0: That's the only time it's been in a cold weather place. And it was a blowout. Not that that had anything to do with the weather.
3: No. Peyton Manning sacked.
0: Yeah. On the first,
3: 2-0.
0: Right? Snap over his head.
3: You cannot come back from a 2-0 deficit. The Seahawks proved that.
0: Okay, that'll put a wrap on the show. As always, keep the phone calls coming, by the way. Got to answer the phones. Caller number 20, you win the football tickets. But that's it for us. We'll take a break. Thanks for all the feedback today. As always, stand by. The Dan Patrick Show follows. The drive is up this afternoon at 2 o'clock. And we will be back tomorrow morning. Be a charge playoff game day. And game one of the NHL's Western Final. And also going to get into a little bit of Sens talk tomorrow. Recharge that after a month eliminated from the playoffs. Time to start looking ahead to the summer and the end of next season. So we'll get into some of that chatter tomorrow as well. Right here. Have a great day with Sports Radio, TSN 1200.
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0: All right, 9:56, our final check on traffic. So eastbound on the 417, a little slow into the construction area near Pinecrest, but overall not bad. The westbound lanes, though, really heavy. Approaching Maitland now, over to past Woodruff. That's the slow stretch of stop and go into the construction area westbound on the 417. Everything else as far as the highways are concerned is in good shape. Things have improved on Hunt Club. Thankfully, we had earlier issues with traffic lights being out. Those are all working again. And the slowest stretch was westbound toward Riverside. That even has improved. So it's a little slow past the Hunt Club golf course, but that's about it. I can tell you that Riverside, both directions heading toward Bank, is really slow this morning. 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TSN 1200 weather. We've got sun and clouds today and 30 degrees for the high, and right now it's 22. 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
3: Here, my love, you're playing indoors half your games, although you're in the toughest division in the NFL. But, yeah, Mike, I don't know if Arch is going to pull an Eli with Arizona, because he also realizes maybe he won't start because Jacoby Brissett is going to be there, and he's not going to beat out Jacoby Brissett. Holding out. Like, wow. I got to give him credit, though. I mean, you know, you got to take a stance, and you're like, hey, I went 1-11 with this team. Anybody else would have gone 0-12. I went 1-11. Yes, Paulie.
4: It's probably his last contract. He's 33 years old. He's been on six teams. He's 20-45 as a starter. His stats aren't bad, but win-loss, not great.
3: Okay, would you know the difference between Jacoby Brissett and Teddy Bridgewater? If you saw them on the field,
5: the gloves.
3: Would you be able to, oh, okay. That's a good call. But other than that, Jacoby Brissett and Teddy Bridgewater feel similar? Yes, Marvin.
6: I think we may have to take Teddy Bridgewater out of this and replace him with Tyrod Taylor.
3: Okay. Tyrod Taylor. All right. I'm good with that. Yes, Dylan.
5: Who would you rather have, Tyrod Taylor or Jacoby Brissett?
4: That old question.
3: Well, Jacoby Brissett, of course.
5: Yeah, he's holding out. Is there any other team where Jacoby Brissett could pull this move other than the Cardinals? I feel like he's just like, I have the leverage here for some reason.
3: I don't think so, but I just found it funny when you're thinking of holdouts and you're like, Jacoby Brissett is holding out. And I was like, for what? And then Paulie goes, well, he's only making $7 million, and if he's going to be a starter for this year, you know, this is combat pay. Maybe that's what he's asking for. How about you give me $15 million because I'm going to go out there maybe the last year. Yes, Paul.
4: Gardner Minshew, who is the backup, is making $6
3: million. Okay.
4: So they got a lot of backup money in backups. But if, yes, you look, Dylan. If you look at the Arizona Cardinals depth chart, and you took off the word Cardinals, Jeremiah Love, Marvin Harrison Jr., Trey McBride, that's a team you'd love to be part of if they had a defense and an offensive line.
3: Other than that.
4: Trying to start positive.
3: The things that decide if you're good or not, like offensive and defensive line. Yes, Dylan?
5: Why don't they bring in our guy Joe Flacco? We were talking about him yesterday. He's trying to get away from the six kids. Arizona's a little bit further than Ohio.
3: Is Joe Flacco on a roster?
5: I believe he's still in the Bengals.
3: Oh, okay.
5: But he won't be starting there.
3: Oh, you mean trade for Joe Flacco so he can start for Arizona?
5: Yeah. He's not holding out. Joe wouldn't do that.
3: No, he would not. But he's probably making decent money with the Bengals. Yes, Todd?
7: And if you're just about to retire, and at some point Flacco will have to stop playing, you're already in Arizona. It's a lovely place. Scottsdale, paradise.
5: Like Dan said, playing indoors.
3: Yeah. Paradise Valley. Is that what you said, Todd?
7: Yeah, Paradise Valley. Scottsdale. Paradise. North Scottsdale in particular. It's beautiful.
5: You can take a trip to Sedona.
3: Sedona's always pretty nice.
4: Careful. Separate rooms.
3: All righty. What's poll question for hour two?
5: You want a little recap of the previous hour, Dan?
3: Or? Yeah, sure. Why not?
5: All right. Well, is Victor Wembanyama actually underrated? 46.8% say properly rated and 46% say yes somehow.
3: Okay.
5: And then we've got, the more dominant franchise, Canadiens or Yankees, talking historically, 79% say the Yankees.
3: Okay. Yeah, that's why it was hard for me to go, oh, you know, I'm rooting for Canada last night. I was rooting for Buffalo. I mean, Canada's won. Montreal has won. Buffalo hasn't. So I was rooting for them. We'll talk to Levy. He'll join us coming up in an hour from now. But it was a great night. This was just fun. And watching the basketball, obviously I was pumped up. But you give me a game seven in hockey, I don't care who's playing. And going into overtime, it was a lot of fun. All right. some phone calls in here. Let's see. How about Jim in Michigan? Hi, Jim. What's on your mind?
8: Good morning to you and the Danettes. I had a thought for you regarding your upcoming daughter's wedding. I was in sales for 45 years, and I dreaded public speaking as far as standing at a rostrum and talking, but I always thought interacting with the crowd, in my case with my clients, get some conversation going. And I'm just envisioning you picking out 3, 4, 5 people in the audience that have some insight into your daughter, either comedic or sentimental, where you could engage in a little bit of give-and-take conversation. It takes your mind off of what your physical act of doing public speaking, and it gets you a little more relaxed, so you're not thinking about it as much. It might be an angle that you could use to put your mind at ease and make you a little more comfortable in that situation.
3: Well, thank you, Jim. Thank you for the suggestion. All of this taken under advisement of how I can handle this in mid-August. Yes, Tom?
7: But you have to prearrange who you're going to call out so you don't put them on the spot, and then they don't have anything or they say something embarrassing. That would have to be kind of not scripted, but you'd have to practice that a little bit and let them know you're going to be coming to them.
3: Might do that to you every day.
7: Yeah, fair enough.
3: Yeah.
7: And I usually don't have anything tough or that's anything strong.
3: Thank you, Todd. Zach just in now. Knoxville. Yeah, just like now. Hi, Zach.
9: Hey, DP, thanks for taking my call. I want to get your opinion about the Wimby and it should be Chet Holmgren matchup because it's documented how much Wimby doesn't like Chet. And if I'm OKC, do you sacrifice what Chet can bring on the offensive end and just strictly put him on Wimby, or do you keep throwing different bodies at him?
3: Well, I like the Caruso aspect. Nobody's going to be taller than Wimby. And look, Chet had a block shot last night, but I think Wimby would love to have Chet Holmgren on him. He relishes that matchup. I think you got to do something a little different. I think you got to be a little quicker with Wimby. And Caruso's a great defender. Not your typical defender for somebody who's 7'4", but it's like Draymond Green. Draymond Green did well against Wimby, but it's because he became sort of that Dennis Rodman to Karl Malone nuisance of just getting tangled up with him, constantly bodying him. But if you get him, you know, in certain spots, then you're at his mercy. But I don't know if they want to have Chet Holmgren guarding him and then risk getting him in foul trouble. You know, Chet is a guy, there's a lot of great defenders who were help defenders. Ben Wallace was a great help defender. I didn't think he was a great on ball, but he was great at helping somebody gets beat and Ben will come over and clean up the mess. There are a lot of, Bill Russell was that way. Now he was good on ball. He was great off ball because he would somehow police the paint and clean up any messes on the perimeter. Lou in Indiana. Hi, Lou. What's on your mind today?
10: Yeah, Dan. I've been thinking about it ever since last week you were talking about your speech at your daughter's wedding. I don't remember what year it was or the tournament, but Webb Simpson won a golf tournament and was being awarded the trophy afterwards. And a guy named the Birdman, he looked a lot like Kelsey Grammer. I know he wasn't. But he came out and started sounding like a peacock, and they tackled him. That would take care of any negative emotion or sad emotion for you. Maybe have the Danettes come out and tackle him like that guy was tackled.
3: Okay. Well, the problem is I'd have to invite the Danettes to the wedding, and yeah, that's okay. I don't need somebody to be tackled. So it'll take my mind off giving this speech. Yes, Paul?
4: You do need someone at every wedding, and this is for every wedding, that's kind of your enforcer, your wolf, in case someone's out of hand, someone's had an ugly moment, someone's hijacking the wedding. You have to have someone on the payroll to enforce it. Take okay. them out.
3: All right. Well, I think it'll be a user-friendly audience there, and maybe somebody adds some levity by shouting out something to break the tension here. We got a lot of time to get ready for this. The greatest speech in the history of speeches. Yes, Dylan.
5: Do you wish the wedding was sooner?
3: Yes.
5: Just to get in there, get it done, and not have... Yeah. You've got a lot of time to think about it.
3: Yes, I do. And that's not good. But I practice my speech every day. every single day. Matt in North Carolina. Hi, Matt. What's on your mind today?
11: Hey, Dan. Fourth time, long time. I am heading to Paris and then Normandy next week, and I wanted to see if you had any tips on restaurants for staying in Cannes and then up on 3 days in Paris. I was wondering your thoughts recently.
3: You can't go wrong. I don't have names.

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10: Talk some hockey top of the hour with Steve Levy from the Mothership and Reggie Miller. He was on the call in OKC last night with the San Antonio Spurs. Kenny in L.A. Hi, Kenny. What's on your mind today?
11: Hey, Dan. Thanks for having me. So last night at the end of the game, right as the buzzer sounds, I think Tirico gives the stat line for Wemby. And by the way, your comments at the top of your show were spot on today. I really agreed with everything you said. I appreciated them. Anyway, after Tirico does that, Reggie joins in. He says, "Wow, those numbers, those are almost like Bill Russell type numbers." And then he says, "Oh, Wilt Chamberlain." And I'm thinking, Bill Russell never even had 41 in one game. His career high, 37. So I'm looking for a Melissa Etheridge stat of the day. There you go.
10: All right. You got one, Marvin?
12: Woo!

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0: Last call for phone calls, what we learn, what's in store tomorrow, this day in sports history, final results of the poll question. Cavs and Knicks, a little bit of pressure for an encore performance after last night. It's like, all right, let me see what you guys can do in the East as the Cavaliers are, what, 7.5-point underdogs tonight in Game 1. Final results of the poll question, Dylan.
20: All right, Dan, we asked, is the rest of Canada at all rooting for the Canadiens? 61% say no, and I actually got a reply that says, if you're Canadian outside of Quebec and you're rooting for Montreal, you should be forced to move to Quebec and lose your right to leave the province. That gives you some indication.
0: Yeah. Okay. I agree.
20: Yeah.
0: If I'm living in Calgary, Ottawa, I'm not rooting for Montreal just because we're saying, hey, Canada hasn't had a Stanley Cup winner since 1993. No. Not at all.
20: The inter-Canadian rivalry.
0: This day in sports history, Paul, you got one for me?
21: I got a few for you, Dan. In this day in 1984, your Edmonton Oilers won their first Stanley Cup. That was 84. 1935, the NFL adopted a league draft that started in 1936. And here's one, a little quiz here. 1910, Cy Young of the Cleveland Indians got win number 500 in his career. He finished 511 wins. 315 losses as a pitcher. How many complete games did he have in his career? Who would like to take a shot? Cy Young complete games.
0: Oh, that's over 800 decisions
21: right.
0: In his career.
21: He had 815 career starts.
0: All right. I'm going to say 500 complete games.
21: Anyone else?
0: Dylan?
20: 800.
22: 338.
23: 600.
21: Dylan is the closest. 815 career starts, 749 complete games.
22: They should name an award after him or something.
21: He never won. Never won the Cy Young.
0: Jim in California. Hi, Jim. What do you have for me today?
24: Dan Patrick, first time caller, long time listener since the 80s of you. I just want to say that, you know, when we're talking about the piping in of the birds and things on golf, I just want to ask you the question. Do you think that the when you buy a live album or CD or what have you, do you think that's piped in?
0: Do I think they're adding music to a live album?
24: Adding the crowd to a live album.
0: Oh, I don't know. I never gave it that much thought. I'm not a big live album guy. I don't like hearing the audience. I don't like it when a musician turns it over to the audience to let them sing a song that I came to hear you sing. But I'm not a live album guy at all. Let's go around the room, see if we learn anything on the program. Todd, I'll start with you. Did you learn anything?
22: I learned a lot of things. One of which was the Thunder wasted a great effort from Alex Caruso last night, allowing Wemby and the Spurs to grab home court advantage.
0: Dylan?
20: You went to Harvard to look at art.
0: Yeah. Museum, the art museum at Harvard. Marvin.
23: You think I'm no fun.
0: Wait, when did I say that?
23: I was talking about Buffalo just not being good instead of being cursed. You were like, Marvin, you're
0: yeah.
23: no fun.
0: Yeah.
23: You right. called me a criminal. Not nice.
0: You're not a criminal. You got off with whatever charges were pending against the police.
23: Couldn't hold me.
0: 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Thanks for the phone calls, emails, tweets, the all-around support. We'll do it again tomorrow. For Fritzy, Marv, Dylan, Paulie, yours truly, talk to you on Wednesday. 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
6: We've got more United Football League action coming up this weekend, and the push for the playoffs is on. 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
5: So I was saying earlier, I felt watching last night took me back to 2007. We had videotape where 22-year-old LeBron, facing a number one seed, had just beaten older veteran teams, is on the road against a great defensive team. And LeBron in two overtimes, just like last night at 22 on the road, faced the number one seed, scored 25 points in a row, and they beat Detroit, the more experienced team, in double overtime. And that game is just, I mean, LeBron did everything. It was beating guys off the dribble, slam dunk, three-point shots, mid-range, left hand, right hand. I remember watching it thinking, okay, I've never seen anything like that. And so Wemby doing this last night, and when I brought Nick on, he literally said, oh, my God, that's what I saw.
7: LeBron at that moment, Colin, had never won an MVP, had not played in a finals game. Wemby hasn't won an MVP, and I don't know if they're going to win this series. But that was his moment last night where he told everybody, I'm better at this than everyone else. I just am. Yesterday, around 8 p.m. Eastern, Shai Gilgeous-Alexander became the best player alive. He was handed his second MVP trophy. His team was undefeated in the playoffs. They were the huge favorite to win the championship. And then by about 8:55 p.m. Eastern, it's like, nah, he's not even the best player on the court.
5: Yeah. It was something else. You don't want to be prisoner of the moment. I really don't know who's going to win the series. I picked the Spurs, but I think it's a seven-gamer. But I do believe... You know, Sam Presti's super smart. You can say, well, don't overreact and go get Giannis. All right. Well, what do you have all those draft picks for? Going to get another guy from Santa Clara? I mean, when you see Wemby, what are you going to do those draft picks? Because next year's draft stinks. You know, like you can wait to do things. I mean, I remember when Tom Brady went down to Tampa. First thing they did is got Tristan Wilfs. They had a tackle issue. He brought Gronk, like Tom was playing Leonard Fournette. Tom's not wasting any time. They went out and they had like, Tampa had like three little holes. Solve, solve, solve. Tom's like, what are we waiting for? Let's just go do it. And I watching that game, you can sit around and go, well, Giannis, folks, at some point you got to use, you can't take it with you. I'm not saying you have to go out and have a Bentley collection, but at some point you want to go on some nice trips and you know what I mean? Some nice vacays. And I think Sam Presti's watching that. And again, if it goes seven, maybe not. But what if it's a five-game series? What if it's a six-gamer and like Minnesota, you're like, I mean, Minnesota's moving off Julius Randle, Dante DiVincenzo. We like Ant, but Rudy Gobert can't stop Wemby. So we gotta find other issues here. I think Houston, Minnesota, and Oklahoma City, I think the Milwaukee Bucks. 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
23: And taken by Alexander Kerrion. Headmans the puck, shot, score!

0: honestly at a loss for words. It's so special. It's such an honor to play for my hometown, to see, you know, a record-breaking crowd. Obviously, growing up in Ottawa, I've always known that it's a hockey community, but to see the crowd come out every game, whether it was at TD Place or at CTC, it's just so special. And, yeah, nothing kind of compares to how I felt in that moment. It was truly such an honor.
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0: 800, AJ Jakubek, Kenny Walls, Graham Creech. Beautiful day out there. Feels like summer. Figured we'd skip spring, and I think based on the last couple of days, we've basically gone right from winter. Those were crappy, crappy days over the course of what should have been spring, right to summer, and I'm all here for it. Busy show on the day. Epic sports day yesterday, which was covered in that fantastic intro from Graham Creech. On the program, Dave Cameron's going to join us at 2:25. He's got a contract extension multi-year with the Ottawa 67s coming back, which is great news. Look forward to the chat with the coach at 2:25. Josh Lewenberg at 3:05 from TSN. Man, that was an absolutely incredible performance from Victor Wembanyama, who I'm as big a Shea Gilgeous-Alexander fan as there is. Basically said yesterday, I'm the best player in the NBA, and I'm going to take over this game. Can't wait to watch the rest of this series. But Josh Lewenberg at 3:05. Carla McLeod at 4:05. Massive season-saving win yesterday. Rebecca Leslie, the game winner. And Ottawa lives to fight another day. It'll be tomorrow. We'll be live on location from Canadian Tire Center, broadcasting the show 2 to 6. Tomorrow afternoon before game 4, and Carla McLeod will join us today at 4:05 and Dean Brown at 5:05 to talk all things NHL and the Charge, as well as he was in the house for that one yesterday. We'll also hear from Ryan Dinwiddie. Red Blacks training camp continues and 3 days away from the first preseason game of the Ryan Dinwiddie era here in Ottawa. Nick Mardner had a chance to speak with him as well. That might just be a web-only thing. You can check that a little bit later, tsn1200.ca, or on X at tsn1200. You can also send us texts in our Gabriel Pizza text line, 12-1200, where standard messaging rates do apply. Kenny Walls, fresh off a week off. Welcome back. How are you?
1: Well, a happy Tuesday to you, AJ. You didn't wish me a happy Tuesday.
0: Happy Tuesday.
1: Left out. Good day. How are you?
0: I'm good.
1: Excellent. Yes, it is a wonderful day. 30 degree. It's summer. It's beautiful. I will not complain about the heat after what we just had. And it was an awesome weekend. I think it was, I don't know, Thursday or Friday. That was the day of spring. You say we skipped over? No, we had one day. We had one, okay, maybe 2 days of spring, and then we moved on to summer, and then we're going to backtrack into spring again. Cause apparently it's supposed to get a little bit worse later on this week, and a little bit chillier once again down into the lower teens for the temperature. But I was very pleased with this weekend. I, along with, I think, the majority of homeowners and people who have a yard, were out doing yard work over the course of the weekend and trying to get everything in tip-top shape for the summer.
0: Highs this week, 29, 18, 14 on Thursday, but sunny. Then 20, 22, 20, 15, 22, 23, 27. So pretty good. Finally. Graham Creech, happy Tuesday. How are you?
2: Happy Tuesday. Doing well.
1: Graham gets a happy Tuesday on the first blush here. Yeah, I see how it is. There's the pecking order.
2: Yeah, nice long weekend. And I got another long weekend coming up because I'm out of town for a hockey tournament. So, yeah, doing well.
0: Yeah, looking forward to the show. Lots to hit on. Man, that was an epic sports day yesterday. From the Ottawa Charge win 2-1 in regulation to keep the Walter Cup final going, forcing a fourth game, which goes tomorrow at Canadian Tire Center, to a terrific Game 7. I mean, you get a Game 7 and it goes to overtime. Sabres-Habs, great game. Canadians win it. And then the Victor Wembanyama show. Like, I have to say, I can't stand the San Antonio Spurs. It relates to Phoenix Suns and some series in the past where I thought the Suns got screwed. So I just have a strong dislike for that organization and have for a long time. But I was just wowed by what I saw yesterday from Wemby. Like, saw him in person at the Olympics. Couple of games, He was great. He's been as advertised. It's not like he's come out of nowhere. He's the number one pick and expected to be a phenom. But with all that said, Kenny, watching him yesterday dominate, shoot threes from the logos, swat away balls on the inside, get every offensive rebound, it seemed, that was in his vicinity, and just dominate in the paint. That was the best performance I've seen probably in a decade, probably since LeBron had that epic Game 7 performance in the win to help Cleveland beat Golden State on the road. Might have been the best basketball performance I've seen since then. Like, he basically said, I'm the best player in the NBA. You won the MVP, I'm the best player in the NBA, and I'm going to show why, and I'm going to show it's not even close. It was incredible what that game showed yesterday, and looking forward to the chat with Josh Lewenberg at 3:05 because he follows it a lot closer than I do at this point. I watch a lot of basketball in my life, not as much anymore. It's kind of slipped to number four on the depth chart for me, but I was just jaw-dropped by what I saw yesterday from Victor Wembanyama.
1: With his dimensions, with how big he is, his wingspan, health was always going to be the biggest factor. He's not a thick human being. He's rail thin. So I think the question when he came into the league, is he going to be able to last? Is he going to be able to bang around? Yeah, he can play on the perimeter. He can shoot threes. He can do all these great things. For a 7-foot plus guy, that's wonderful. But in order to use his side, in order to swat balls away, in order to be a defensive presence, he has to be down in the post. And that was always going to be the biggest question. And the fact that he has not only survived, but thrived so far in his young career, he's just going to continue to gain confidence. And yes, it's when he wants to be that player and he's determined to be that player, it's going to be tough to stop him. There's going to be games where he's not that guy, but if he wants to get down and dirty and into the shot blocking areas on a regular basis, he's going to be a nuisance. He's seven and a half. Like, he's a monster.
0: Yeah.
1: And then he can shoot from the outside too. And it's a unicorn. And yeah, to see him have a performance like that last night, it sucks that it was against SGA. Yes. But it's kind of cool to see you don't want to say the ground floor because he's been in the league for a little bit now, but to see that true takeoff point for a guy who could be destined for absolute greatness, and to have a moment like that is really cool.
0: I'm excited to watch the rest of this series because if it's anything like we saw in Game 1, it's going to be the best basketball we've seen in a long, long time. Maybe since that Golden State-Cleveland series in the finals, and that was a decade ago. So if you're a basketball fan, if you're a casual fan, this could be one of those must-see series for sure. Graham Creech, you were at the Ottawa Charge game yesterday.
2: I was.
0: Looking forward to being there tomorrow. Watch the game from the comforts of home yesterday and flip back once the third period hit between the two games, Habs Sabres and Game 3 of the Charge and Montreal. Just take us through the vibe in there. It certainly seemed fantastic on television with over 16,000 and just a massive Charge win, which, you know, goes without saying when you're facing elimination to keep their season alive.
2: Vibe was great, and I'm sure you guys have seen, like, throughout the playoffs, like the light show that's happened before the game.
0: Yeah.
2: So that's, I'm not sure if you're aware at all, but like, you fans can scan the QR code and then that's how it goes in sync with their phones or flashlights flashing. And so that was pretty cool. Like, I went with my two girls who both play hockey, and they loved that, and spent the first period and pregame in our Bell Suite, which was awesome, and ended up meeting up with some hockey families where there was, I think, between 12 and 15 girls that all play various levels of hockey, and they were super into the game, like, big time. But like, we've talked about Becca a lot in the last, especially this year, but we know, like, how big she is and how great of a story is for the city. But to see, like, all of the girls love her, like multiple Leslie jerseys in that suite. And like, it's my daughter's favorite player, like going back to even last year, like that, I think she got a puck from her during a pregame skate, like at the beginning of last year. And she knows her story. So all the girls loved her. So like the fact that she was the one to put it up, like everyone was super pumped to see that and stick around for the three stars and everything. Like it was really cool being in there, and great crowd. Pat myself on the back. I was talking to some people that would know the numbers, and my guess pregame, I'm like, this is between 16-8 and 17-1. And I think it was like 16-9 almost. So
0: yeah.
2: Nailed it. But it was good. And hopefully they can do it again tomorrow. Send it back to Montreal and hopefully raise that trophy.
0: Yeah, would be fantastic. And hopefully set another playoff attendance record, which they've done twice in these playoffs already. Kenny, it just feels like, well, for the last 2 years with Gwyneth Phillips and this season and the playoffs with Rebecca Leslie, feels like every game you watch, you can't help but be drawn to those two players. Clearly, you're in the final for other reasons. Breanne Jenner's had a fantastic season. Savalainen, and they've got a really good four-line team that competes and defends. And, you know, they've already, I think, exceeded expectations, a team that was expected to be last. You know, when you look at the Vegas odds coming into the season, and here they are in the Walter Cup final as well. But it just feels like every game, it's like, okay, it's the same two again. You can't say enough about Gwyneth Phillips and Rebecca Leslie, and here they are still alive, with a large reason being those two fantastic players.
1: In a league where the over-under was set at 3.5 heading into yesterday's game, your eye can't help but be drawn to the person who scores the most goals, and right now that's Rebecca Leslie. And yeah, she's been a topic of conversation every time the Ottawa Charge have been brought up. Anytime we have Carla McLeod on, it's okay. How do you phrase this question differently about Rebecca in order to get a different answer than what we've heard for the umpteenth time this season? It's an amazing story that continues to grow. And Carla has often talked about the confidence of Rebecca Leslie to go from one goal to 14 this regular season and then continue scoring in the playoffs like she has. It's been an incredible story. Great. And Gwyneth Phillips is just amazing. I love watching her in net. She's unorthodox, but it works. It doesn't look unorthodox. There's some unorthodoxness to it, but then she pulls it off without flaw, and it's incredible. And it was great to see them pull off that win last night. You want to do that in front of your fans, and to be able to host another crowd like that is going to be amazing.
0: Yeah, and I said it earlier after game one, 99% of the teams that I would see lose in that matter, I'd be like, okay, series over, it's done. And in the end, that might end up costing them a championship if they lose this series. And Montreal's got two chances to win a championship. Ottawa has to win two more games. But it just feels like they're so good. And it starts with Carla McLeod at brushing off disappointment over the last 3 years. And they don't let it affect them, because a lot of teams, given two overtime losses and heartbreakers, especially the way they lost game one, would have been toast and wouldn't have been able to bounce back. But this team, you can never count them out. And Carla deserves the most credit for that. She's a resilient person going what she's going through personally, but incredible how that attitude is with this group when they suffer some disappointments. And they've suffered quite a few over the last couple of years.
1: Yeah, she's the queen of positivity, and that radiates throughout the room. It can't help but do that when you have a coach that always wakes up on the right side of the bed and then goes into work and continues to have that mentality and emphasizes it in the locker room, in the media, and it seems to be the same message, then that's going to, your team's going to play that way. Oftentimes teams take on the personality of their coach. It seems like they've done that, and they've taken on the Carla McLeod personality where, all right, we're never going to say die. We're down 1-0 with 5.5 minutes to go in a league that is starved for goals. well, we're going to find a way to score two in the final 5.5 minutes to win this game and to not have the game go to overtime for the first time in the last 6 final games. It's a

0: I just feel for Buffalo sports fans. They've experienced so much heartbreak through the years. They finally get into the playoffs. They get to a game seven. Lukanen keeps them in it early at 2-0. It could have been maybe 3 or 4-0 with some of the saves that he made in that first period. And then Buffalo just dominates the game after that. But Habs kept hanging around and got the benefit of a quick whistle. Sens fans remember that from 2015 in their series against Montreal. And, you know, there's nothing you can do about that. That's just a little bit of bad luck. He lost sight of the puck just as it was squirting free, and Habs win.
1: Yeah, I don't have a problem with that whistle. That was, it was in between his pads. It got poked free, sure, yeah, but it was not a continuation play. To me, that play was dead. And I was rooting for the Buffalo Sabres in that game. Quite honestly, I wanted to see that goal count, but it didn't. It's heartbreak. I thought Buffalo was great. Honestly, even in that first period, yeah, Ukko-Pekka Luukkonen was good. Dobish was good too. I thought Jack Quinn was flying in that opening period. He had a boatload of chances, setting up teammates. There were opportunities at both ends of the ice, and Montreal capitalized on some of theirs. Buffalo didn't. And then, as you say, they took over the second period. What was it, 9.5 minutes of ozone time in the second period alone? That's wild. And to think that the Montreal Canadiens have won 2 game 7s where they had 9 shots in one and they allowed half of a period inside their defensive zone and they came away with wins. That's a resilient team. You want to talk about the Ottawa Charge being a resilient team?
0: Yeah.
1: The Montreal Canadiens are a resilient team, and we saw it all year long with their late game heroics to tie it or to win it and then send it to overtime. And I think a lot of people, or some people, thought that, okay, well, that's going to disappear a little bit in the playoffs because there's no 3-on-3 overtime. How are they going to get through it? They found a way, and they continue to battle no matter what the circumstances are. They get outchanced. Okay, well, Dobish is there. No worries. And they just rely on various aspects of their team at various times, and they are a really good team. I'm disappointed to see them advance, but they it's a well-earned advancement.
0: Yeah, they outscore their problems. I think they're going to have it tough in the next round against Carolina, but they deserve to be here. And it's been like, it's a team that reminds you a little bit of the runs they had in 2010 when they beat the Penguins and the Capitals, and 93. The difference between this and 93, because they have the exact same age, 25.8, youngest team in the conference finals since that 93 team. They've got Carolina and potentially Colorado the next couple of rounds. It's not the Islanders and the Kings, who are good but not great teams. They're going to have to beat two great teams to win the Stanley Cup, but they're there, and deservedly so. When we come back, he's got a multi-year contract extension with the Ottawa 67s. Dave Cameron joins us on the other side as we continue with the drive on TSN 1200.
2: All right, good afternoon. As we take our first look at the roads and weather, and pretty smooth to begin the commute home. 417 westbound, slow from Carling to Pinecrest, and one collision to pass along Somerset at Boulder. Other than that, pretty clear at the moment. Jumpstart helps kids across Canada access sport and play, so more kids can get into the game. Learn more at jumpstart.canadiantire.ca. TSN 1200 weather. Showers tonight with a risk of a thunderstorm this evening, low of 17. Mostly sunny tomorrow with a high of 21. Right now it's 28, TSN 1200.
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0: It's The Drive on TSN 1200. AJ Jakubek, Kenny Walls, Graham Creech. Bring in our first guest today on the Gabriel Pizza Hotline. He's the head coach of the Ottawa 67s. And a two-year extension announced today to stay with the club. It's Dave Cameron. Coach, how you doing today?
1: Great, thanks, AJ.
0: Well, congratulations on the extension. Well-deserved. And looking forward to these next couple of years with you behind the bench. Just take us through from your perspective why you wanted to keep coaching for another couple of years at least.
1: Well, certainly a big part of it has to do, and you've heard me say numerous times in our profession, or my profession, or the coaching profession, every way you want to dissect it, your best chance for success is the people you work for. And I can't say enough about the organization here in Ottawa and the staff with Jan and Norm and Paul. It's just been a real pleasure to work. And throw on top of that, knock on wood, been blessed with good health and energy and stuff like that. So it was a pretty easy decision.
2: Dave, you're a young 67, but was there any thought about hanging it up, or how long, I guess another way to phrase it, how long do you want to keep on coaching for?
1: That's a good question, Kenny. Yes, obviously, when you've been at as long as I have, the discussion about when you're going to retire is something you do annually. And so for me, your challenge is when you coach at the OHL level is your energy level. You know, what you have to match the energy. Actually, you set the energy because your team is going to feed off of you. And so for me, even before I recognized how good of an organization it is and what a great staff I have and excited about the team and all that, you dig deep and you just analyze, do you have the energy to do it again? Because, I'm at the point where I'm not ready to do anything, half wholeheartedly. And the big thing in that is you have to have good energy in that. And I love getting up in the mornings. I love going to the rink. I love hockey. And the other side of that, I really love that whole concept of trying to get this generation of young kids figure out how they operate, what's the best way to challenge them and to get them to max out their skill set.
0: How much did this year's team energize you?
1: Well, this year's team is, and we discussed it as a staff lots of times. Like this year's team was exceptional, and I say that not that at any time did we think we were going to get 100 points. It was exceptional from the point of view is that your biggest challenge now in coaching is how do you get your team and each individual player to get out of their comfort zone and recognize that it's all right, to get knocked down, and it's all right not to have your A game every night, and it's all right not to be perfect. And because how you do that, has changed over the years for me, but how you do that is there's no blueprint for it. Each kid is individual. Each kid is a child and stuff like this. But this group this year was exceptional in terms of, their open mindset. And they wanted to be challenged. And anytime we talked about, getting to that next level or doing a little extra, it was bring it on, coach. And they came in, and not only did they accept it, they had some fun doing it. And so in terms of energizing, it was great because now your energy is going on hockey. It's going on what you love most about your job is getting on the ice and figuring ways to make these guys better.
2: How much have you had to change or adapt since you started coaching when talking to the kids and the different generations have to be dealt with differently? How much have you had to change the way that you approach coaching at this level?
1: Well, I'm not sure if I can put a number on, but a huge amount. It's the pendulum has swung, and I think when it first started the swing, I probably was a little bit behind the pendulum in that, you know, was kind of a little bit old school in terms of hanging on to what I thought worked, because some of the old school does work. But I think in the last few years, you know, I think in my own development have matched the pendulum and have spent a lot of time in making sure that, you know, you keep up to speed. I do a ton of reading on young people and why they are, why they think the way to do it, different generations. And like I said, that I'm really intrigued by that. You know, that was prior to getting into coaching, when I worked in young offenders and ran stay in school programs. It was all along kind of the same lines of, you know, trying to figure out why young people did what they did. And this just happens to combine my two loves. I get to do that, and I get to do it through hockey.
3: When did you realize that this was the path you wanted to go on?
1: Oh, that's a good question. You know, it was kind of like, it kind of like was my playing career in that there was at no point that I don't think most young people growing up, like in the 60s and 70s, where, yeah, you aspired to play, but you never ever thought you were going to play in the National Hockey League. And it just kind of fell into place, you know. Yeah, I remember sitting in grade 8 and looking across at the high school, and they were loading the bus up to go to a practice that Tuesday, and my brother getting picked up by his buddies and going to practice. And I remember thinking, boy, if I could make that a high school team, that's as good as it gets. And then I got to high school, you know, I said, boy, if I could play university, would that be great? And I played university, and I was fortunate enough to push me through. And so I was able to play some pro. And it's the same thing in coaching, you know. I loved the game, and when I finished playing, it was a job with the Summerside Western Capitals, who just finished runner-up here in the Centennial Cup. And it was just something I wanted to do while I worked as a young offender or as a youth worker in the young offenders facility. And one thing led to another, and the opportunity was there. And I just, as the opportunities came, you know, I had to make a decision. And I started in 1995, really, in terms of chasing it as a career. But it just kind of fell into place. There was no grand scheme and no grand plan.
2: How has this offseason, or has this offseason, been different in any way? With the changing landscape between the NCAA and junior hockey, have you been able to lay out what you anticipate your roster to be, or are there still too many moving parts within that, not knowing what guys are going to school or if they're going to school this year? How has your offseason been so far from that respect?
1: Well, I think the big thing, Kenny, and that is that this is the reality we're dealing with now, you know, with roster movement. You know, your 3 or 4 year window that you used to be able to build your programs is gone. So I think the big thing that brought some peace this year to the offseason for me was just the realization, hey, that this is what it is. You know, you can moan all you want about it, or you can, you know, the poor me's, you can have the victim mentality. That's the way it is. And so, you know, again, that links back to what a great organization we have. So, you know, Jan's all over this. You know, we're I guess expecting the unexpected. We're losing some guys early that we really hope would be back, that would make us a real strong team. But you just have to continue to do your work and sniff out and try and get good players that want to come. But feeling really good about the guys that we know are returning. And actually, we want to have a Zoom call with them tonight just to check in and do some leadership stuff and just kind of touch base with them and, you know, let them know how much we appreciate the effort they had last year. But last year's in the rearview mirror. We think we're going to have a real good team this year, and it has to start now with them, with the Alpha Ice Fitness.
3: Does last year and just how the organization was able to recruit some players that, you know, maybe wouldn't have come to Ottawa give you, you know, pretty good hope to think that even if you lose some of those key guys that you don't want to lose, that you guys are going to be just fine based on what you experienced last year?
1: Well, you have to think along those lines, AJ, but I think it's a little less unpredictable. You know, when under the old system, like you had your draft of players, and so you kind of watch them develop, and you could say, okay, I got this team, I'm going to have, you know, the bulk of this team for 2+ years or 3 years. And then so you look at your drafted kids coming in to fill those spots. But now with guys leaving and some of them, you know, unexpectedly, you know, you just have to continue to stay on top of things. And I think you'll probably be, there's more X factors in terms of the volatility of it, but, and you need some luck. I mean, you just have to, you know, maybe catch a break here or there, which we did last year with Buick and Ryder. And so, you're not going to have that much luck every year, but you have to do the work to set yourself up so that if it's there, you take advantage of it.
2: In the last number of years, the OHL draft had normally been held in early April. This year, it's a live draft in Kingston on June 12th. Are you looking forward to seeing a lot of OHL people in Kingston for the draft on the 12th?
1: Yeah, you know, it's when I started, the draft was live, and then we went online. I think from a point of view, probably of efficiency in that, probably online because it'd be less distraction in terms of you making your decisions. It could be a lot quieter when you set up your war room and that. But I think it's exciting. I think it's great. To see the excitement and the buzz and the energy that, you know, our drafted players are going to get on that day is going to be a nice vibe too. And it's always nice. To get your all your friends that you know throughout the league and guys that you don't get to see a lot through the year, on a social thing too. So that'll be good.
3: You ended up splitting the season series with Kitchener in the regular season. They end up winning the Ontario Hockey League Championship. Will represent your league in the Memorial Cup. But what makes them a championship caliber squad, and how do you think they'll do in Kelowna?
1: Well, it's always tough to know to predict how they're going to do it because I'm not sure, you know, I don't know the depths of the other teams that are going to be there, but I do know that if you're a real good team in the OHL, which Kitchener is, then you know, you have certainly have a fighting chance. And when you got the four best teams in the country, the margin isn't going to be great, and you have to be able to perform and find a way to win those sudden death games. And I think Kitchener was a real good team, and they added at the deadline some really good players. I think they're well run, they're well managed, the coaching staff is top notch, and I would think they would have as good a chance as anybody to win the Memorial Cup, and cheering for them.
2: Dave, before the NHL playoffs started, you told me that you think that this is the Carolina Hurricanes year, and that was before they were matched up against the Ottawa Senators, but you thought that Carolina was going to be doing something big this year. What made you say that, and do you give Montreal a chance heading into this series?
1: Yeah, the way Montreal's playing, like, I don't know if they're a team of destiny or not, like, but they're winning key games when they really have no business winning them. You look at game 7 of Tampa Bay, but they probably should have won game 6. And what people forget in the playoffs is that you can play real good and lose. And then they found a way in Buffalo, game 7 here, and bouncing back after getting trounced in game 6. So they're a resilient crew. But I just think Carolina, they've been there enough. They have, their core has been together for so long. So they know what to expect. They can draw on the fact that they've been disappointed. They've been there before and haven't pulled it off. And if I had to make a bet, I would pick them. I would pick them to win this series in Montreal. It's going to be two really exciting teams that are going to play extremely fast. And I still don't think anybody's going to knock off Colorado.
3: Yeah, what impresses you about Colorado? I mean, there's a lot to like there, but what stands out for you with the Avalanche?
1: Well, they have a superstar up front. One at least, and they have a lot of really good players. They have a superstar in defense and a lot of real good players. I just think the depth and just the overall talent of that group, you know, collectively. And, you know, it was really nice to see the win the game the other night in overtime, and Brett Kulak scored, because I had Brett in Calgary, and there's no finer guy, there'd be no better teammate and what a great opportunity for him. He's always been a real reliable player on every team that he's been on, and be nobody any more deserving of his name on the Stanley Cup than Brett, that's for sure.
2: Dave, AJ had been on a senior hockey tour over the last year and a half, 2 years. You regale us on the road about some senior hockey moments from out east. Can you share one of those that's at least radio-friendly with the listeners with us?
1: Well, I was fortunate enough in the early 90s. Senior hockey was really big back home. So there was a New Brunswick League. Obviously, PI wasn't big enough, but we put a team together. And we ended up winning, I think it was 1991, we won the Allen Cup. We beat Thunder Bay. And what a series that was, too. But so the way it was set up was that the team that won the East that year was the Hawks team. So every team came East then. So we won our league in New Brunswick, hard-fought series with St. John. We played Dartmouth from Nova Scotia. That went seven games. That game turned. They were ahead in the series 3-2. We were playing game six in Dartmouth. And unbeknownst to me, our guys decided that they were going to have a brawl and warm up. And so we're in the middle of warm up. I could think I'm on top of things. And that night, and all of a sudden, one of the guys looked at the other guy and said, let's go. And down the other end, it was a brawl. We won the next two games. So then we played Laval. And Laval didn't play in the league, if I remember correct. They represented Quebec. They didn't play in the league. And they ended up putting a team together. Well, so they were playing us. And we had a team that could play any way you want. We could brawl or we could beat you. We had one of those older teams in the 90s. And Jerry Fleming, who played for the Montreal Canadiens, was 6'4", 240 pounds. And he pretty well set the tone. But we had some other guys that come up through the junior ranks there that were pretty tough. And so we're playing Laval, and it's getting really chippy. And then I forget what it was between game two and game three, which I think it was, there was a break. There was a day off. And so Laval went in the paper and said they were sick and tired of us picking on them and being physical. And so they said they were going to look after that. So sure enough, the next game in come this, they brought this big guy in. Now, I think they said he was a policeman. I don't know. So we're sitting in the dressing room before game three, and everybody's talking about this guy that's on the ice. And, I mean, he was huge. He was a very good skater. But he was huge. And so we're sitting in there and not paying much attention, and the guys are going. We had a guy by the name of Bobby Durand, and Bobby had played junior, and Bobby was about 5'8" or 5'9", but Bobby was rugged. And so Bobby also had asthma. So picture this now. In the dressing room, we're all sitting around, we're talking about this guy. Bobby has an oxygen mask on, like he's got one of those little cylinders that's pumping out air. He's got the mask on, he's got asthma. So he's listening to all this. And so the chat is going on, you can imagine. He takes the mask, he lifts his head up, takes the mask off, looks around the room and says, don't worry, boys, I got this. Put the mask back on, finished up, we went out. I don't know what part of the first period, this big guy goes down. Bobby two-handed him, just like Bobby Clark, two-handed him on the ankle, off the ice, never seen him again. We won that series four straight.
3: So, I love the senior hockey. Dave, like, it's so much fun. They play so hard, and you got really good players that, you know, I mean, Brandon Prust and Brian Bickle and, you know, guys like Brett Gustafson and Jake Cardwell are really good 67s. The way I would describe it, and, you know, like, it's a lot different than the 80s and 90s. My dad grew up playing senior hockey in the 70s. It's too young for me to go. But the way I would describe it now is just on the right side of stupid. I feel like back in that league, it was maybe on the other side of that line.
1: Yeah. But that was kind of the standard back then, right?
3: Yeah.
1: Like that wasn't anything outrageous. But have you got time for one more quick story?
3: Absolutely.
1: So what we used to do, we played in the Brunswick League. So what we would do is we would at that time there was no bridge. So we would catch the boat at probably 1 o'clock on Saturday. So with the bus would be on the boat, and I come down from the other part of the island. So I park my car and I get on the bus. We go across, and we'd say we're going to St. John a couple hours off the boat. But we'd always stop at this little seafood place called Fred's in Shediac or Capital A. And so right in the same parking lot, there was a liquor store. So you'd stop, have your meal, you'd pick up your 12 beer for in-between games. You go in, you play Saturday night, and it's Sunday afternoon. You drink a few beer watching the hockey thing, Canada Saturday night, and you take the rest for after the game, the bus ride home. Well, our equipment guy, Chucky, never drank. He was a non-drinker. And I found it strange my first couple trips, or my first trip or two. He always bought 24 beer. Everybody else would buy, 12 beer, 6 beer. Chucky, come on with 24 beer, put them under the bus. Didn't think anything of it. So going home on Sunday, the boys drank all their beer. They wanted extra beer. Chucky charged $2 a bottle. And he would not take credit. I never seen so many rough and tumble hockey players beg in my life, because they had no cash to buy the beer off Chucky, and he wouldn't give in.
3: Oh, that's awesome. Dave.
1: So there's some entrepreneurs on the team.
3: Well, we're happy you're back for a number of reasons, but we're happy you're back because we get a lot of these stories as well, along with some great hockey here with the 67s. And you get 2 more years of Kenny as well.
1: Well, Kenny, that maybe answer your question a little bit. How much did I have to change in terms of my coaching? And that was the landscape in the 90s, what you're doing. And Kenny, wouldn't hurt to get some new suits. We're going to go 2 more years here.
2: Yeah, good. Gonna have to save up some money, Dave. Mine don't come cheap.
1: Thanks, guys.
3: Yeah, congratulations, and appreciate the time as always.
1: My pleasure. Thank you.
3: Dave Cameron joining us on the Gabriel Pizza Hotline. It is the official pizza of the Ottawa Senators. Always great stuff.
2: The story times and the senior hockey and just his playing days, his coaching days, the centennial. It's unbelievable on the road. And I thought, hopefully he'd share something good, and he absolutely did.
3: Yeah, story time always awesome with Dave Cameron. All right, take a break. Carla McLeod at 3:05. At 4:05. Josh Lewenberg's at 3:05. Talk some Victor Wembanyama in about 15 minutes as we continue with the drive on TSN 1200.
4: All right, looking at the 417 westbound, starting to see some volume. It's slow from Parkdale all the way to Pinecrest due to those lane closures. One collision to avoid on the way home, Lion north at Albert. Everything else moving pretty well at this hour. 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TSN 1200 weather, showers tonight. Risk of a thunderstorm this evening, low of 17. Mostly sunny tomorrow with a high of 21. Right now it's 28 at TSN 1200.
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2: It's The Drive on TSN 1200. And because we went long with Dave and we got a guest coming up, pretty much in and out here. We got Josh Lewenberg coming up next to talk about Victor Wembanyama and all the NBA playoffs. 405 Carla McLeod, 505 Dean Brown. Also, give away a $100 Lotto Max plus Encore voucher. 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We'll take caller 12 at 750-1200. TFRA News Update, and then talk some NBA with Josh Lewenberg. 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
20: I'm Ryan Knowles with the news on TSN 1200 for News Talk 580 CFRA. Ottawa police say a young woman hit by a vehicle near Fallowfield Station in Barrhaven last week has died. The 29-year-old passed away in hospital. Officers were called to Fallowfield Road and Via Park Place on the evening of May 11th. They are again asking anyone who may have witnessed the collision to come forward. Meantime, an OPP spokesperson says there has been a noticeable amount of bad driving behavior connected with the 417 slowdowns near Pinecrest. There is a lane reduction in both directions until late July for signage work. Constable Michael Fathy tells CFRA some drivers have been displaying a lack of patience and have made reckless decisions.
21: What we are seeing now are drivers attempting to pass while driving on the shoulders of the road. And so we've stopped people for doing that.
20: Fathy says drivers should try to stay calm during delays, whether it's by listening to the car stereo or calling a friend via Bluetooth. And Prime Minister Mark Carney is downplaying a decision from the United States to pause a joint defense board. The U.S. claims Canada failed to make credible progress on its defense commitments. Carney says the suspension does not impact other defense partnerships like NORAD.
22: I wouldn't overplay, it has a long heritage, but I wouldn't overplay the importance of this.
20: The board was established in 1940, but has not met since 2024. And now you're up to date. For News Talk 580 CFRA, I'm Ryan Knowles with the news on TSN 1200.
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0: It's Drive on TSN 1200. AJ Jakubek, Kenny Walls, Graham Creech, and let's get right to the Gabriel Pizza Hotline for our next guest from TSN. It's Josh Lewenberg. Josh, thanks for joining us. How are you?
1: I'm doing well, guys. How's it going?
0: Really good, thanks. Well, that was an epic sports night. Flipping back, was watching Game 7 between the Habs and the Sabres and the OKC Game 1 of the Conference Finals against the Spurs. And I was kind of wondering, oh, you know what, maybe they're just kind of ease into this. Sometimes Game 1 can be a bit of a chess match in any sport, but that ends up being, you know, the best game of these playoffs. How crazy was that game from your perspective, just seeing Victor Wembanyama dominate, looking like he wanted to show that he was the best player in the NBA?
1: Yeah, look, in addition to all the things that are going on in sports right now, I've got a newborn at home, and that's the time of the day where it's like, all right, the baby's sleeping. Now's the time to, I mean, like, whether you want to read or watch a movie or just rest and unwind, I'm like, all right, I guess, like, I kind of feel compelled to turn on this game, and I'm glad that I did. And now that I have, it's like, all right, well, I'm not missing a second of this series. And even Cleveland, New York, well, certainly not at the level of this Western Conference battle that we're seeing. I think that's going to be a good series too. So much for sleep. I'm not sure that's happening anytime soon, but I mean, it was an incredible start to a series that, I mean, it's kind of been, all season has kind of been leading up to this point, right? You had this rivalry brewing between these two teams back in the NBA Cup and in the season series. It's been highly anticipated. But it exceeded the hype even in Game 1, where, to your point, like, there were points in the game certainly where San Antonio had a comfortable lead. They did kind of the unthinkable in neutralizing Shai Gilgeous-Alexander for most of the game. And it was pretty late there in the fourth quarter where they were up by 10. And I was thinking, like, this has been a pretty good game, but San Antonio has their number. And then serves me right for counting out SGA, because he bounced back with a strong fourth quarter. OKC ends up forcing overtime and then a second overtime, back and forth, insanely competitive. The star power, the depth and talent of both teams incredibly well coached. So yeah, I mean, a great start, and I'm really excited to see where we go from here, and just hopeful that we get seven games of this, because I really do think this could be an instant classic and probably the first of many postseason series between these two teams.
2: If it wasn't this matchup, Josh, would you be drawn in as much as you are? Covering the Raptors the entire year, newborn at home, is this specific matchup immediately drawing you in as much as it did in Game 1?
1: 100%. I hate to say it because I am like a hoops junkie and I love the game, always have. But yeah, I mean, when it's your job, and especially coming off of a long season where for a couple of years the Raptors were out early. This year was a competitive seven-game series that just came to an end. And as I said, I've got young kids at home too. So the plan was to take a little bit of time off and maybe separate myself from basketball a little bit, just take a little bit of a break, maybe watch some other sports, as I said, turn on some movies. But this is what you dream of as a basketball fan, as somebody in the business. It just doesn't come along very often. One, this type of rivalry, which we don't often see in the NBA these days. It used to be a little bit more common. Now, I think with all the roster turnover, it's a little bit harder to build the type of rivalry that I think is brewing here, I hope is brewing here between these two teams. But also the star power. And this is important, too, because so with the old guard nearing the end of their respective careers, LeBron, Steph, KD, I do think the league is in a place of transition. And I have talked to a bunch of casual fans lately, and I don't know that the hardcore hoops fans would feel this way, but certainly I've heard this from casual fans that maybe the league isn't as in as good of a place as it was a decade ago. And the reason I keep getting, or the two reasons that I keep getting from those people, one is the star power isn't what it was, and two, as I mentioned, there just aren't as many rivalries anymore. So I think, one, this series could be the start of something that we see for hopefully a long time. Again, it will depend on roster turnover first and foremost, and whether these two organizations are able to keep their teams together. But they're so young, they're so good. I mean, I really think we're looking at two potential dynasties in the making here with OKC and San Antonio. And then in terms of the star power, I do think that's kind of crazy, and maybe it's because, at least for the American casual fans, there is a lot of international talent in the league right now, but I don't think that that should matter. I mean, obviously we're biased with SGA in that he's Canadian, but I think even looking at this objectively, he's so incredibly talented. He's charismatic. He's such an incredible representative for not only OKC, but the league and Canada basketball, kind of in the mold of Steph Curry in terms of like a franchise player that everybody would want and checks off every box on and off the court. I mean, just deviating from this series for a second, you have Anthony Edwards, of course, who we just saw get eliminated with Minnesota, who's kind of in that like KD, even Kobe Bryant mold, just like a cold-blooded killer, big personality. And that leaves us with Wemby and kind of maybe in the LeBron mold, where you just have this generation talent, freak of nature, somebody who, like, you could try to emulate him in a lab and you still probably couldn't do it, just like a once in a generation type of player. And we saw that on full display with Wemby yesterday, playing the most minutes he's ever played in an NBA game, didn't look tired. And we're reminded yet again as he knocks down a 40-foot jumper to tie the game, send it to double overtime, and then is dunking over dudes. The fact that you have one guy who can do all of those things, block a putback dunk with the tips of his fingers, a seemingly endless wingspan just keeps going and going and going. Like, I mean, you knock on wood and just hope that a guy like that can stay healthy, because I truly think, and this is a cliche obviously in sports, but the sky is the limit. LeBron, KD, Steph, like Michael Jordan, like none of those guys, as crazy as it sounds and as early as it obviously is, none of that is off limits. We could be looking at one of, and maybe the greatest players of all time, if he can string together a long, healthy career. He certainly has the tools to do it.
0: Josh Lewenberg joining us from TSN talking hoops. The thing that impressed me yesterday, and I've seen him live a couple of times at the Olympics, including that unfortunate Canada loss against France in the quarterfinals in 2024. Like, he is a unicorn. He can do things that just other players can't do at his size, and, you know, with his handles and what he does defensively. Like, he's just an incredible player. But what impressed me yesterday, like, it reminded me of watching Michael Jordan in 86. I'm old enough to remember watching that game against the Celtics, against a team that went 40-1 at home in that regular season and ended up winning the title, and Jordan just went off for 63. And it was like, I'm taking over this game. I'm the best player here. And the fire that he showed, that's what really impressed me yesterday on that stage. And we don't know where this series is going, but it was a glimpse of things to come where, like, you think, okay, you know, maybe we could be talking about someone that can push Jordan as the greatest of all time.
1: I'm happy you mentioned that, because it is a crucial ingredient, and one that I left out as I was kind of running down the laundry list of why he could be one of the greatest. And obviously the physical tools are a big part of it, and the first thing that stands out when you see a guy that obviously jumps off the court and transcends the game just in terms of like the physical stature. But in order to be great, because we've seen a lot of guys that have the tools, that have the size, that have the physicality or whatever it is, and just don't have the mentality to take advantage of it, to maximize their ceiling, no matter how big that ceiling is. But that's not going to be a problem with him, because he has that mindset that a Michael Jordan had, that a Kobe Bryant had. I mean, I know the mindset doesn't really come up right away with LeBron, because he doesn't, and this is probably a bigger conversation, but LeBron never really had that same level of killer instinct that MJ and Kobe had. But there's still a certain level of competitive spirit that I don't think that you can debate when it comes to LeBron. And Wemby has all of that. You're right. Like, there's the desire there to be great. There's the fierce, like, competitive spirit. But then there's also just that, like, disgust with losing. And nobody likes to lose, but the greats, like, it's an allergy. It's an allergic reaction to the great players. They absolutely despise to lose. And you saw it on his face watching the MVP ceremony before the game. And obviously that was a big narrative and storyline throughout the motor.

0: talented every position. They're so deep. They're so young. The youngest starting lineup ever in a Western, in a conference finals yesterday again with Fox out of the lineup. Man, like, OKC, obviously, they're the reigning champions. They also have, there's an argument to be made that there's a budding dynasty there too, but they've got their work cut out for them in this series and going forward into the future against the San Antonio team. And if anything, like, if this series goes the way that it looks like it's going to go, if you're OKC, you're sitting on a boatload of draft picks. You might have to look at cashing those in sooner rather than later and upgrading. I can't believe I'm saying this, upgrading their level of talent just to keep up with Wemby and the Spurs.
1: So what's the answer to Wemby? Because back in the day, it was hack-a-shack. He can't shoot free throws. Let's send him to the line. Let's not allow him to beat us down low. Well, Wemby shoots over 80% from the line. What is the mentality, and how do you address and trying to slow down what he does, and what can OKC do in this series?
0: Well, I think Chet Holmgren is a big part of it, because not unlike Wemby, he's a unicorn just in terms of his skill set. Obviously a very long 7-footer that can block shots, but also spread the floor, and that's going to be key. And we saw that, I believe, what was it, in the play at the end of, I don't even know if it was the end of regulation or the end of the first overtime period, but when SGA, I think it was at the end of regulation, where SGA had that huge layup, and obviously getting any easy look, let alone one at the rim, was very difficult and very rare for SGA yesterday, because the Wemby factor, Wemby was lurking around the bucket, and whether he blocks your shot or not, he's going to change it and deter you from getting to the rim. But having Chet there in the corner as a threat to knock down the three ball, and in that case, that would have given OKC the lead. Wemby's got to respect that. It pulls him away from the rim and allowed SGA to get that clean look at the bucket. So I think, first and foremost, like, Chet's got to be even better than he was yesterday. He made some big plays down the stretch on both ends of the floor, but that wasn't a great Chet game by any means, and obviously SGA has got to be better too. Basically everyone on that team but Caruso has got to be better than they were in game one. But I think Chet is probably the biggest key or the biggest swing factor in terms of swinging this back to OKC's favor and maybe negating the Wemby factor a little bit defensively. But yeah, I mean, look, there's no easy answer there in terms of Wembanyama. He's so good at so many things. The one thing I would say at this stage of his career is he's still not really a refined offensive threat at this point. Like, I think so much of what he does right now is just kind of predicated on that size and skill and the just talent advantage that he has over most guys. As he gets older and more experienced, more reps, I think we're going to see more of a polished player where there's method to the madness. It's not just somebody that's just like overpowering you or overwhelming you with size, and at that point it's going to be impossible to stop. At least right now, like, I think in some ways Wemby's biggest enemy is himself. I know he hit that big 40-footer to force double overtime, but you kind of want him to settle for the jumper a little bit. You want to turn him into a playmaker as opposed to somebody that just gets deep post position and overpowers OKC's smaller defenders. So you're kind of hoping for that, and obviously you have some of that in your hands as well defensively to try to encourage him to be that type of a player as opposed to the dominant force that he can be. Other than that, you hope and pray, right?
2: Josh Lewenberg joining us from TSN talking hoops. You saw a lot of Cleveland. Do you give them much chance against the Knicks, who have been rolling through the East?
0: I don't. But you never know, because they're the type of team, every time I kind of rule them out and say, all right, well, like, it's probably time we have a very real conversation about this talented group that can't seem to get over the hump. Every time I've said that, this postseason, they found a way to figure it out. Now, they always make it harder on themselves than it probably should be, considering how much talent they have. Not sure that they should have went to needed seven games to get past the Raptors. With all due respect to the Raptors, they were missing their starting point guard for the entire series, and then their leading scorer for half of the series. The other half, Ingram just

0: wasn't performing well. It took Cleveland 7 games to get past them. The Pistons, I know they were the Eastern Conference's top seed, but certainly they were exposed in their 7-game first round series against Orlando. Really struggled to score. As far as talent goes, I think outside of Cade, they're still lacking in it, at least offensively. They don't have that number two guy that can help take pressure off of Cade. And again, that was really exposed in the playoffs, something that they're going to have to address in the offseason. But again, despite all of that, it took Cleveland 7 games, a few of which looked like they were over before they came back in the fourth quarter. So needless to say, the room for error is going to be a lot smaller against a very good Knicks team. I think the Knicks are well positioned. I kind of thought that most of the season. I thought Boston was in good shape too, health permitted. But New York to me seems like a team kind of built for the playoffs in mind, not unlike kind of a poor man's version of OKC and San Antonio. They're really deep. They've got talent at every position. I think the fact that they've got really good, really versatile, tough physical wing defenders, I mean, that helps you in almost any series, but especially going into a series against the Cavs with Donovan Mitchell and James Harden. New York's going to have answers for those guys in the form of OG Anunoby, assuming he's healthy, Mikal Bridges, Josh Hart, and those guys. So I like the Knicks here. I don't think it's a sweep, but I also don't think it's going to be nearly as competitive as the series that we're seeing out west. I don't know, Knicks in 5?
1: Yeah, gentlemen sweep. I think that makes a lot of sense to me. Last one, just on the Raptors. How much of a building block season was this, just getting back to the playoffs and forcing the Cavs to 7 games in round one?
0: Yeah, it was huge. I mean, look, the goal, whether they wanted to admit it out of the gate or not, was to make the playoffs. That was the expectation. I know that, like, Darko Rajakovic and the front office, they were kind of downplaying it a little bit because they are kind of fresh off a rebuild. They're young, they're growing, and all of that. But when you trade for, extend, and then unleash Brandon Ingram the way that they did this year, and when you have the payroll that the Raptors have, specifically those starting five who will be accounting for 99% of the salary cap next year, like, sugarcoat it all you want, but like, the goal is to make the playoffs. So the fact that they were able to do that, I think, is the first check on that to-do list. But I don't know that anybody would have felt great about the season that was if they would have come out and got embarrassed by Cleveland, if they would have gotten swept, which certainly seemed like it was on the table after going down 0-2, especially after getting blown out in game one. But the character that they showed in that series, fighting back, the heart that they showed, again, being down a couple key pieces, being down in the series, being at a talent disadvantage, a size disadvantage, a significant experience disadvantage against a Cavs team that has been to the playoffs a number of times. And obviously James Harden, who has more games, I think it was like 3 times as much playoff experience as the entire Raptors rotation. The fact that they were able to overcome all of that and really push the Cavs to the limit, I think, is something that they can feel really good about going into the off season, something that they can build off of. And then on a micro level, looking more specifically at how they were able to do that, the evolution of Scottie Barnes, a coming out party, really, I think, turning heads and establishing himself as a budding superstar in the league, that in and of itself is a win. If you can't win the series, the next best thing is to be able to see that, like, the guy that you're building around is that type of player. Colin Murray-Boyles, as a rookie, to be as comfortable as he was in that environment, never looked out of place, never looked phased, and the same could be said for some of the other young pieces. Jamal Shedd, Jacoby Walter, both of them look like legitimate rotation pieces to build with moving forward. There are obviously some concerns as well, in the same way that I think the series highlighted a lot of their strengths. It did expose their very clear weaknesses, shooting being one of them, size being another, Jakob Poeltl specifically in his contract being one, Brandon Ingram, his health, even though he played 77 games during the season, wore down towards the end of the year. And then, of course, the big question with Ingram as to whether or not he can be the guy to carry your offense in a situation where the defense can really key in on him and be physical with him. All of those things are things that they're going to have to figure out this summer and beyond. But again, I think there are a lot of positives to go into the summer with, and I do think this is a program on the rise, a team that their ceiling is probably even higher than I thought it was going to the year, just again based on the young guys and how good Barnes and CMB could be as a potential franchise duo in the front court.
1: Josh, great stuff as always. Enjoy some well-deserved family time in the off season, and really appreciate the time here today.
0: Thanks, guys. Appreciate it. Take care.
1: Josh Lewenberg joining us from TSN on the Gabriel Pizza Hotline. It is the official pizza of the Ottawa Senators. When we come back, talk some Habs and Sabres as we continue with the drive on TSN 1200.

0: All right, taking another look at the drive home, and things are picking up on the 417 westbound, which is slow from Parkdale all the way to Pinecrest. Eastbound slow from Bayshore to Woodruff before opening up after the lane closure. 174 eastbound moderate to heavy volume from the split to Montreal Road. The all-weather drive main event. 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Spring weather doesn't stand a chance. TSN 1200 weather. Showers tonight with a risk of a thunderstorm this evening, low of 17. Mostly sunny for tomorrow, high of 21. Right now it's 28 at TSN 1200.
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0: Sense 1200, AJ Jakubek, Kenny Walls, Graham Creech. A lot going on in the sporting world. In soccer, Southampton has been kicked out of the championship playoff final, Kenny.
1: And why?
0: Remember Spygate with John Herdman?
1: Yep.
0: Essentially, that's what Southampton got busted for.
1: Oh.
0: So.
1: Frowned upon. And more so.
0: This is big business. This is, they call this the richest game in the world because the winner goes to the Premier League. So essentially two teams go straight up. This year is Coventry and Ipswich. And then you've got two semifinals. They play home and away. Winners of those two go to Wembley, play a one-off game, which they say is between 200 and 300 million pounds. So anywhere from 270 to 390 million US.
1: Mm-hmm.
0: So you're talking about almost a half a billion, maybe even half a billion dollars Canadian.
1: And is that just expected revenue from going up to the Premier League, or is that the prize?
0: The TV revenue is that high.
1: Okay.
0: So it's worth that much. Yeah. The difference between playing in the Championship and the Premier League is worth that much. So essentially, Southampton won the semifinal against Middlesbrough, but they found out that someone was spying on their practice, taping it, and they got busted, and now they're out. Canada's starting striker, along with Jonathan David, is Kyle Larin, second all-time leading scorer for Canada. He's been having a terrific season at Southampton. This cost him a $6 million automatic move to Southampton just because, no, they would have had to win the playoff final to get to the Premier League, but now he's got no chance of that. Like, this is just an absolutely devastating decision for Southampton. And I think as much as I hate it for Kyle Larin, I think it sends a message that stop doing this. Like, what are you doing sending up drones, John Herdman? Or that wasn't even John Herdman. I keep saying John Herdman. That was, of course, I'm trying to remember her name. I'm blanking on her name, but the female coach of the Canadian women's national team that, and of course they got docked points, had to win all their games just to get through. I think it sends a pretty clear message to teams around the world. Don't do this anymore. Like, just control what you can control and stop spying on other teams.
1: Yeah, I agree. And you thought that the punishment for the Vegas Golden Knights was harsh. For John Tortorella not meeting the media.
0: Yeah.
1: This is exponentially so when you consider the cost of what would a second round pick would be. And, well, the fine that he got, obviously, but it pales in comparison to the punishment that Southampton's going to receive for this, or what they received and what they potentially could have garnered had they moved up.
0: Bev Priestman,
2: that's
0: who I was forgetting. Bev Priestman was the one who was forced to resign in disgrace. But at least those players got to redeem themselves. They had to do it the hard way, but they ended up getting to the next phase of the Olympics, kept their dream alive the hard way. For Southampton players, no such luck. So it will be Hull against Middlesbrough, and both of those teams actually have a Canadian. Alfie Jones has been injured for Middlesbrough. Liam Miller plays for Hull, so there should be one way or the other a Canadian in the English Premier League next season.
1: So the team that Southampton beat in the semifinal, Middlesbrough?
0: Yeah.
1: They got promoted. It's not just going straight to Hull's?
0: No, so they're playing Hull in the playoff final.
1: Yeah, I know, but why? Why? Why did they get promoted? Because then they lose to Southampton?
0: So they're not promoted yet.
1: I know, but they got promoted from losing to Southampton in the semifinal.
0: Well, they essentially...
1: But they lost! I don't care if they were cheating or not, you still lost. Hull, you get it.
0: They won by forfeit. Well, you're going to have the playoff final. It's going to be packed. Like, that's... Yeah, wild news today in the soccer world in England. Want to talk some Habs and Sabres. It's interesting, Kenny. Over the course of the regular season, the three best teams analytically when it came to expected goals were Colorado, Carolina, and Vegas. Number four was actually the Ottawa Senators. Mm-hmm. So the three best analytic teams are left, and then you got Montreal. But it does go to show, and this is why, like, I love analytics, but I also can't base everything off of analytics because, number one, the goaltending matters. Number two, skill matters in terms of, okay, yeah, this is what you get volume-wise and what you're expected. But when you get Cole Caulfield, for example, shooting from a certain angle, he's going to score more goals than pretty much any other player in the league for the most part. Some of those one-shot scores.
2: Mm-hmm.
0: So as it relates to Ottawa, how do you view this? Like, because I'm of the belief they scored the eighth amount of goals in the National Hockey League this season. But the eye test told me they still at times struggled to score for how much territorial play that they had. Does this reinforce maybe to you that, man, like, you're not going to be Montreal. You're not going to go find Cole Caulfield, snap your fingers, and find that one-shot score like this. But, you know, finding, you know, even one more player in your top six to turn more of those chances into goals. How do you view it now that we're into the conference finals and, you know, three of the best teams are left and Montreal deserve to be there based on just their ability to outscore their problems?
1: Well, I know that people are going to look to the playoffs and say that they couldn't score and that you need scoring. They didn't have enough, which is true. They couldn't find goals outside of Batherson and Cousins. They just didn't. And the one thing that stands out is they don't score easily. It's hard. Whereas some of the guys that you mentioned, the one-shot guys, it comes a little bit easier. There are times where you just kind of expect guys to score.
0: Batherson's a guy like that.
1: Especially
0: when he gets streaky, he just seems to find the net.
1: But when he's not streaky, when he is not going, it's hard. And yes, I think that Steve Staios is always going to be looking for upgrades. And I was listening back to the morning show today. They were talking about using some of their depth at center to go out and acquire other pieces. Sounds great, but you have depth down the middle for a reason, and that's one of the strengths of your team, and the reason why you are so good analytically is because you can throw wave after wave after wave down the middle. But when you have some depth, you try and use it and supplement elsewhere. The other route that I would venture a look, the offer sheet numbers came out. And offer sheets are going to be difficult this year because the cap's going way up. Everybody has money, essentially. But if you can find the right spot, and I haven't gone through everything to find who may be in trouble, but the numbers themselves aren't too shabby. For just a second round pick, you can sign a player up to $4.68 million. And that will cost you a second round pick in 2027. That can be a decent player right now. If you want to give up a first and a third, you can go up to $7 million. Again, if you can find the right situation and put somebody in trouble, you can go out there and get one of those players. And yes, it would cost you draft picks, but that would be a player that should be entering the prime, should be with the rest of your core to try and figure something else out. And then you can massage elsewhere and figure out what else needs to be done. But that could be a route that Steve Staios could look at because there are a number of very good RFAs that have not been signed. There's still lots of time to get there. But I do think, to answer your initial question, yes, I do think that there could be some extra scoring to make it a little bit easier, to add a little bit more of the depth scoring that maybe they were lacking over the course of the playoffs and throughout the regular season. Because when they got on a roll, yeah, they could put up the 6, 7, 8 on the board, but I don't want to say on most nights. On some nights, it seemed like they were never going to score.
0: They remind me a little bit of Carolina because those other two teams, like Colorado's got some real star power that, you know, they can turn chances into goals, and that's why they're the best team in the league all year. And Vegas, you watch them in these playoffs, they haven't always been the best team, but some of those guys like Dorofeev's a prime example. Like, he doesn't need a lot of chances. He finds a way to score on a lot of his chances. Sometimes you don't notice him, and all of a sudden, boom, there's Dorofeev again scoring a goal. But it does lead you to believe that Ottawa's on the right track. And Carolina's kind of the same way. They need a lot of volume to find their offense. But encouraging when you're top four in that category and the other three teams are still playing, it does show you that they've got a pretty good group here.
1: If they ran it back the same as it was this year with some minor tweaks and changes, I wouldn't be completely opposed to it because they were so good at various points in the year. They were dominant down the stretch while having a decimated back end. And yes, their health up front was outstanding, but they were unbelievable. And if you get average goaltending from the start of the year next year and continue it out, this is going to be a team that's A, comfortably in the playoffs, and B, probably not going to have a matchup with what was the number one team in the Eastern Conference and mowed through their second round opponent in Philadelphia as well. That was a tough matchup for Ottawa. And did you lose four straight? Yeah. Was it close? Yeah. But it's not something that you blow things up over.
0: It's going to be interesting to just to watch this series as it relates to how Ottawa perform, because like there's no apples to apples here. No. Like it's not going to be, well, Montreal lost in six, so we're way behind Montreal. Look, Montreal has been able to gain a ton of experience in these playoffs, Buffalo as well, with the playoff wins that they had, and it's going to be a positive for them going forward. But I do wonder about Carolina, and I don't know how you feel about this, but just we saw it with the Ottawa 67s when they went 12-0, 14-0 actually. Mm-hmm. And I wonder if a couple of losses would have helped them at that point. You wonder for Carolina if they might be better if this series goes 5 or 6. I feel like it's going to go 6. I feel like just the rest that they've had has been so long, and Montreal has been rolling, plus the fact that they've got some guys like Demidov who's only got a goal and Caulfield hasn't been lighting it up for the most part. Like I feel like they've got another level, but I also think Carolina's just going to be the better team here. I don't know how you view this series, well, but
1: to me, if you're not rolling against a team like Buffalo, who is not the stellar defensive gem that Carolina can be and stifling and all over you with zero room to move, Buffalo isn't that. They don't trap up the neutral zone. They don't negate this time and space that you have like Carolina does. So the speed of Montreal could be a factor because Carolina hasn't seen that so far in these playoffs against Ottawa and Philadelphia, who can play fast, but typically are more of that defensive 200-foot team, whereas Montreal, okay, we're going. We're going to send Josh Anderson on a high flip and see you later. We'll see how Carolina is able to deal with that. That could be a wrench in their plan, but everything else they do to perfection. And I don't know if the layoff is going to really impact them. If I'm playing for Rod Brind'Amour, seeing his speeches, seeing the way that he operates that team, he's going to have them ready, and they are going to be ready. Maybe it takes them 10 minutes, 15 minutes to get into the game. By the second period of game one, I think they're going to be rolling. So if Montreal doesn't have a 3-0 lead after the first, they may be in some trouble. And I don't think Montreal defends nearly as well as the first two teams that Carolina faced. So if there's the shot volume that Carolina can contribute and they get some of their star players going, because it's not like Seth Jarvis has been going, Sebastian Aho hasn't been himself throughout these playoffs for the most part, there's still another level to their game, I believe, despite going 8-0. They can reach another level offensively. So I don't know whether it's going to be a super long series. I do think that Montreal is going to put up a fight. I think it's a 5-game series, though. We can dive more into it before the series starts, but I think that's a 5-gamer. I like Montreal. I think they're a hell of a team, but I just think the Carolina is that much better.
0: Yeah, it feels like a big leap that they're going to win this series. I think they're going to be in this series, but they're going to have to get an early jump for sure. Take a break. Carla McLeod's going to join us at 4:05. 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
2: Let's begin with collisions. A few to look out for. Bank at Johnstown Road, Hunt Club at Conroy, and Bank at Heron. On the highways, 417 westbound, slow from Parkdale to Pinecrest. Eastbound, 417, slow from Bayshore to Woodruff. And then again from Riverside to Innes. And there's also a collision near St. Laurent. 174 eastbound, seeing moderate to heavy volume from the split to Montreal Road. 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PSN 1200 weather. Showers tonight with the risk of a thunderstorm. Low of 17. Mostly sunny for tomorrow. High of 21. Right now it's 28 at PSN 1200.
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Drive on TSN 1200. A couple of texts on our Gabriel Pizza text line. Tango says the Canadians are like cockroaches. You just can't kill them. Now Spencer says, my Habs fan cousin is confident his team will not be swept by the Canes. I beg to differ. Canes in four. And Nick in Chelsea says, their luck will run out. Go Canes. That's from Nick in Chelsea. I think we know where a large portion of our listenership is, but there's certainly a lot of Habs fans I know listening as well. And I get it. They should be happy. Teams in the conference finals. All right, Carla McLeod's going to join us on the other side. We'll also take caller 12 right now at 750-1200 for a pair of tickets to see the Ottawa Redblacks preseason game against Montreal. That's at TD Place next Friday for a 7 p.m. kickoff. You can get your tickets at ticketmaster.ca. 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
20: I'm Ryan Knowles with the news on TSN 1200 for News Talk 580 CFRA. Ottawa police say a young woman hit by a vehicle near Fallowfield Station in Barrhaven last week has died. The 29-year-old passed away in hospital. Officers were called to Fallowfield Road and Via Park Place on the evening of May 11th. They are again asking anyone who may have witnessed the collision to come forward. Meantime, an OPP spokesperson says there has been a noticeable amount of bad driving behavior connected with the 417 slowdowns near Pinecrest. There is a lane reduction in both directions until late July for signage work. Constable Michael Fathy tells CFRA some drivers have been displaying a lack of patience and have made reckless decisions.
21: What we are seeing now are drivers attempting to pass while driving on the shoulders of the road, and so we've stopped people for doing that.
20: Fathy says drivers should try to stay calm during delays, whether it's by listening to the car stereo or calling a friend via Bluetooth. And Prime Minister Mark Carney is downplaying a decision from the United States to pause a joint defense board. The U.S. claims Canada failed to make credible progress on its defense commitments. Carney says the suspension does not impact other defense partnerships like NORAD.
22: I wouldn't overplay, it has a long heritage, but I wouldn't overplay the importance of this.
20: The board was established in 1940, but has not met since 2024. And now you're up to date. For News Talk 580 CFRA, I'm Ryan Knowles with the news on TSN 1200.

0: It's a drive on TSN 1200. AJ Jacobek, Kenny Walls, Graham Creech, and let's get right back to the Gabriel Pizza Hotline for our next guest, head coach of the Ottawa Charge. It's Carla McLeod. Carla, thanks for joining us. How are you?
1: My pleasure. Yeah, doing well. Thanks, you guys.
0: Well, a lot of times they say a team takes on the character of its head coach, and it feels like in your case, in the team's case, this is one resilient bunch. What can you say about your team, you know, just battling back again with facing defeat in Game 3 and elimination and finding a way to force a fourth game tomorrow night in Ottawa?
1: Yeah, far less about the head coach. I can assure you that much more, you know, the focus is truly on the players in the room. I think for us this entire season, you know, we've been faced with lots of different challenges along the way. And, you know, we just don't waver. We get excited about the opportunity. And I think last night was no different. We knew we had played two strong games in Montreal. Obviously, the outcomes weren't what we desired, but felt our game was in a good spot and wanted to continue it there in Game 3. Step on the ice at TTC with our fan base, and obviously it's a pretty exciting game and outcome.
2: Yeah, I want to go back to the first couple games of the series, but first take us through that that crowd at the Canadian Tire Center, 16,000 plus cheering on the Charge. What was the atmosphere like?
1: Yeah, tough to truly describe. I think for obviously everyone in the building, you had the opportunity to live it. You know, I said in my post game press conference, I stood there on the bench during the introductions and thought, like, what a job, what a gig I have. So, you know, it's not lost on us again, just with the privileges of being here in Ottawa and having a fan base as robust and rich as ours and so supportive. Like, they just care. And we get to live at every opportunity that we play here at home. And obviously they came in fully in on trying to help us win that Game 3 and continue our journey to the Walter Cup. And we felt it, and certainly we played for them.
0: How do you try to manage that? Like, I think, like, if you've got a Breanne Jenner and Emily Clark, Jocelyn Larocque, some of these players that have played in gold medal games, they know what it's like. But there would be rookies where that's as big a crowd that they've ever played in front of. So how do you try to handle that, harness that, or what do you do, like, just message-wise to maybe some of the younger players that haven't played in front of that big a crowd?
1: Oh, I just get out of the way. Live it. Love it. You know, what a privilege. There's a lot of years in our game that we didn't have that kind of support, that kind of crowd. And all these women have just worked so hard to be here. They're just the consummate professionals. And, you know, in these moments, like, you have to be able to enjoy it. You can't work as hard as they do and get to a moment like that and not be able to smile and think, wow, this is pretty nifty. So, you know, I think for us, like, you know, you want to enjoy the moment. And then you just go back to what's prepared you for this moment. And that's just the continuous growth that we've had all season. And when that puck drops, they just go do their job, which is being great hockey players. So I don't think you try to disrupt that energy or disrupt that experience. It's hard earned, and you want them to be able to lean into it and then obviously use it as fuel as the puck drops.
2: Did you notice any players who, like you, were just kind of taking it all in and in awe? And you talk about needing to snap into what they do best, but was there anybody that, not you don't have to name any names in particular, but did you have to kind of snap somebody to it to get them into the moment, or was everybody on the same page?
1: Oh, no, they were all dialed in. You know, we've been focused on this mission and this journey for so long that, you know, you take a pause and you realize you're having a pretty great moment in your career, the chance to play in front of almost 17,000 fans cheering for you. It's pretty special. But again, this group is just so professional, so driven and motivated to go get this Walter Cup that, you know, it doesn't take much to get them going. Just get that puck going and good things happen. So I think, I hope everyone enjoyed the opportunity in the moment. And then certainly, obviously, we were really proud of how our group played.
0: Carla McLeod joining us, head coach of the Ottawa Charge. Back to the resiliency of your group, because, like, I said it after Game 1, like, that's the type of loss that 95% of teams wouldn't be able to come back from. But I had a feeling that, you know what, this team would be able to kind of brush that off and just respond. You saw it last year after a devastating defeat in the playoffs against Montreal. And why do you think this team is able to bounce back mentally and emotionally after, you know, what could be a devastating season-turning loss like you saw, for example, in Game 1?
1: Yeah, I think the biggest variable is just what they've cultivated in the dressing room. You know, they speak about it publicly and how they – they play for one another. And I think these are the moments that, you know, that piece just resonates. If there's sort of any cracks in the foundation, you know, outcomes like that, game one will just sort of separate a group. But that's not this team, and that's not what they've designed themselves as. They stick together. They understand that we're going to do it together. And doesn't mean you don't have some blips along the way, and you recognize sport is sport. And sometimes, you end up giving one up at the end of the game like that. It can happen. So I think the biggest variable is what they've cultivated in the room and their decision that they've made to stick together through it all. And there's a belief in there because of that. So I think that was the biggest factor coming out of game one.
2: How much satisfaction, enjoyment, whatever the word is, do you get from the players in the room taking ownership and making sure that their destiny, their performance is their own, and embracing the challenge that the game one and all the drama that happened there, and then game two with the non-penalty that led to the game-winning goal, that they don't have a woe-is-me attitude, that they go out there and they have a performance like they did in game three, that they're embracing the challenge, as you say, within the room?
1: Yeah, it's really special, you know, for us to be able to go to work every day and we get to work with that group of women. Like, it's genuinely a treat. You know, highly driven, highly motivated, but also just really grounded and humble. And so I think, you know, the fact that we're able to weather the ups and the downs and just, you know, just have a forward thinking mindset. Like, you know, we can always choose to wallow in sort of variables that don't go our way, or you can choose to figure out, okay, what's the path that we need to go on now and how are we going to do it? And I think that's the resiliency that you're seeing is, you know, you don't look in the rearview mirror and wish you or wonder, you know, what could have been. You just say, okay, what's in front of us? Let's go get it. And that's the mentality that this group has and this team has. And I think that's what we saw in game three. We know we have a big, big task to show up again tomorrow and deliver on it again.
0: Feel like we're always asking you questions about Gwyneth Phillips and Rebecca Leslie, and both of them come up huge in game three as well. What can you say about this duo that has helped lead you to this point consistently throughout the season and in these playoffs as well?
1: Yeah, just really key members of our group. There's no doubt about it. Obviously, Gwen's consistency. She just shows up every game and just helps our end be a place that we can manage pucks and be able to get whistles. And, you know, she just does an incredible job. I've said it a million times. I'll say it a million one. You know, she's an elite player within our game. And, you know, it's just fun to watch her continue to grow and help us find ways to win games. And, you know, we've talked a lot about Rebecca this season. There's no doubt about it, but that's for good reason. You know, she continues to produce offensively and, you know, find these moments like last night where she can, you know, chip in and help us win a hockey game. So, you know, again, both women have just worked so hard to be at the level that they're at and performing at the level that they're performing. And, you know, it's we're fortunate here to have them as Ottawa Charge players.
2: I marvel at what Phillips, Gwyneth, is able to do just from her athleticism in the net, but also the pressure that must come with being a goaltender in a league that doesn't have a whole lot of scoring, where you know that you can't give up that next goal. Do you ever just take a step back and just go wow at what she's able to do in the stages that she's able to perform at her peak in?
1: You know, it's funny because, like, you know, she just goes about her business as business every day. And I think that's what makes her great is she's not doing anything that she doesn't know she's capable of and that she wants to achieve. And I think that's what allows great players to be great players is, you know, you don't see it as doing something that's extraordinary. You just see it as your everyday normal. And, you know, I think for her, you know, her commitment to her craft and trying to grow every day, every game, every practice, you know, for her, then it just sort of seems like, okay, a puck drops here. I'll go do my thing. You know, as a fan or, you know, as a coach looking on, obviously there's times you just kind of smile and you say, yeah, a girl. But I think, you know, we're just proud that she's an elite level player that enjoys the process of having herself get into these moments.
0: Carla McLeod joining us, head coach of the Ottawa Charge. Your captain, Breanne Jenner, is up for some hardware today. What did it mean to see Breanne get nominated for Forward of the Year?
1: Yeah, certainly made me smile. I just think of how hard she's worked and, you know, how steady she's been within our group and just helping us get to where we're at. And, you know, just an incredible captain, incredible player. And, you know, it's nice to see players like her be rewarded and be recognized, I guess is the better term, be recognized by a nomination such as that. And there's no doubt, you know, she's had impact this whole season. And I think it's a well-earned nomination. There's no doubt about it.
2: With each game being a one-goal game, two in overtime, one nearly in overtime, margins are quite slim. I'm assuming there's not going to be a whole lot of unseen from what we've already seen in Game 4, but what are you expecting and what are you hoping to see out of your club?
1: I think we're seeing what PWHL Walter Cup Finals hockey is all about. You're right. It's going to be a back-and-forth kind of game. It's going to be close. Again, it's two great teams on the ice, and you know, I can assure you we're loving how we're

0: thrilled about where we're at, and know there's still little areas of gains that we can make. So we're excited to do that as well.
1: And how has the challenge been trying to slow down Marie-Philippe Poulin in this series? She does have a couple assists in the three games, but, you know, how is that? Like, is that one of those things that gives you a headache, but at the same time you feel comfortable in a number of different players that can play against her?
0: Well, exactly that. Like, obviously, you know, great players on the Montreal side. They've had an incredible season. They're in the same, you know, playoff and World Cup final that we're in for good reason. They're a great team, and obviously Poulin's one of the drivers within that group, and you know, it's always a tall task to make sure that you can manage that top line, and you know, and they've got players beyond that too. So, you know, for us, obviously, we just kind of go in with our plan and just continue to execute. And the reality is every shift is an opportunity to try to go toe to toe with whomever it is you're against, and make sure that we outwork them. And I think that's where our group really tries to thrive and really embrace.
1: Well, excited for tomorrow. We'll be live on location 2 to 6 doing the show there, and sticking around for the game as well. Can't wait to be a part of what is hopefully another record crowd tomorrow night. Carla, really appreciate the time today, and best of luck tomorrow against Montreal.
0: Really appreciate it. Have fun tomorrow.
1: That's Carla McLeod joining us, head coach of the Ottawa Charge on the Gabriel Pizza Hotline. It is the official pizza of the Ottawa Senators. This group amazes me. I know she's humble. She's not taking any credit for that, but I do think you take on the personality of your head coach. And for 3 years, I've seen more gut-wrenching defeats than maybe any other team in this city over that time. And seemingly always, they find a way to bounce back.
2: Yeah, and I do believe that the coach has a major factor in the way that the team performs on the ice. I see it a lot in junior hockey where if the coach is yappy, the team is yappy, and there's not much discipline within it. Well, when the coach is upbeat and positive, like Carla is, that will radiate through the room as well. And you're giving ownership, as she talked about, to the players to have them embrace the challenge of stepping up and deciding it in the room. She's still coaching, obviously, but it's within the room that they have to be able to step up and hold each other accountable and let's go get that next one. And obviously that positivity radiates throughout that room.
1: Should be a great crowd tomorrow. Looking forward to game 4 of the Walter Cup final. And if they win, fifth and deciding game goes Saturday in Montreal. A little bit of a busy sports weekend in Montreal, eh?
2: Yeah, not too shabby. Not too shabby. Hotels are happy.
1: Grand Prix weekend. Habs series continues there Monday, Wednesday. They'll play on the road Thursday, Saturday, and then who knows, we might even have that fifth and deciding game of the Walter Cup final. All right, take a break. Dean Brown's going to join us at 5:05. When we come back, let's hear from Ryan Dinwiddie from earlier today. Cut practice early. He wasn't happy with the team. He'll explain why on the other side as we continue with the drive on TSN 1200.
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7: All right, good afternoon. Looking at the roads, 417 westbound, slow from Catherine all the way to Pinecrest, thanks to more lane closures. Eastbound 417, slow from Bayshore to Woodruff, opens up a little bit and then slow again from Riverside to Innis. 174 eastbound, moderate to heavy volume from the splits to Montreal Road. 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TSN 1200 weather. Showers tonight with a risk of a thunderstorm, low of 17. Mostly sunny tomorrow, high of 21. Right now it's 28. TSN 1200.
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0: It's a drive on TSN 1200. AJ Jacobek, Kenny Walls, Graham Creech. All right, we'll hear from Ryan Dinwiddie shortly. But a couple of things. First, we do have two winners today. We've got Red Blacks preseason football tickets and a Lotto Max winner. Graham Creech, who are our two winners today?
1: Yeah, congrats, Sean Roche with the Lotto and Mark Campbell for the Red Blacks tickets.
2: Mm-hmm. This is a tasty burger.
3: Tight, yeah!
0: More giveaways tomorrow on the drive. All right. Also, there's been a statement from the NHL Coaches Association that was released earlier this hour. Now, a lot of reports about Bruce Cassidy and Vegas Golden Knights not allowing permission to either the LA Kings or the Edmonton Oilers, even though that's pretty standard that you fire a coach, he's got a year left, you don't hold him back from any other opportunities. Vegas does things differently, as we saw today that, number one, the punishment was not reduced, still $100,000 fine for torts. And still a second round draft pick that they've given up, basically for not doing media and being warned, trying to thumb their nose at the rules. Well, the NHL came down hard on them. Now, this is the latest Vegas Golden Knight. This is why, is anyone cheering for the Vegas Golden Knights unless you got like Mark Stone's your brother or something like that?
4: Not in this round. If they happen to advance and they face the Montreal Canadiens, I probably will be rooting for the Vegas Golden Knights, but we're not there yet, so no.
0: Montreal's three on the depth chart for me. It goes probably Colorado, Carolina, Montreal, Vegas. Anyways, here's the statement from the NHL Coaches Association. The NHLCA has been closely monitoring the situation involving Bruce Cassidy. While we respect the league's rules and processes, it is our position that coaches who remain under contract but are no longer working for their club should not be prevented from pursuing other employment opportunities. It would be unprecedented at the head coaching level should multiple teams be denied permission to speak with Coach Cassidy. The situation is still unfolding, but our priority is to protect the interests of our members in this type of circumstance. I've been messaging buddies back home who think it's over, and they're devastated because they don't want Peter Laviolette or Craig Berube or any of the other people that might be out there. Like, Bruce Cassidy would be a perfect fit for what the Edmonton Oilers need right now. And that would be also good for the Oilers, maybe bad for the Vegas Golden Knights. So I understand why they're doing this. L.A., I don't really think L.A. is much of a threat right now, but
4: it'd be in your best interest to let them interview in L.A. and not in Edmonton.
0: Yeah.
4: If you really wanted to be petty about it.
0: Yeah, for sure. I still think that there's going to be pressure put on the Vegas Golden Knights to do the right thing here. I don't know if they will. I don't know if they can find a way out of this. Where do you think this is headed?
4: It'll eventually get sorted out, and he'll be allowed to interview wherever. I mean, if you fire him and you don't allow him to go anywhere, well, that changes the game and the coaches union will have something to say about it. You just saw. I think that he will be allowed. I don't know why Vegas does this. I don't know why Vegas does a lot of things. It's not how I would want to operate a business, but it's effective. It's proven to be effective. They've won a Stanley Cup. They've been competitive nearly each and every year that they've been around. I don't love it. I don't overly respect the process that they go through, but you have to respect the results because they do get the job done, and people, it's Vegas, so people want to go and play in an OTAC state and enjoy the lifestyle that goes along with it. But if they find a way, I think it'll end up with Cassidy in Edmonton. I think it will, but they're going to have to jump through hoops.
0: That's still my sense as well, because again, as they mention in this press release from the NHL Coaches Association, this is unprecedented. We've not seen this before. It's just common that a coach, all right, he's got this much time left on his contract. Like Chris Knobloch has 3 years left. Like his extension hasn't even kicked in yet.
4: Yeah.
0: He's got 3 years left on his deal. I'm pretty sure the Edmonton Oilers would allow him to interview anywhere, even if it happens to be a division rival, just because that's how it works in the hockey world. But this, I don't know, it just sets a bad precedent if this is allowed to happen in Bruce Cassidy. Like, you want your best players, you want your best coaches in the league because you want your best product. And to have a guy like Bruce Cassidy sitting on the sidelines because of contractual language, to me, would be ridiculous. I kind of felt that, and maybe this still exists, that maybe the league would say, maybe the second becomes a seventh if and when you allow Bruce Cassidy.
4: Well, they've already gone elsewhere. The draft pick is not going to be rescinded. So no, I don't want that to change. I don't want there to be a condition on, hey, you allow him to do something, then you'll get something in return. I don't want that from the NHL. Here's your punishment for being a donkey. Here's another punishment for not allowing your coach to go do something, or the coach that you deem not good enough to get your team over the hump to go to a team where they think that he can get them over the hump. I got a message from the great Don Brennan, who is clearly listening. Hello, Donald.
0: Hello, Donald.
4: He thinks they want the Oilers to pick up the $4 or $4.5 million that Cassidy is owed, not to pay half of it, which, as he should, they should pick it up.
0: Yeah.
4: They're not going to offer him a dollar to go. They're not going to pay him a dollar, and Vegas is going to have to pick up the rest. It would be fair market value, which is the $4 or $4.5 million.
0: I'm pretty sure Edmonton would gladly pick up the tab.
4: Absolutely.
0: So Vegas doesn't have to pay him a cent.
4: Yeah, I don't think that, and even if it's, they may pay him an extra 25 grand just so Vegas, we're paying more than what you did. I think that they would go through that length to do it. Back to the Chris Knobloch firing. I hated the way that came out and was all done. And again, Vegas clearly leaked that Edmonton had asked for permission. But if you're Edmonton, what are you doing? You know that it's going to get out. You're dealing with the Vegas Golden Knights, who don't exactly have a crystal clean reputation for this type of thing. You knew it was going to get out, and you left your coach hanging. I thought that was poor, very poor on behalf of the Edmonton Oilers. I think Knobloch is a hell of a coach, and I wouldn't have, I think they did him real dirty.
0: Yeah, I said as much last week. Like, especially when Mark Spector is saying, well, he's going to be fired tonight. I was like, just rip the Band-Aid off. They didn't handle that well at all. I understand probably what they were doing, and there was probably a big part of them that was like, okay, they probably knew that Cassidy would come. And so they thought, well, Cassidy's an upgrade and probably what we need now compared to Chris Knobloch after taking a step back. But I'm not really sure anyone else is an upgrade that's out there this offseason.
4: No,
0: like, I'm not feeling Craig Berube or Peter Laviolette.
4: No. And maybe that's what Vegas is waiting for, honestly. All right, you go fill up your coaching position and then we'll give him permission to talk to others.
0: This will be fascinating to see how it plays out. And it plays out all in the midst of Vegas playing in the conference finals against the Colorado Avalanche, which starts tomorrow night. By the way, we'll have every game of the conference finals and Stanley Cup final here on TSN 1200, unless it's conflict with the Ottawa Redblacks. And of course, Friday is the first Redblacks preseason game. And speaking of that, on the other side, let's hear from Ryan Dinwiddie. He wanted to get that Coaches Association statement out there because it was put out in the last hour, and it's a fascinating story. Ryan Dinwiddie on the other side talks a little bit about yanking practice a little bit early today. He wasn't pleased with what he saw. We'll hear from the Red Blacks coach on the other side, then Dean Brown at 5:05 as we continue with the drive on TSN 1200.

0: right, taking another look at the drive home, westbound 417, bumper to bumper from Catherine of Pinecrest, of course, due to lane closures on the 417 around between Woodruff and Pinecrest. Eastbound 417 slow from Bayshore to Woodruff for the same reason. Opens up, and then it's slow again from Riverside to Innes. 174 eastbound, moderate to heavy volume from the split to Montreal Road. 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TSN 1200 weather. Showers tonight with a risk of a thunderstorm. Low of 17. Mostly sunny for tomorrow with a high of 21. At TSN 1200, it's 28.
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0: It's drive on TSN 1200. AJ Jakubek, Kenny Walls, Graham Creech. Steve Bunda and I were at practice earlier today and had a chance to speak with Ryan Dinwiddie after the fact. Be day 8 of training camp, I believe. But preseason just around the corner now. So here's what Ryan Dinwiddie had to say to myself, Steve Bunda, Tim Baines, and the media earlier today.
24: Just going back to the mock game, what was your impression of what you saw on Saturday?
25: Yeah, I really want to get, you know, 35-second play clock and then under 3 minutes to 20-second play clock. I thought we did a good job of that. We had the one, you know, delay game where motion and substituting, right? We're trying to see how we can manipulate the clock, so it was good to get that with the rest, and so we can see exactly how it operates.
24: How much of a change is that for everyone, especially offensively?
25: Yeah, I think it's, you know, offensively, it's kind of almost the same time. It might even be quicker, even with the 20 and a 35. So we got to make sure we speed up that process, and then, you know, being a play caller, and then obviously our quarterbacks operating with that. That's why it's great we have two preseason games.
24: Overall, what are you looking to see here this week as you get set for the first preseason game on Friday?
25: Yeah, I want some of these younger guys to, you know, separate themselves from that younger group. We got some, you know, guys got to show up when the lights are on, right? So that's what we're looking for. Really, it's high level execution. We're not going to be too cute as far as our game plan. You know, just keep it pretty simple for these young guys to see how they operate when the lights are on.
24: Is it typical Friday road game preseason where you go with a lot more young guys?
25: Yeah, we're probably going to go with some younger guys. Like, you know, we did some cards against Montreal based off what they've done in the past, right? So we make sure we're doing some teaching on that. And, you know, we'll actually put a little mock game plan in scouting report for those guys, so we do treat it like a game. So, yeah, again, we're going there to win, but we're also going to evaluate.
24: And what do you do in terms of your quarterbacks this weekend?
25: Yeah, we'll see how that's going to play out. Obviously, some younger guys will probably get a majority of the reps here. And, yeah, and then we got to make sure we don't throw too much at him. I mean, you know, Max has been with me. He knows the system. I mean, we've always been in a short window that he's been with me. But Bryson's pretty brand new. So we got to make sure, you know, we keep things very simple for him and then have like about 20 plays probably. And we'll pick from those 20 plays at the down the distance and the right play.
26: In terms of evaluation, what can a preseason game mean for you guys?
25: Yeah, I think just us offensively and defensively and special teams, all three phases, right? We want to make sure that, you know, we're executing high level. We want some guys that, you know, stand out to us, that are gonna, and we want some guys to make some tough decisions on us, right? That's always a good problem to have. So I always say when the lights are on, you know, that's when the guys kind of separate themselves. So that's what we're looking for.
26: Looked like you got a bit frustrated with the guys today once or twice. Is that just part of the deal, part of the preseason things where you expect certain things?
25: Oh, that's every day, you know, and so like we talked about our four E's, effort, execution, you know, energy, and enthusiasm, right? And I didn't think we had any of those today. So that's why we kicked them off the field, right? They're wasting reps, but I also have a rhyme or reason behind it. Sometimes I want to save their legs, and it's a good chance to send a message to the team, too.
1: Where would you say that kind of the offense is, you know, after a couple weeks of camp so far?
25: But they're picking up. We're still, the details we got to get clean up, little things, but I think, for the most part, we're throwing a lot at them. Now we're starting to shrink it so we can have some better execution, not have a full, game plan deal. So I'm pleased where we're at, but, obviously each day we got to find ways to get better.
26: I ask you about Nick Mardner, a guy coming off a season-ending injury. Hasn't been practicing that long, but what do you expect out of a receiver like him?
25: Yeah, Nick's got a big body frame. We like that. Obviously, Geno's kind of got the boundary locked up, but we can flip the formation and put him there as well. So he's not always just going to be a field guy. Get him going with the offense. It's brand new to him. He has had a lot of reps, but once we get in the season, we'll probably find ways to move him around.
2: What have you seen from your defense that you've liked so far?
25: It's been great. I love their communication, right? We say there's no secrets. Let's communicate. Backend's talking really well. I knew it was going to happen because those guys were working together in the offseason and having their own player-led meetings. So those guys are hungry. A lot of good leadership on defense, and it's a new-look defense. I think we're gonna be a little bit dangerous out there. I mean, we gotta create turnovers, but we got to be a physical brand of football, and I think they're showing that.
2: Do you have a plan on how you're going to rotate in or play your veterans for Friday?
25: Yeah, we'll see. Some veterans will play, some won't. But guys got to get reps. Some of these guys are brand new to it, right? And there's some certain guys that will choose to sit. But it's probably going to be good. I guess half our veterans will play, half of them will stay here.
2: And any update on any of the injured players? McEwen, Eberhardt was out there.
25: Yeah, so they'll be down this week, probably another week for those guys. So we want to be smart, soft tissue, not a bad, hamstring, but it's the hammy. So you rush them out to too early. Now it could be 4 to 6 weeks, right? So we're being very careful there. And Sean, he's itching to get back out there, but, I was an ACL tear about a year ago. So we're going to be smart with that.
26: Pelios and Ivy, you've switched them around the past couple of days. Is that just to get them reps?
25: Get them reps. I mean, we want to see Zach at guard. He was with tackle all last year. Obviously, he was hurt for the majority of it. So we want to see that. And then Martez, he played guard in college, right? So he can play tackle and guard. We're just, if we have injuries, we got to slide guys around. We're going to find ways to get our best five on the field.
0: So there's Ryan Dinwiddie in conversation with the media earlier today. And he's not afraid to pull punches. Or there's punches pulled, I should say.
3: I'll be furrowing my brow there.
0: Yeah, no punches pulled when it comes to basically when he's not happy with something. We heard that in Toronto when he wasn't happy with practice today. Took him off the field, basically saved their legs, as he said. Send a message.
3: Good opportunity to send a message. Save their legs, yes. I have seen enough hockey practices where coaches aren't happy with it. And honestly, I like it. It does send a message. Get off the ice. Get off the field. Is everybody terrible? No. But the ones who are going to get the message, and there'll be other meetings after, and okay, let's build upon that. But it can be a message-sending thing and an eye-opener, especially with still so many young guys in camp and heading into the first preseason game. I don't mind that tactic at all. I wasn't there. I couldn't. Even if they were having a bad practice, I don't know if I'd be able to tell you that it was a bad practice. But to Ryan Dinwiddie, that was a bad practice. So get off the field and regroup tomorrow, come back out. And from all the coaches that I've seen, they don't hold grudges. They're not going to, you had a bad practice yesterday, so all right, well, now you're in the doghouse forever. You show up back at practice tomorrow, you're better. All right, let's move on. You're going to get another opportunity. And practice in football is so, it's important in every sport. But you get so few touches during a season, during a week, that practice to try and come together as a unit is so important, especially at this time of the year. And to waste the snaps, to waste the time, all right, just get off the field.
0: So I've been there 5 of the 8 days where they've had reps, and I can't speak for every rep that they've had. Obviously missed 3 of the 8 days. But based on what I've seen, the defense has looked really good. The offense has had some flashes, but some work to do. And I do think, I'm curious just if there is a competition for number one, because as camp has progressed, we're starting to see Jake Mayer take more reps with the ones. They're both taking reps with the number one unit. But as we saw today, Jake Mayer took some reps with the ones as well. And that leads me to believe that, all right,
3: Maybe there is an open competition. Maybe it's not set in stone that Drew Brown's going to be the starter on day one. I still believe he will be, but I am fascinated to see how this plays out. When you've got a new coach coming in and he's trying to change the culture, I think everything's on the table to try and get this team going out of the gate strong, and it's really important. When you look at the schedule, and Ottawa's got five of their first seven games at home, and you've got Edmonton, non-playoff team in week one, bye week in week two, Toronto, non-playoff team in week three, both at home, it's imperative this team gets off to a good start. And to that end, I think everything has to be on the table right now in terms of, you know, who your starters are going to be day one. And I think it's going to be Drew Brown, but I don't think that's set in stone.
4: No, going into it, you would anticipate that he would be penciled in, but not in pen by any means, I don't think. Just because you're the incumbent doesn't mean that the job's automatically yours. If you get beat out in preseason and training camp, and if it's close, yeah, okay, Drew Brown gets the benefit of the doubt, I think. But if it's not, and Jake Mayer is better, then I think you just, all right, he's better. You got beat out, Drew. There's nothing that you can do. Go out there and try and win your job back at some point in time. You'll get an opportunity. It's a CFL. You're going to need more than one quarterback to get through a season. To me, it's whatever quarterback Dinwiddie and his staff view as the best option to win games. As you say, it's important. To your point that the defense is looking good, I would anticipate the defense to be further along than the offense. The offense needs time to get in sync. And yes, the defense will need time when you get into game situations to get to read each other and to read off each other. But it just seems like, to me, defense should always be further ahead than where the offense is.
3: And I agree with that. The one thing I've noticed is just they seem pretty aggressive. Like there's been more collisions where the DB runs into the receiver and then after the fact says, my bad. But you can see this group looks like it's going to be an aggressive group, which I think is a good thing. There maybe were too many nice guys on this defense in the past. We'll see how it plays out. Preseason game number one Friday in Montreal, and we'll have it for you right here on TSN 1200. Take our top hour break. When we come back, CFRA News Update, Dean Brown will join us on the other side as we continue with the drive on TSN 1200.

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11: I'm Patricia Bowl. Ahead tonight, who's in control? The latest issue to hit the LRT is staffing related. A terrifying road rage incident on the Queensway way. Police say we all need to calm down, and why the premier says we might need bars to stay open until 4 a.m.
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12: What's up? 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
13: I'm Ryan Knowles with the news on TSN 1200 for News Talk 580 CFRA. Ottawa police say a young woman hit by a vehicle near Fallowfield Station in Barrhaven last week has died. The 29-year-old passed away in hospital. Officers were called to Fallowfield Road and Via Park Place on the evening of May 11th. They are again asking anyone who may have witnessed the collision to come forward. Meantime, an OPP spokesperson says there has been a noticeable amount of bad driving behavior connected with the 417 slowdowns near Pinecrest. There is a lane reduction in both directions until late July for signage work. Constable Michael Fathy tells CFRA some drivers have been displaying a lack of patience and have made reckless decisions.
16: What we are seeing now are drivers attempting to pass while driving on the shoulders of the road, and so we've stopped people for doing that.
13: Fathy says drivers should try to stay calm during delays, whether it's by listening to the car stereo or calling a friend via Bluetooth. And Prime Minister Mark Carney is downplaying a decision from the United States to pause a joint defense board. The U.S. claims Canada failed to make credible progress on its defense commitments. Carney says the suspension does not impact other defense partnerships like NORAD.
17: I wouldn't overplay, it has a long heritage, but I wouldn't overplay the importance of this.
13: The board was established in 1940, but has not met since 2024. And now you're up to date. For News Talk 580 CFRA, I'm Ryan Knowles with the news on TSN 1200.
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0: 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AJ Jakubek, Kenny Walls, Graham Creech, Dean Brown coming up next. But here's a quick look at what you need to know today, our first one. We've had guests top of the hour virtually every hour today. A Stanley Cup playoffs continue tomorrow. We'll have every playoff game from here on out, unless it's a conflict with the Ottawa Red Blacks. We will have game one tomorrow night between the Vegas Golden Knights and the Colorado Avalanche. Vegas making a lot of news off the ice in recent days as well. NHL not reducing the punishment against the Golden Knights of a $100,000 fine against John Tortorella and a loss of a second round pick. Also, the NHL Coaches Association has spoken out about Vegas not allowing Bruce Cassidy to interview in Los Angeles or Edmonton. We'll see what pans out of that. The Canucks fired Adam Foote today, along with three assistant coaches. So they're in the market for a new head coach as well. Breanne Jenner is a finalist for PWHL Forward of the Year, along with Kelly Panik and Taylor Heisey. The Charge back in action tomorrow at home. Game four, down 2-1 in the best of five. Walter Cup final against Montreal. 7 o'clock start at Canadian Tire Center tomorrow. San Jose is the 12th team of the PWHL. They'll join expansion cousins Vegas, Detroit, and Hamilton next year. Dave Cameron has a 2-year extension with the Ottawa 67s. Nashville will host the Super Bowl in 2030. That's after LA, Atlanta, and Vegas get their turns. Arsenal have won the English Premier League after Manchester City drew 1-1 against Bournemouth today. Meantime, their biggest rivals, Tottenham, might have to wait another few days to try and clinch their spot in the English Premier League next year. They're 2 points up on West Ham, and they're down 2-1 at Chelsea in the 95th minute, so it could be a 2-point gap going into the last weekend of the season. Southampton have been expelled from the championship playoffs for spying, so it's now Middlesbrough against Hull for a spot in the English Premier League. So that's a little bit of what you need to know today as we head to the Gabriel Pizza Hotline for our next guest, play-by-play voice of the Ottawa Senators. It's Dean Brown. Hello, Dean. How are you?
1: Hello, AJ. I'm good. Now, begs the question, you know, my soccer knowledge is not very deep. As a matter of fact, it's barely surface. If there's a West Ham, is there an East Ham?
0: There's not an East Ham.
2: There's a South Ham, though.
1: There's a South Ham?
2: Yeah.
0: Well, there's not. It's Southampton.
2: Oh. Close enough.
0: There's no North Ham. There's no South Ham. There's no East Ham. There is a West Ham.
1: Well, Kenny just said there was a South Ham.
2: No, I believe there's a South
0: Kenny's
2: Ham.
0: Kenny's wrong.
1: Okay, Kenny. In soccer matters, I'm going to have to go with AJ.
2: Yeah, that's probably a good choice.
1: Yeah.
0: This is just geography. This is not. There's nothing to do with soccer. It's geography.
1: Oh. Oh, okay.
0: You were at the Charge game yesterday.
1: Yes.
0: Just take us through what you saw as the Charge stayed alive with a big 2-1 win, forcing a fourth game tomorrow night at Canadian Tire Center.
1: Well, first of all, it's an outstanding atmosphere. I'll tell you what, the people who go to the regular Charge fans that go to a Charge game, they are into it the moment they walk in the building. Well, you know, I want to change my... They're into it before they even walk in the building. They are into it. And it's just a super energized crowd, and it's a great thing to be a part of when you're there. There's such great energy in the building, and a record-setting crowd yesterday, the highest attendance ever for a PWHL playoff game. So that's fantastic. Game itself, a good tight checking, not a whole lot to choose between the two teams. I think overall, you know, if you're watching the games, at least from my vantage point, if you're watching the game, I think Montreal is a better team. But I think Ottawa has a better goalie. And so, you know, scoring, I think, is something that both these teams at times have trouble generating, obviously by the scores in the series. You watch the quality of the chances that Montreal gets and the saves that Ottawa gets, and you look the other way around, and Debian just wasn't nearly as tested as Phillips was. And, you know, like I said, when you have the best goalie in the league, which Ottawa has, she's the best goalie in the league. I would challenge anybody to argue with me about that. And she, you can tell she's extremely well coached. Pierre Grew is her coach. Used to be the Sens goaltending coach, if you didn't know. He's her coach. She's the best goalie in the league. And that's the X factor in this series. The Charge only go as far as she takes them in this series. Cause I think overall, player for player, I think probably Montreal's a better team.
2: There's something big happening in Montreal this weekend. Dean, it's not the NHL and it's not the PWHL. It's F1 weekend.
1: What?
2: Dean, are you heading down?
1: No, not heading down.
2: You have gone before, though?
1: No. I know I've been to an IndyCar race. I've never been, as much of an F1 fan as I am, I've never been to an F1 race live.
2: What's preventing you from going?
1: Sometimes it's just timing. Sometimes it's cost. As you're well aware, some of these things can be, you know, extremely expensive. And the other thing is, you know, there's a whole bunch of other things that go into it. Accommodations is part of it. There's a whole bunch of things. And we've just the last couple of years, well, you know, I've really only been a fan for 3 years. So it's not like I've missed, you know, decades-long chances to go to races. I only even, you know, 3 years ago was the first time I ever watched the documentary on F1. And that's really when Sue and I became fans. So I'm definitely going to go, but I just haven't yet. But it's definitely something that I'm going to do. But to be honest with you, Kenny, it is probably more likely the first F1 race I go to will probably be in Europe. Just because a couple of years ago, when Sue and I took that Viking River cruise down the Danube, and we ended up in Budapest, and the weekend that we got there and we stayed extra because we'd never seen that city, so we stayed extra time after the cruise there. That was the weekend of their Grand Prix. And so, like, you could get tickets for half or a third or of what we pay, and hotel availability is way different than it is for the North American races. Like, there's lots of space because at least in what we saw being in Budapest, you know, it might not be the same every single place, but, you know, most of the people who went in Budapest were lived there, you know, so they're not filling up the hotels the way they do in other sites. And so, you know, if you're and anyway, for us, when we finally go to a live race, it is most likely going to be wrapped in or around a vacation where we're already somewhere and we'll just pick up tickets there. But, yeah, we absolutely will be going because both Sue and I are diehard fans.
0: Well, probably good for everybody that the series between Montreal and Buffalo went 7 because that would have been a crazy logjam in Montreal on the weekend if the Habs were playing a home game on Saturday night. Now their home game is on the Monday. But what do you make of just what you saw between Montreal and Buffalo, a back-and-forth series, both teams you know, getting their first taste of a playoff victory in some time, Montreal in 5 years, Buffalo a lot longer than that, and the Habs end up outlasting the Sabres in 7.
1: Yeah. You know what, I think for all of us, AJ, you know, we're all hockey fans, we're all big fans of the game, and I thought it was a real treat to see two teams so closely matched go down to a 7th game and go down to really one goal to decide the whole thing. And maybe more importantly, we got to see goals. You know, there's some blowout games in the playoffs. You see some 6-1s every now and then. But in a series, I'm not sure how often we're going to see a series where there's this many goals scored. You know, I would guarantee there's not going to be this many goals scored in Montreal's next series against Carolina. That's, you know, the track meet that this series has been, is that's not going to be the case against Carolina. I'll guarantee that. So, you know, as a spectator, as a fan, it was, I thought it was a fantastic series. I loved watching it. And, you know, I think probably for us, you know, we do this for a living. We cover this. So, like, there's no emotional tie for us. Like, I don't care who wins. It doesn't matter to me. I'm not a fan. It's, that doesn't really affect me in that way. So when you're not invested that way, you're simply watching for the entertainment value. And I thought the entertainment value was just massive in that series. But, you know, for me, that series was a coin toss series, and it ended up being a coin toss series.
2: I do want to get into, and we will get into the series between Montreal and Carolina, but on Buffalo, they obviously made a massive step forward this year. They've got so many good young players, all should be hitting their peak in the not or have or hitting their peak in the not too distant future. Having said all that, are they a lock? Are they a guarantee to make the playoffs again next year? Because I look at the Atlantic, and with Florida missing, with the all the other teams that made the playoffs this year, they're, to me, again, Dean, they're going to be in a dogfight just to make the postseason next year.
1: Yeah, well, you know, I think one of the things that we all found, I think, Kenny, you're absolutely right. I 100% agree with you in the sense that, you know, what we found through the entire regular season was, you know, if you look at these teams, there really isn't much to choose between them. And if you're just looking, division, which is what you're talking about, and you're looking at the Atlantic, the Florida Panthers finished second last in the division this year. I haven't talked to very many people who don't think they're going to be first in the division next year, because all the players who were injured, you know, for almost all of this season, I mean the spectacularly horrific injuries Florida went through. Basically, you know, we'll see what happens with Bobrovsky in free agency, but basically, the same team that won two Stanley Cups in 3 years is going to be back next year. So, yeah, they finished second last in the division, but they're going to be one of the best, if not the best, teams in the Atlantic Division. Buffalo's not going away. Tampa, I think, you know, because of their age, they might be on a bit of a dip, but I thought that this year and they weren't. But Montreal's clearly on the way up. Ottawa's clearly on the way up. Detroit has some things to fix. But, you know, you look at the competitive nature of this division and you say to yourself, yeah, Montreal's getting to the third round, and I could see that coming. I could also see them not making the playoffs next year, or I could see Tampa not making the playoffs next year. And I don't mean that as a negative. I mean that as this division is so tight, you know, during the regular season, if you have a 2 week run, you can pick up points that no one can catch, in the second half of the season. And, I look at the youth of the teams in this division, the up and coming teams, you know, Buffalo, Montreal, Ottawa, and like I said, Detroit. I think they took a step back this year, but Detroit, it's going to be this way for years. This is not a 1 year thing. I think this division is going to be this way for years because of how many good players these good young teams have.
0: Talking Sens and Stanley Cup playoffs with Dean Brown, play-by-play voice of the Ottawa Senators since day one. How much chance do you give the Habs against Carolina?
1: Not much, you know. I don't think they can compete with Carolina. But that being said, they got to the third round. They got here, and so anything can happen. You know, you can do anything. I think the X factor in all this for me is going to be the rust over rest debate. You know, I saw firsthand what having a long layoff can do to a team in 07 when Ottawa had to play Anaheim for the Stanley Cup. All the mojo, all the rhythm, all the everything they had going for them got extinguished when they had to wait day after day after day to play. What was it? I can't remember. 9 days they had to wait before they played the first game in the series, something like that. Anyway, and now Carolina's going through this. Now, the good thing is they have two sweeps, so they're going to be about the healthiest team you're ever going to see in the third round of the playoffs in the NHL. But again, you know, that waiting and what that does to your rhythm and to your mojo and your competitive nature when you haven't competed in a long period of time. And Montreal just comes out of, you know, basically back-to-back trench warfare, and they're scarred and bruised up, but they are in heavy compete mode. So, you know, that's going to be an interesting thing for me to look at. But when I look at everything else, I don't see Montreal being able to beat Carolina. But, you know, I already had a couple of my Montreal Canadian fan friends tell me that, well, Montreal beat them in the regular season, and I pointed out that doesn't mean anything. You know, now at this point, that doesn't mean a thing. But there are always little arguments you can make back and forth, but I just look at all the things that Montreal was able to do and the type of game they were able to play against Buffalo. I don't believe they'll be able to do that against Carolina. And I think some of Montreal's better players that had, you know, a little bit of space in the Buffalo series especially, that space will evaporate very, very quickly against Carolina. The things that Lane Hudson was doing, he's not going to be able to do. He's not going to get that much ice time, and he's not going to be, you know, unscathed like that. And, you know, same thing with Caulfield and Suzuki. You know, things that they were allowed to do in the space they were given against Buffalo, that will all evaporate very quickly against Carolina. But we'll see how they do. You know, like, I love the fact that a Canadian team and a Canadian market is still in it, and anything can happen. But if you're asking me to be honest, I honestly don't think that Montreal can beat Carolina in a 7-game series.

0: Vegas has some outstanding players, you know, like I'm not sure what the health verdict is going to be on Mark Stone. That's a huge loss. But, you know, Vegas has some great players. You know, they really do. But no, they don't have a McKinnon. You know, there's only one McKinnon. They don't have a Makar. Just the explosive nature of what Colorado can do at any time to any team is really, for me, the tipping point. You might be able to play them really close for two periods, but in the third of any game, if they decide they're going to win, they just go and win. And that's a very hard thing to extinguish or control. And so, yeah, you know, you get to the third round, and, you know, everybody's got a chance. You got a chance. But if you're asking me if I think that they can beat Colorado, my answer would be no.
1: What do you make of everything off the ice surrounding the Vegas Golden Knights, from John Tortorella getting the $100,000 fine for not meeting the media to the team being docked a second-round pick as part of that because they were warned before, to now they're not letting Edmonton or L.A. Interview Bruce Cassidy, and the Coaches Association has come out with a statement trying to get this resolved so he can interview. Like, it's a lot of noise surrounding Vegas in the midst of conference final.
0: Yeah, for sure. Yeah, there's no question, AJ. But you know, if you look at Las Vegas since they came into the league, this is kind of par for the course, isn't it? You know, all the cap manipulations they have done. You know, they're the reason. You know, Vegas is the reason why safeguards are being put in, contemplated, and will in the future be put in to try and safeguard against, you know, manipulations of the cap and LTIR that didn't break technically any rules, but absolutely contravened the spirit of what those things were brought in for and to protect. And, you know, you look at other things that they have done, they really look at the rules as a guideline, not as rules. And they really do operate in a way where they think they can do whatever they want. You know, I'm not sure where they get that attitude from, but, you know, the rules are the rules. And I'm surprised that the league came down on them as hard as they did, on one hand. But on the other hand, from all the stuff I've been hearing, especially in the last 3 years, they have caused a lot of friction and a lot of frustration at the league office, with other teams complaining about the things they regularly do and the accusations that they make about other teams all the time. And that kind of stuff, after a while, just wears thin, and then the hammer drops. And so if you think you can break the rules and just do what you want to do and ignore your responsibilities to the game, then there should be a penalty for that. And they've received a pretty harsh penalty for it.
1: Do you think Bruce Cassidy ends up coaching this year?
0: Yes, I do, because I think that there's a very real chance, and you mentioned the statement from the NHLPA, or the NHL Coaches Association. From what I understand, if that isn't resolved and he is allowed to speak to other teams in short order, there's likely going to be a lawsuit filed. And then you have to understand and try and think about where the league has to be, what side the league has to be on that. If Vegas is sued over something that's not a written rule, but a point of contractual law, number one, and number two, then what is the common within the industry? And the common within the industry is, if somebody calls to ask to speak to a coach you fired, you allow it so you don't get in somebody's way. Now, that might not be a part of contract law, but it has become the cultural norm in the NHL. And then lawyers set about going to a judge to fight about whether that's true or not and what's right or wrong. All the while, that will make the league look very bad. So even though they wouldn't be technically involved in the lawsuit, they'd get hit with the same dirt as the lawsuit does. So I think that's going to get settled pretty quickly, because I think the league is going to make it very clear to the Vegas Golden Knights that not allowing other teams to talk to Cassidy is something that's not going to go away. And they have a bargaining chip now. They say, well, you know, yeah, contractually, you don't have to allow them to speak to anybody until next year. Technically, you're paying them, so if you want to, you can. No one else does that. No one else behaves that way but you. But you can if you want. But if you want the second round pick back that we've already fined you for, you'll let them talk to people and then you go on with your day. So I can see that kind of a trade off happening, where the league gets out of the mess that would become legally, and by giving them back the pick that they've taken away in this most recent PR fiasco. And so there's a give and a take. But what the league doesn't want is the very public mess that it would create if legal proceedings do start between the Coaches Association or Bruce Cassidy individually and the Las Vegas

0: Vegas Golden Knights.
1: Dean, you got a chance to get to know Dave Cameron while he's with the Ottawa Senators. He's re-upped for another couple of years with the Ottawa 67s. What does it mean to this market to keep Dave around us in a head coaching role?
0: Nothing but good things. You know him, Kenny. I've known him for a long time. You know him. You see him every day. You're not going to find a better person. You're not going to find a better man. And if you can find somebody better to mentor young men, not just in hockey but in life, I'd like to meet him because it's a very, very short list. So I think that was a no-brainer for the 67s. And I'm glad that Dave decided he wants to keep doing this because even though none of us play for the 67s and we don't see him on the front lines, a guy like Dave Cameron being in our community makes us a better place. So I thought that was fantastic. I loved it. Congratulations to Dave. Congratulations to the 67s in knowing and understanding exactly what they have in a guy like Dave and doing the right thing. And they did. So I think it's outstanding.
2: Dino, always a pleasure. Enjoy the day. Enjoy the week. Finally, we got some pretty good weather.
0: All right, boys. Always fun.
2: Dean Brown joining us in the Gabriel Pizza Hotline. It is the official pizza of the Ottawa Senators. When we come back, our web poll question of the day for the Tool and Equipment Store as we continue with the drive on TSN 1200.

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2: Calm.
3: All right, so things still slow on the commute home. 417 westbound from Catherine all the way to Pinecrest. Eastbound, slow from Bayshore to Woodruff and then from Riverside to Innis. 174 eastbound, seeing moderate to heavy volume from Split to Montreal Road. There's also a couple of collisions we're dealing with. Holland at Carling and Heron at Baycrest. It's the all-weather drive main event. 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TSN 1200 weather. Showers tonight with a risk of a thunderstorm this evening, low of 17. Sunny tomorrow for the most part, high of 21. Right now it's 28 at TSN 1200.
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2: I'm Patricia Bowl. Ahead tonight, who's in control? The latest issue to hit the LRT is staffing related. A terrifying road rage incident on the Queensway way. Police say we all need to calm down, and why the premier says we might need bars to stay open until 4 a.m.
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2: 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A terrifying road rage incident on the Queensway where police say we all need to calm down, and why the premier says we might need bars to stay open until 4 a.m.
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0: It's The Drive on TSN 1200. AJ Jack, you're back alongside Graham Creech and Kenny Walls. The Lions are out for this series. It's an implied 73% probability that the Hurricanes will beat Montreal and 74% probability that Colorado will beat Vegas. So not a lot of love for the two underdogs in the conference final. And that leads to our web poll question of the day for the Tool and Equipment Store. Who will play in the Stanley Cup final? Will it be Chalk, Hurricanes, Avalanche? Will we get Avalanche, Habs, Habs, Vegas, or Vegas, Carolina? We'll start with you, Graham Creech.
1: Do you guys know the latest in Mark Stone? Is he...
0: I haven't heard.
1: If he's healthy and ready to rock, I'd give Vegas a chance at pulling the upset. I'm going to go Avalanche, though. And I've picked the Canadians all the way through to this point. Let's pick them again.
0: All right. Love it. No sitting on the fence for Graham Creech. He's going Montreal, Colorado. Kenny, what are you going with?
2: I'm not sitting on the fence. I'm just picking the favorites. It's Carolina and Colorado. From what we've seen from both teams and the way that they can elevate their game, and I believe we didn't have to see it out of Carolina, but they can play any way you want, essentially. They play their own style. You can play against them any way you want, and they will continue to come at you. And I'm curious to see how they react to the Habs' pressure and their offense and their high potency and how they react to the Carolina penalty kill, how aggressive it is. But I still think Carolina's a better team there, and Colorado has rolled throughout. I'm going with the favorites.
0: I'm also going with the favorites. We haven't seen the best team in the Eastern Conference in the regular season face the best team in the Western Conference in the regular season since 2001. That ended up being an epic Stanley Cup final. Ray Bourque got a Stanley Cup. Colorado ended up beating New Jersey in seven. I think we're going to get Carolina, Colorado. I think they're just, they look like the best teams in the league. I think both of these teams are capable of pulling the upset. I'm picking both in six. Vegas and Montreal both have that Team of Destiny type feel, because Vegas at times looked like they were on the ropes in both series and they found a way. And of course, Montreal won both game sevens in two series that were pretty even, but they were outplayed in both game sevens and they found a way. So Montreal does have a little bit of that 93 look to them. But again, as I said earlier, this isn't the New York Islanders in the conference final. And the 93 Habs played Pittsburgh in the conference final. We're probably talking about a three-peat. And the Penguins, because that team was maybe better than the teams that they had in 91 and 92. But just because you're good in the regular season doesn't mean it's going to lead to being good in the playoffs. I think the fact that Colorado got past Minnesota and got out of that division, like eight of the last 13 teams that won the President's Trophy lost in round two, I think that's a big hurdle for them to beat the Wild. I just think these are the two best teams. I hope we see the two best teams in the final, even though the other two teams are worthy of being there.
2: Yeah, I think that Montreal has earned their way. They've played the maximum number of games. They're 8-6. Their record doesn't prove great things, but they have found ways to win at the most important times while not playing their best hockey. And that can be a dangerous situation against Carolina, because we've seen what their B game is, what their B plus game is for Carolina. It doesn't drop off very much. They still allow nothing. So if they defend well and Montreal isn't able to generate and Carolina is able to continue, the big question we haven't really brought up his name, Freddie Anderson, is he able to continue the type of, I don't expect the 1.2 goals against average and 950 ungodly save percentage to continue, but can he put up and stay healthy the similar or around the ballpark of those same numbers? Can he be that guy? Then I don't see a way that Montreal is able to do it, but they're full value for where they're at. They've been entertaining as all get out all year long. And if they do find a way, full credit to them. Because you know what? That's a team that has been built up over the last little while. I love the hiring of Marty St. Louis. I think that was courageous to do it. He's a legend. He's a legend as a player. As a head coach, he was a bum. He was a nobody as a head coach, coaching minor hockey, AAA. And he came in and he has done wonders and he has adapted to what the team needs. There were defensive issues. They're not perfect defensively, but they're a whole lot better and they're getting some great goaltending from Dobish right now. So while I choose Carolina, Montreal has been super impressive all playoffs long.
0: Well, the one thing Vegas and Montreal have is really good goaltending right now. Both Carter Hart and Jakub Dobish are playing excellent hockey. So that's in their favor. And the other thing Montreal has is, like, their top guys haven't even been at their best with Suzuki, Caulfield, and Slefkovsky. They're a combined minus 20 in these playoffs, and they're still here because Josh Anderson has 3 goals. Kirby Dach has 4 goals. Zach Bolduc's got 3 goals. Alex Texier's got 3 goals. Jake Evans has 2 goals. Alex Newhook has 7, including 2 series winners. So it hasn't even been their top guys. Like, they have contributed, but it's more a team effort up and down that roster. And if all of a sudden that line gets uncorked, look out. But you could say the same thing about Carolina. Their top guys haven't necessarily produced to the same degree that, you know, some of their middle guys have. Stankoven, Hall, Blake, that's been an excellent line. Jordan Staal's been an absolute beast in these playoffs. Martinook's had a great playoff. So, and their blue line is just so good. Should be 2 great series, though. 80% voting with you and I, Kenny, picking the 2 favorites, Carolina and Colorado. Take a break. Get to some of your texts on the other side. 12-1200, where standard messaging rates do apply. As we continue with the drive on TSN 1200.

0: All right, taking our final look at the drive home, 417 westbound, still slow from Catherine of Pinecrest, eastbound slow from Bayshore to Woodruff, and then again from Riverside to Innes. While the 174 eastbound seeing moderate to heavy volume from the split to Montreal Road. 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TSN 1200 weather. Showers tonight with a risk of a thunderstorm. Both 17. Mostly sunny tomorrow. I have 21. Right now it's 28.
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0: Drive on TSN 1200. AJ Jakubek, Kenny Walls, Graham Creech. A couple of notes that I wanted to hit on before we wrapped up the show. Doug Ford changing the liquor laws here in Ontario. June 11th until July 19th. 4 a.m.
1: What time does the latest game end? There'd be some on the West Coast.
0: There are some midnight games.
1: Okay.
0: Here. I think I'm going to one actually in San Fran. That's 9 Pacific, Austria against Jordan. I don't know how many people are going to be fired up watching Austria Jordan past 2 a.m. So here's I don't think there's a lot of people that are going to be watching Austria Jordan because it's on until 4. I don't think this is even for Ottawa, quite frankly. Like, this feels like, hey, we're in Toronto. We're hosting a bunch of games. People are coming here from around the world. Let them go out and drink till 3, 4 in the morning.
1: I just find it hilarious. What time's the final game? 3?
0: Yeah.
1: Yeah, I mean, so for a 3 o'clock game, you can drink from when it ends at 5 until 4 a.m. Get your 11-hour shift in here, fellas.
0: When Canada wins the World Cup, gonna need that 4 a.m. Yeah. I know I'm dreaming in Technicolor there.
1: Yeah, it's... I don't care. I'm not one to visit bars until 4 a.m. anymore.
0: No, that would have been useful for me 20 years ago, but like now it's not a big deal. I think it's good for people coming to the country. Like, there's going to be a lot of people coming to Toronto, not just for Canada games, but, you know, Ghana or whoever, and they go to Toronto and all of a sudden, hey, you want to go out? You want to stay out? Why not keep the bars open a little bit later?
1: Yeah, I just find it funny. I don't have a problem with it one way or the other. Get your fill, man.
0: I wonder how many places in Ottawa will elect to go beyond 2 a.m.
1: Well, I'm not downtown or at these venues very often, but I know that, I mean, the younger generation doesn't consume the alcohol like we used to.
0: No.
1: But I know that we would have taken advantage of it. So, no matter if I was watching soccer or not, it would have been, all right, I can stay till 4.
0: 100%. I can say, like, I walk down Elgin and also down Bank Street quite a bit. I like to walk, and I live near those areas, Old Ottawa East. There's the odd night where it's busy in and around 2 o'clock, but I wouldn't say it's very often, so we'll see. We'll see if people take advantage during the World Cup. Also, an Ottawa native looks like he's going to be the next coach of the Owen Sound Attack. How about 28-year-old Keenan Reynolds?
1: Yeah, interesting development. Owen Sound was just sold from a local owner to a group of investors. Tyler Nother was appointed as their president, I believe his title is. He's a former player, young kid as well. I shouldn't say kid. He's 28 years old as well. And it looks like Keenan Reynolds is going to be the next head coach, according to Jeff Merrick. And that will be announced tomorrow at 10 a.m. We've had Keenan on the show before. He's buddies with Will Brown, former Ottawa 67. And they had a golf initiative that they were teeing up. So he's a friend of the radio station, and he spent last year with the Erie Otters missing the playoffs as an assistant coach. Before that, spent a year with Acadie Bathurst in the QMJHL, and then 3 years with the Nepean Raiders. So there's been some coaching, never a head coach. It's always an interesting experiment. We've talked about it at various levels. This is a good level to get your start in at the OHL, but typically there's a process. You move up, or you start a former NHL player, and okay, you can coach at the OHL, but otherwise there's normally that ramp up process. I'm intrigued to see how Keenan will do with a roster that we'll see how it does, but they've been decimated by NCAA recruitment, with players not really wanting to finish the season there and wanting to move on as early as next year.
0: Tomorrow we'll be live on location at Canadian Tire Center, getting set for Game 4 of the Walter Cup Final between the Ottawa Charge and Montreal. Looking forward to that. Thanks to our guests today, Dave Cameron, Josh Lewenberg, Carla McLeod, Dean Brown, Kenny Graham. Always a pleasure.
1: Indeed.
0: Enjoy your evenings.
1: Okay. You too.
0: And happy Tuesday to you, Kenny.
1: No, it's too late. You can't do a happy Tuesday
0: And to
1: now.
0: You, Graham. And to everybody out there. For Graham Creech and Kenny Walls, I'm AJ Jakubek. Have yourself a fantastic Tuesday night.

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1: If you make a deal with the devil, there's no turning back.
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6: 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But family does whatever it takes to stay. 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
2: Cheryl Pounder, how you doing, Cheryl?
18: I'm good. Survived no overtime yesterday, guys. They were able to get it done in regulation. This is very exciting for both Kenzie and I. But yeah, I mean, it's an interesting series, and it was a ton of fun. I mean, Canadian Tire Center was over the top yesterday. It was absolutely fantastic. And my mom was in the crowd, which made it even better.
9: Yes, I heard you reference your mom. So that's the first game she's been to, or just the first finals game she's been to?
18: No, it is the first game she's been to. So she was with her best friend. So the two 80-year-olds got in the road. They decided to go on a road trip. And I dropped them off at the tailgate. They wanted to come with me, so they got to visit the truck. Dropped them off the tailgate. Huge, huge fans. Huge, huge fans. Like, I give them my link, to be honest with you. And my mom's best friend watches. Doesn't matter where she is. She's constantly watching. So they made their signs, which were hilarious, by the way. And, you know, did it all. They were a part of it. So it was a lot of fun to see them having so much fun. And then, of course, they stayed in my room last night.
9: Oh, dear.
18: And, they poured themselves a drink. They came down to the lobby bar. They were meeting all the, you know, their favorite, some of their favorite athletes. And then they came back to bed and they talked like two teenage girls. And I'm like, can I just go to sleep, please?
9: Are they staying for game? Now you're staying in Ottawa now because there's a game four. Are they staying here for game four, or is that it? One and done?
18: No, they were going to go home, but they may come back if there is a game five to Laval. So, yeah, so all things good there. So they had a blast. So they're just chilling in the room right now.
16: All right. That's awesome. So
18: awesome.
16: Elaborate a little bit more, just being between the benches in an almost sold out barn. The atmosphere looked great. Oh, and also, Cheryl, how close did that puck come to you? I was watching. Did that graze you? You
18: know what?
16: You almost got one in the beak.
18: I'm just so quick, guys. It was slick, wasn't it? I knew it was coming. The athlete in me said, yep, I'm just going to slide back. And I got to tell you, I'm so glad I didn't wear the purple pants that matched my jacket because the button was so tight, I thought it was going to pop. So I changed my pants last minute, and thank God, because I think it gave me more mobility. And I just slid there. I just saw it and moved. But, it came close. But actually, I had a closer call. It was on a delayed penalty, and Gwyneth Phillips was coming to the bench, and so I'm right by the gate, not too far, and I was leaning over sort of at play in the offensive zone, sort of trying to get a sight line on the corner, and she comes rolling by and, hops on the bench. I nearly took it hard. Like, my head would have done a 360 like poltergeist. Like it was, anyway. So you have to be more aware down there for sure. Not in your notes nearly as much, but
9: right.
18: I do love it. I do love it down there.
9: Before we get into sort of breaking down the game, I just want like an appreciation that you would have. I mean, you started not initially when women's hockey started, but you're a pioneer of sorts in this. And Carla McLeod was saying after the game, like she just took a moment to kind of before the puck dropped and looked at, you've got almost 17,000 fans in an NHL rink at a playoff game. It's upside down. Like, for someone who started like you that would have played in front of friends and family for big, big events, to see how this league and how women's hockey has arrived at this point in fairly short order. Like, how does that just feel to you as someone who's been invested in the game for as long as you have?
18: Yeah, it's going to be cliche, but it's a dream. And what I say by that is, when I was a young girl, I wanted to go to the Olympics, and that was impossible. I never thought I would see sort of the day where I would be a part or we would be witnessing something like that. And that's just being, authentic and honest about it with, the way the game had been going and the splintering. And then to have this much passion surrounded by it, I mean, this passionate fan base, the energy, and it's a different vibe. And yeah, so it's kind of surreal to one degree on one hand where you're like, pinch me moment, your hair stands on end. And you do. I actually took a moment as well yesterday. So I went to find my mom. I knew where they were. And I'm going through the stands and, the popcorn's everywhere and the bags at the end of the, as the cleanup crew comes in. And I'm thinking to myself, I cannot believe it. Like, this is incredible, which is why I think, too, it is just so impactful when you see, these 80-year-olds taking a road trip. But then you see, all different walks of life in this building. And then I look and I say, see on my left, Poulin, and then maybe on my right, Jenner. And these were athletes, and there's so many more. I'm just using these two as an example. that really put their careers on hold. I mean, they missed out on some prime years to build something that they believed in and wanted to wait, you know, not just jump. And in doing that, you know, you're building for the future. But no one, I think, anticipated that it would get this big this quick in terms of these fan bases. And just, you know, that building knew, you know, they know who Willoughby is. They know who Rebecca Leslie is. They know. And so for me, that's also something. You're walking through the stands. They, you know, a lot of them know who I am because I'm on broadcast. They know who, you know, because they follow and they watch it religiously. So to me, it's not just a one-off, and it's knowing that now, the sustainability. And then I think this will be one of the most meaningful championships for either side, if you ask the personnel, with that recognition of what this league is. And so yeah, I think it's more than the Walter Cup. I think it's sort of that, you know, embodiment of getting to that point. And so I think for athletes like Poulin on one side and many others and like the Jenners and the Clarks and everyone really, it's more. It's like, this is what we've built. This is, you know, this is on the shoulders of the Angela James and the Geraldine Heemeys of the world. And all the splintering of different leagues and the leagues that we played in. And this is the one league we've created together and believed in. And so I think, yeah, it's pretty unbelievable.
16: Take us through the finish to the game because, you know, goals are hard to come by. Goaltending is so good. It's tight checking. Down 1-0, elimination game, but 5.5 minutes left. Like I said earlier in the show, Cheryl, I was thinking, all right, when do I think Carl is going to pull the goalie? You're getting to that stage and then you tie it up and then you don't even need overtime. Like the atmosphere just was incredible the last 5 minutes.
18: Yeah. And I know I looked to the right of me and Haley Irwin, assistant coach was writing, you know, had drawn something up on the board. I didn't see what it was, but I imagine it was going to be a face off, right? So she had something on the board. She turned it over and I'm thinking, okay, it's coming, right? When Hemp scores that goal, the place went absolutely nuts. You know, you kind of let it breathe because you want to feel the energy in the building. And it just, it's so interesting what momentum in game can do and the ebbs and flows of it, especially when you're, you know, staring down the barrel of Anne Renee Desbiens, where you know you've got to find a way to get that goal and then to come back and be able to get it again. You know, it was fantastic in terms of the energy, but then you also, I'm looking to the left of me going, they're not done. There's going to be an urgent pushback here. So it just made for great, I think, great hockey, great television. I think it was very, very entertaining. And I think it bled through the television set. But everyone in the building was incredible. It standing on feet, lights going, flash going, deafening. Yeah, just remarkable. To see that kind of pushback and the resilience, really, that the Charge have had all year.
9: We saw game two end in overtime on a non-call of interference or tripping in front of the net. Is it fair at this stage to, because the league is building itself, the players are building within the league, that we should be giving also the officials, not a pass, but you know what I mean? Like, they are also... They are training a whole new level of officials, and so, you know, we should almost accept some measure of mistakes? Or do you think the officials should be held to a higher standard in the PWHL?
18: Well, I always think officials should be held to the highest of standards. I mean, we expect that of our players. We expect that of, you know, our coaching staff and our medical staff and our training team. Now, I think error happens. You know, it's real time, and I think people don't fully understand sometimes what real time is versus in game. But yeah, I mean, I thought that was a missed call. And it's interesting because in broadcast on that particular play, because Willoughby was going towards the bench and by the time Greco fell, she was kind of out of the, let's say, out of the frame, if you will. And so she's just kind of down. So we're like, she's down. And then I referenced there might have been a trip. But I had an opportunity to look at it before we went off air and we talked about it post game. I'm like, no, like that's a missed call to me. And those are the ones that are really tough to get by because they make a difference in the game. But there was other calls in that game, you know, both sides of the coin that you'd be like, oh, but at the same time, you see some in the NHL and you're like, what the heck? Right. So it shows you there's going to be human error. Robots aren't calling calling the game, which you don't want anyway. But there are situations where I do think the standards have to be higher. And I think the beginning, it was figuring out sort of the physical nature of the game and sort of what is, you know, with that and the players learning as well with contact, not to put themselves in vulnerable spots. Cause I think a lot of the time the call was going against the player without the puck, but the player with the puck put themselves in a really bad spot. So there was a lot of that gray. I think that's tempering itself a little bit. But overall, I would say, yeah, they need to be held to a higher standard. And just like everyone would be when you're trying to excel, this is the best league. This is the professional league for the women. And everything, you expect everything to be done to the highest of standards. So, yeah, there's still work to be done.
16: And as we all know, though, never apologize for a break. And so Montreal, don't apologize for that. And do you think Brianne Jenner got a fingertip on that puck? On the,
18: you know what? I thought it was the right call. I
16: think so too. You couldn't overturn it because it wasn't definitive, but it was close.
18: It was close, and I was talking to the officials on that, and obviously the longer they take, you're like, oh boy, you know, Central Situation Room is really having a look at this. And then when I saw the look, I kind of said to the production crew, I said, can you guys go back and just have a look? Was there anything else there? Like, you know what I mean? Cause I'm like, I don't think she touches this puck. There's no direction or intent. So I'm like, was there another out of play stoppage kind of thing? Because I really did feel that she didn't. So I'm glad, you know, I felt like that was the right call So that's at ease. Cause can you imagine in that building in that moment? It would have been mayhem. But yeah, I felt like they got that one right. So I thought they got it right. And again, I was looking at it. I don't think we had the every single angle that, the CSR had, but yeah, I was kept looking at it and I was like, is there anything there? And I didn't think so. So I thought it was the right call.
9: All right. Well, we'll see what game four brings tomorrow night and possibly a game five on Saturday. Meanwhile, when that game ended, was on to Montreal and Buffalo. Game 7 goes overtime. The Habs find a way again to win a Game 7 on the road, this time on an Alex Newhook goal. Just maybe a thought from you overall on how Montreal has been able to do it so far when they're really not getting offensive production, at least not 5-on-5 from the number one line that you would have said. There's no way they could win two series when they're not getting scoring from the Suzuki line.
18: Well, it's incredible, and that's the secondary. You get secondary and tertiary scoring, and this is what happens. I mean, you go back to the PWHL. I mean, the Victoire have been getting secondary. You know, in the first series, it was offense from the back end for the Charge. So when you look at what the Canadians have been able to do, they've got a goaltender that's been able to weather storms. And then they've got this team, whether it's, you know, whether it's a Texier, whether it's a Newhook, whether it's a Deneau. I mean, they're all chipping in. And I think it's, you know, it's so cliche to talk belief, but when you get to this point of the playoffs, you have to be resilient. You have to seize opportunity, even if you're being outplayed, if you weather a storm, you get a look, you know, can you capitalize? I think a big piece and a big element here, obviously, you know, the pace, but I think that the secondary, you have to have secondary in the playoffs if you want to go the distance. And, and then you hope that your top guns heat up or they give you a big goal, because you need it as well. But if it does cancel out, what's next? And I think that's a big piece of it. And you've seen those contributions, even Doc, you know, he's had some along the way. Up and down the lineup right now, of contributions, which is exactly what you need in the playoffs to be able to utilize your lineup and get goal scoring from throughout.
16: What was it about this matchup that went 7 games and was a tight one last night, ends in OT, but we had 4 blowout type games and it was really tough to get a read on this series as it unfolded.
18: Yeah, it really was. And I remember I got asked at the beginning and I was night analyst or day analyst and I took Montreal in 7, give myself back tap here, but I felt like it was going to go the distance. You got youth, you got energy, you got speed. I think sometimes when you have young teams, they're learning in that maturity of the ebbs and flows of momentum and really it's killing the swing, right? So if you're on the other side of momentum, how quickly can you get back to balance? How quickly can you get back to zeros in order to sort of regain it? And sometimes I think with young teams, you know, that can ebb and flow, which I thought we saw, you know, the peaks and the valleys of that. So I would attribute that to it a little bit, which can make you porous in your own end at times. So because you're, you know, sometimes you can be, you can track over track back, you know, you can push too hard on a forecheck and not be in the right spot in transition, and that opens games up, right? So to me, it could be a little bit of that, but highly entertaining though. Highly, highly entertaining. The juice that the series had. And even I went to the, you know, of course I went to the bar post game last night and caught the end of it. With Spicy D, with my mom, by the way, the 80-year-old. Yeah, we made sure she had a beverage, and because she's a Montreal Canadiens fan, because her father, my grandpa, was a GM of the Montreal Juniors, so spent a lot of time at the forum, my mom, and so she was watching. She said, "What am I gonna do? I need the PWHL and I need the Canadiens in." So it was kind of funny. But yeah, just watching that and the excitement too that's garnered throughout Canada having a team still in it, which is pretty incredible.
9: So now we've got sort of the ultimate juxtapose, one side versus the Montreal has played 7 full games in 2 series starting on Thursday, and you got Carolina that's played the minimum number of games, 8 sitting for, and that's a modern day record for a layoff of, it'll be 12 days that they'll be off. So, like, how do you, I mean, is it oversimplifying to say Montreal should have an advantage in game one, Carolina should have an advantage as the series goes on just based on fatigue?
18: Yeah, and who knows? Like, I mean, this is the big question, right? You sometimes the layoff, obviously you're getting healthy, you're making sure you're rested. I think that's obviously a massive advantage against a team that's gone 14 games. And the way in which they have, you know, it's, you know, you played Tampa Bay, you played the Sabres. And then, you know, this Carolina team, I mean, you look at there's not many holes there in terms of their pace of play. I think I'm really interested to see the pace of the game and how the Canadians can counter that. Because do you want to get in a track meet against the Carolina Hurricanes? I don't think you do. But when you're the Montreal Canadiens and you're a rush team, you like to possess the puck. You know, you better get in on that forecheck because you better be in great spots to take away the neutral zone, which also means you're going to have to weather a heavy forecheck from the Canes. So I do not think this is going to be a walk for the Canes. I think this is going to be a great series. I can see this one going 6. But yeah, I think it's really different for me because sometimes you come into the beginning of a series, it's Thursday, right? It's correct. It's Thursday. You have a few days off, but there's a natural drop after a game 7. You could have that, you know, just, you know, you take a breath where on the other side you're waiting. But sometimes a layoff when you laid off for a while, you haven't been sort of in it as well. So it can play out either way, guys. But certainly this kind of rest is unheard of. And any coach and any team, organization, franchise is going to take it.
16: All right. Last one from me. Olympics, world championships. You're an accomplished broadcaster now, but you've made it. You're being impersonated at games.
18: Oh my God, guys.
16: So even had the mommy necklace right down. Hey, did you meet the impersonator?
18: I did, but you know who met her first? My mother in the hot dog line. So my mom was out and tailgating. I can't even believe I say this. She's fabulous. So she's out tailgating with her BFF and she's waiting in the hot dog line and she looks and she turns to, she hits her girlfriend and says, "That's my daughter." Because she only saw the jacket, and which is like one of my favorite jackets. So she kind of went up and introduced herself, and then they took a picture and they sent it to me. And I was dying. So I showed it to Rob Pizzo, reporter, and he's like, "Oh my God, I got to find her." So anyway, I got to meet her, and I was crying on the broadcast, like absolutely crying. Like, I, you know, when you're already like,

0: You get a fourth game tomorrow and maybe a game five on Saturday. We'll see how it all plays itself out. But enjoy your day in Ottawa today and enjoy the game tomorrow. And thanks for the time. We'll chat again next week.
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4: Montreal and Buffalo, Game 7 last night goes to overtime. Winner, of course, moves on. Loser, season over. Here's your game winner.
5: Under pressure from Demidov. Loose puck in the slot. Habs are going to skate it to center. Carrier feeds it ahead. Far side. Evans drives the middle. Shot. Scores! Game 7. Overtime winner. Alex Newhook has come through for Montreal, and the run stays alive off to the Eastern Conference Finals.
4: There is Victor Finley with a call on TSN 690 of Alex Newhook's winner in overtime, second straight Game 7, in which he gets the winner. First one against Tampa was in regulation. That one comes in overtime, and Montreal takes the series in 7. Here's Newhook on advancing to the conference final.
6: We're a confident group. I think, you know, we knew we were capable of all year, and you know, I think we believe that we can keep going and bring this thing all the way. So, you know, it's a big result, and we're looking forward.
4: There you go, taking care on a Carolina team that Montreal swept actually in the 3 games in the regular season, including 2 wins in the final 2 weeks of the regular season. So, not like we're talking about games that were back in October and November. So that. Have a good feeling based on that, and a good feeling based on the way that they're playing in the playoffs and how their goalie is playing and the fact that they're winning and their first line is really not contributing beyond on the power play. Like, you can talk yourself into, if you're a Montreal fan, I think relatively easily of, why couldn't we win this series against Carolina?
7: Oh, it's going to be very easy. The Montreal fans that I know have already, they've won the cup. A lot of them already.
4: Of course. Yeah. Yes.
7: So, but that's being excited when it's a good team playing well. You're one of the last 4 teams. Of course you have a chance. I'm still taking Carolina, to win the East. It's just, we saw firsthand how well they played, in covering Ottawa, and then they go on and they sweep the next round. It's going to be a tall task, but is Montreal capable? Absolutely. They are. They have a puncher's chance to win.
4: Yeah, it'll be interesting to see, you know, how Carolina is able to start the series, just because they will not, by the time it starts on Thursday, they will have not played. It'll be 12 days, 11 rest days, so on the 12th day would be the day that they will have start the series, which is the longest layoff in the playoffs in modern-day NHL history. So we had Ottawa and Anaheim the year they went to the final. I think that was 8 and 9 days, respectively, for those two teams, which was you think about it now, just crazy that the NHL did that, but that was for television reasons. But this one was due to scheduling. Carolina finished off Philly in a sweep. They have not lost. They're 8-0 in the playoffs, but they've only played 8 games. Montreal's played 14. They almost played twice as many games in kind of, you know, the same amount of calendar days. So, you know, initially probably advantage a little bit Montreal to start the series, and then probably as the series goes on, just based on how much hockey Montreal will have played, and relatively speaking, Carolina will not have played, I would think, as the series goes on, maybe a bit of a slight advantage to Carolina.
7: Dobich has been such a great story. Rookie goaltender, just grabbed the net from Montembeau, and Fowler was given the net very briefly. Like, Montreal's goaltending was way up in the air for much of the season, and Dobich just grabbed it. I love his swagger, but that's the one element, right? It always comes down to goaltending at this time of year, usually. You can't have your goalie blink. And you're thinking about a rookie with the Montreal Canadiens. And on the other side, you're thinking about a guy that always stumbles eventually or gets hurt, and or both in Freddie Anderson. That's very curious to me to see, you know, that storyline unfold in the next series.
4: Jakub Dobish got pulled in Game 6 as Montreal gave up 8 and lost 8-3. Here he is on bouncing back.
8: Emotionally, yeah, for sure, I wanted to be better, but I think me getting pulled at home was kind of a wake up call, and I took it personal.
4: Talked to a few people yesterday. You know, what do you think's going to happen in the game? And I honestly felt I have no clue. No. Anybody that said, you know, it was like, oh, well, you know, Buffalo scored 7 goals in a row in that game. And I'm like, I'll always remember Pierre McGuire would always say, especially in the playoffs, there is no such thing as momentum in the playoffs, game to game. And even within the game, at times, like, momentum can come and go.
7: Mm-hmm.
4: And that was proven true in this series, right? Game 6 is a, you know, within the game itself. Buffalo scores early. Montreal scores 3 in a row. And I think and they're at home. The place is upside down. I know I thought 3-1, even though it's the first period, I felt, okay, Montreal might win this one in a walk, right? Buffalo will be like, ah, we're done. And full credit to the Sabres for coming back. They score 7 in a row. They win it in a walk. And you're like, oh, Buffalo's got all the momentum. They're going home for game 7. And then on the whole, probably the deserves to win a meter. Buffalo was the better team, but not by a lot last night. But the great equalizer is if you have a goalie who's on top of his game, which Dobish was last night, 37 saves. And it all comes down to one shot when it gets to overtime. And Newhook made the shot. And amongst others, Tage Thompson had a great chance in overtime, chose not to shoot when he had a great chance. I'm going to toe drag it right into behind the net, actually. I'm going to try and bank it in off Dobish while he's laying on the ice. He skated himself into a non-shooting position.
7: Yeah, and Dobish stayed right with him and gave him nothing. As you want to keep hanging on to the puck, I'll keep tracking you, and you're going to run out of real estate. And that's exactly what happened.
9: Doesn't that just go to show that maybe the confidence that Tage was fighting in that series, right? Not great. Alex Tuck as well, not a great series there. But when you give up scoring chances like Tage had in overtime, that to me just shows, you know, you are swimming in your own head right there and not trusting the shot that you've got, which is an absolute beauty blast. But
4: well, it was, and also
9: you pass it up.
4: Yeah, that was the opportunity to shoot to score to win the series, but also on the game winning goal. That's a turnover at the Montreal blue line where it's he and I think Byram, right? The two of them are kind of playing footsie with each other. You know, the old, why are you making a 3-foot pass? They both, I think, are, I don't know if equally guilty, but both guilty.
7: Dahlin.
4: Was it?
7: Yeah.
4: I thought it was Byram.
7: In overtime?
4: Yeah.
7: Yeah, it was Dahlin.
4: Was it? Okay.
7: Yeah.
4: All right. But that was, yeah, that was just overhandling the puck in a day, you know, and look, I can't, last hour I talked about how Buffalo is hard to track in the offensive zone when their players, especially, you know, their D are switching all the time. Like it's, you can understand how they can shake guys loose. But it's also risky at the offensive blue line. Like they gave up a breakaway or two in that game last night, or a good scoring opportunity by being a little bit loose with the puck at the blue. Like when it works, it looks awesome. When it doesn't, you can give up a red letter chance. And that was it eventually ended up in the Newhook goal.
7: Now the Buffalo season's over. My memory, because I watched quite a bit of their, you know, series when they play Boston as well. Zach Benson coming out party, to be a big game player. How many puck battles does he win per game? Yeah. Right? He's
4: low to the ice. He's like Marchand, man.
7: And just lots of skill too. Like he's got great vision, goes to the dirty areas, wins his puck battles, makes his line mates better, and just turned 21 years old. That, and also, you know, it's a, you know, Byram, really good player, you know, Power is the first overall pick, Dahlin. Matias Samuelson.
4: Yeah.
7: That's a good player. He had a really nice playoff.
4: That's a very nice top four. Unfortunately, all four of them are left shots.
7: Yep.
4: Not ideal, but yeah, you can tell by why people think, you know, or thought that Buffalo's strength was on the back end, but, and Benson, and I can't remember who was talking about it, but they're like, that's going to be Canada's Brad Marchand in international tournaments.
7: Absolutely.
4: Going forward. Like is when we have the next, whatever we're calling it, the World Cup or whatever in 2028. The next one is Zach Benson. If Brad Marchand is going to be like 40 at that stage, is Zach Benson going to be in that spot as soon as 2028?
7: Could 100% see him filling that kind of a role on best teams for Hockey Canada. No question.
4: For Buffalo, great regular season. They win a round. So first time in 14 years they're into the playoffs. Yet they lose at game 7 in overtime at home. Here's Lindy Ruff on loss.
10: You know, it hurts. I told the team it hurts. That pain will go away, but I won't let this one game define the season we had. I told the players how proud I was of them. The battle that, you know, we took into game 6 in Montreal and then came back here and gave ourselves every chance to win. So this one game doesn't define our season for us.
4: All right. Boy, that was a crazy series when you think about it. The road team won 5 out of 7, I believe it ends up being. And for Buffalo, couldn't win on home ice at all in the playoffs. Like, they lost 5 out of 7 on home ice, which is, well, they stayed in the hotel across from the rink the night before the game. Which,
7: didn't work?
4: No, people always talk about that, and it never seems to work. It's like, you know what? It's not the same. It's not the same.
7: And this is you're splitting hairs, but hockey players often tell you, oh, it's not superstition, it's routine. It's like, okay, come on. Doing that, you're trying to recreate that you're not at home when you're at home and you're staying in the hotel. That's superstition. Right. I don't want to hear the routine stuff on that. And I don't blame Lindy Ruff. He's like, I got to try something. Try something. Right, let's stay in the hotel because we're just not winning at home.
4: Right.
7: Let's try this.
4: All right. So we're going to put up a Tool and Equipment Store web poll question of what's your prediction for the Stanley Cup final? We got the two conference championships now set to go. Vegas, Colorado will start tomorrow and then Montreal, Carolina on Thursday. If I had to guess right now, are 90% of people going to pick Carolina versus Colorado?
7: That the people that are not a fan of either team?
4: Well, yeah.
7: Because Habs fans are going to pick the Habs, right?
4: Yep.
7: So 95% of Habs fans will pick the Habs. Mm-hmm. But I would think everybody just looking at this as a hockey fan, Carolina is the favorite, and they deserve to be the favorite. Doesn't mean Montreal can't win, but I think they're a significant favorite for me in this series.
9: Well, I'm kind of wondering what this long layoff is going to do to the Hurricanes. That has me really curious on if they can keep the level of play that they had against the Sens and against the Flyers and bring that after an 11-day break with the Canadiens, who right now, I mean, some deep series, a couple of back-to-back 7-game series, but
4: I'd be very surprised. They're feeling good. I'd feel very surprised if, and I'm not guaranteeing Carolina is going to win, but their game that we saw in the playoffs, in particular against Ottawa, but it was the same against Philly from what I saw. Like, it is just straight down the middle. They're just hitting doubles. Like, they were playing so consistently, right? There was never any ebbs and flow in their game. It was always, you knew exactly what you were going to get. And when I look at that, I always would have a better feeling that you're going to be able to maintain something where it's been steady in the lead up to it, as opposed to something that's been, you know, the highest highs. Great ups, but when you're low, you're bad and you lose games. Like, their game has been so steady that I think I don't have an issue with Carolina being far off where they were. And maybe Montreal, like, I would think if Montreal is going to win, they're going to raise their level even more than where they are right now, as opposed to Carolina dipping, if you consider Carolina to be the favorite.
7: And Montreal team speed is a big part of their game. And a lot of people say that could cause some trouble for Carolina. But Carolina, to me, they play the fastest of any team in the NHL. They've got great team speed and just how they play, you know, the straight line, linear hockey, always in your face. Like, that's, if you want to talk about a team that plays fast and has great team speed, I think Carolina's like the number one seed in the NHL of playing that way.
4: Right.
9: Who's game one bigger for? Is it bigger for the Canadians of just continuing the momentum and trying to get a little sneak attack on the Hurricanes, who have been sitting for so long? Or is it the Hurricanes to try to find their game and make sure they start the series off with a win and not give the Canadians any life or any hope whatsoever?
7: I think the Habs, for me to have a chance in this series, they need to win game one.
9: It's a must.
7: Get that in your back pocket. They haven't played in forever. Get that one. You're up one zip. And it'd be the first loss of the postseason for Carolina. See how they respond to that, right? Everybody's got a plan to get punched in the mouth. They haven't been punched in the mouth yet. So I think game one is huge for Montreal.
4: They lost game one to Buffalo, though. I know it's different circumstance, but I don't know. I think Montreal has shown great bounce back ability, even if you look at 6-7.
7: I think Carolina's just a lot better than Buffalo.
4: Yes. Yeah. No, for sure. But I don't think if Montreal goes in and Carolina takes game one, it's like, oh, series over.
7: No.
4: I feel like that.
9: I know he's been fantastic, but with Freddie Anderson sitting as long as he has.
4: He might have rusted out. Like, literally. He may have lost a limb.
9: Just
4: at some point.
9: The tin man right there.
4: Exactly.
9: It's the squeaky wheel.
4: He stubbed a toe and it fell off while he's walking around the kitchen. He's injured himself sometime in the layover. That's what's happened. It's a kitchen accident. It's frozen chicken.
7: Yep.
4: It's a frozen chicken accident for Freddie Anderson.
9: Or he's not your game one starter. Injury.
4: Yeah.
7: Sneezed.
4: At some point, Freddie Anderson will not be in the net. Bold prediction. He will not be in the net for every single minute of this series. And whether it's due to injury, whether Montreal puts a bunch past him.
7: Okay.
4: Whatever.
7: Sounds like somebody's taking the Habs.
4: No, I'm just saying that Freddie Anderson, I don't have a great deal of faith that he's going to start and finish every single game. If Carolina wins the Stanley Cup, that it's however many games it ends up being, 16 to whatever it is at this point, 24, that Freddie Anderson will be in the net for every single minute. I don't trust the guy's health. I don't.
7: Gonna see the magic bus then? Bussy coming in?
4: Maybe. Yeah. Anyway.
9: He's had his own success.
4: That's my bold prediction on that. No Freddie Anderson friend. Make a bold prediction on the series.
9: A bold prediction on the series between the Canadians and the Hurricanes.
4: Just whatever pops into your head. Either team, one player. Or something.
7: One player, either team.
9: Well, you hit us with that. You had a great bold prediction right there of Freddie Anderson being gone.
4: It's not like I ruminated on this for hours. It's just popped into my head. And I think that's a good take. I'm going to go with that.
7: Seth Jarvis will lead the series in scoring.
4: Okay,
7: he's going to bust out.
4: Okay, that's a good one. He's been very quiet.
7: Yes.
4: Too quiet for such a good player.
9: I think in this one, if we're thinking of a bold prediction, Lane Hudson will be held to under 4 points in this series.
4: Ooh,
9: he will not be a point.
7: That is a bold prediction.
4: Is it?
9: In this series. The Carolina Hurricanes.
4: So he's going to be less than half a point a game.
9: We'll shut Lane Hudson down.
4: Isn't he at about half a point a game right now?
9: 0 points. Above? 0 points.
4: Okay, that's
9: in the
4: better.
9: Hurricane series.
4: That's
7: zero.
4: Better.
9: Zero that, points.
4: That's ridiculous, but at least it's
7: that's
4: better.
7: Bold. You asked
9: you
7: for
9: wanted
7: bold.
9: A bold prediction, Cotton. I gave you one right there.
4: You know what? Sorry. He's a point a game player in the playoffs. So I'll accept half a point.
9: Mm.
4: It's sort of bold, but not really.
9: It's not. Yeah. So.
4: Zero is ridiculous. He's not going to get 0 points. Come on.
9: You see the way the Carolina Hurricanes, they've got puck possession, right? I like the Hurricanes in this series.
4: Who's got the best bold prediction?
7: Yeah. He asked for a bold prediction.
9: Not me.
7: You give a very bold prediction. He says that's a terrible prediction.
4: Well, come on. It's a terrible prediction.
7: It is, but.
4: Yours is entirely believable. I like to think
7: it's
4: that mine is entirely, no, but it's bold enough. You picked one player to lead the series in scoring who's not had a very good playoff. That's pretty bold. I predicted that the guy who's been the best goalie in the playoffs so far with the best numbers will not play every minute of this series. And you're predicting, the defenseman
9: zero.
4: Who's got a point a game. Okay. 0 points. It's ridiculous, but that's bold. It's ridiculously bold prediction.
9: Now I'm just waiting for Hab fans to text in.
7: Thank you for your contribution.
9: Yeah, exactly. Chime in. I agree with JR.
4: He's gonna assist a goal in the first 5 minutes of game one, and your bold prediction will be out the door.
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4: Ottawa beat Montreal and stayed alive in the PWHL final. Here's your game winner. It came in the final minute of regulation time.
29: Ottawa, led by Leslie. Now it's Wojnarowicz, squeezed off, still in play. Wojnarowicz to the backhand on the post, baby. Another one.
4: There's the call, Kenzie Lalonde on TSN, and yeah, wild scramble in front, and it is Rebecca Leslie who gets what stands to be the game winner officially. 56 seconds left on the clock when that happened. Here she is on her goal.
30: Honestly, at a loss for words. It's so special. It's such an honor to play for my hometown, to see, you know, a record-breaking crowd. Obviously, growing up in Ottawa, I've always known that it's a hockey community, but to see the crowd come out every game, whether it was at TD Place or at CTC, it's just so special. And, yeah, nothing kind of compares to how I felt in that moment. It was truly such an honor.
4: Great goal. Often how they happen in the playoffs. First of all, Wojnarowicz is the Ottawa player, her line mate, that really took it hard to the net and created just that sort of scrambly puck where everybody's kind of looking for it and ends up on the stick. It always ends up on the stick of, it's amazing how it always ends up on the stick of the people that score goals the easiest. And there she was in the right spot, right time. Absolutely. To net the game winner in the final minute of regulation.
7: Well, we didn't hear in that post game from Rebecca Leslie is thanking the JR, you know, for all the good karma as well. Like
4: the show.
7: That's basically why.
4: Yeah, exactly. Yeah.
9: Are you waiting for it?
4: No,
9: are you
4: not
9: hoping
4: at all.
9: For it?
4: Not at all.
9: You're checking your phone to see if she's texted
7: did
9: you?
7: Did she text me and say thank you? Not yet.
4: I texted her old man right after and I said, your kid can't stop scoring. Great stuff. He goes, I can breathe now.
9: Until the next game.
4: Anyway, it was tight, and Ottawa finally got a break. I mean, not that Montreal wasn't deserving of a 2-0 lead, although based on the non-call on the overtime goal in game two, one would say that Montreal has maybe had a touch more breaks than Ottawa in this. At the end of the day, that was a terrible non-call. I'm not saying that Ottawa would have won the game, but yeah. You can't blatantly take the feet out from under from the lone defender in front of the net.
7: Why is there so much ice there?
4: And not call that?
7: What happened?
4: You know, I know the referees, the officials are not trying to be part of the game. And I think that I think I speak on behalf of most fans. I think that's what we want, right? We want the players to decide it. But when you have egregious penalties that result in 10 bell chances, and I know the official, because the official's right there, right? There's that view you see from ice level where the ref skates right through it and he's looking, or she, I think it's he, looking right at it and decides not to make the call. And he got, and they have to make that call in a split second of time, right? They're like, we don't want to make the call. Is this going to, and you know, at the time that she takes the feet out from under the Ottawa defender, the puck is still in the corner. So you don't know that it's going to result in a 10 bell chance in alone in front of the net, but I think you got to make that call in that spot.
7: Well, we talk about this all the time, but referees do not want to let the players play. How many times have we said that over the years? But when you don't make a call like that, you're not letting the players play. You are helping decide the game when you don't make a call on something that is that egregious and obvious. Now, you're right. It's not on purpose, but that was pretty bad. Now, and as you mentioned, what you're referring to last night, do you think Jenner got a hand on that puck? Like, I don't think there was enough evidence to overturn. I think calling the ice mattered a lot there because you couldn't say for absolute certainty that her hand touched the puck.
4: Yeah, it was, for those who weren't watching, it was the game-winning goal was reviewed for wasn't a gloved pass. It would have, did it touch her glove or not, which they constitutes a gloved pass. I thought initially the first time that they showed the replay, I was like, I wonder if that tipped off the end of one of the gloves, one of the fingers on her glove.
7: Maybe.
4: I still think it maybe. I do. I'd say 60-40 it did. But as you said, call on the ice was, you know, that didn't happen. And so I don't think there was enough evidence to overturn that. Yeah. So I think you got to let that goal stand. And I mean, I didn't see any comments from the Montreal coach afterward, but she didn't react like she thought that was a terrible miss on behalf of the officials. So a break goes Ottawa's way on that one. And, they get the win. Here's Carla McLeod, their head coach, on keeping the series alive.
0: You know, we've been a resilient team through so many different games, so many different moments. So truly there was a comfortability in where we sat and what we were up against. And it was about getting one in a row. And the reality is we have to go get another one in a row. So I think for us, we walked in with a lot of confidence, a lot of belief. And obviously thought our game was quite strong and obviously we just keep going. We just don't stop. We never have. We never will. It's not who we are. So we're really thrilled for the group that we were able to find a way in this one.
4: Here she is, the relentlessly positive Carla McLeod, the head coach of the Ottawa Charge.
7: So, you know, it was probably going to be a tight game. That's usually, I checked the line before the game. The over under was 3.5.
4: Was it?
7: It was 3.5.
4: Didn't get there. It's the scores in this series have been 3-2 in overtime, 2-1 in overtime, 2-1 in which the winning goal was scored in the final minute. So that one really could have been an overtime, was in essence an overtime goal as well. So it's really tight. It can go either way at this point, but I think it's great for Ottawa that, you know, you count the three games they lost to Minnesota last year in the final, all of them in overtime, and then two overtime losses to start the five straight losses in the final. All of them in overtime. You're kind of due at that point. I would think the hockey gods have to smile upon you a little bit.
7: And on all of it as well, what a great crowd. They almost sold it out.
4: 16,839, which is a PWHL playoff record. And I went online in the afternoon just to look at what the ticket price. Those are not cheap tickets. You were paying a good dollar to go see that. So the powers that be at the league are going, thank you, Ottawa.
7: That's good. Yeah, it's all good. And they announcing another expansion today and Ottawa and Montreal both doing very well.
4: Yeah. I wonder. So one of the things is there's going to be another 4-team expansion that will happen, I guess, early part of June. I think the latest I saw on how they're going to, this expansion draft is going to be a little bit different. But I think it's going to start with that you can protect three of your players again, start with three, and then everybody else is kind of up for grabs.
7: How many can you lose max per team?
4: Has I think it's been four.
7: Four?
4: Yeah. But I wonder now with how Rebecca Leslie has played this year, and the fact that she's from Ottawa and extremely popular. I would say after Gwyneth Phillips, the goalie, I'd say I don't think there's any doubt she's the most popular player on the team. Because I think when we were talking about this initially when expansion came up, we're like, I'd probably protect the goalie and the two defenders.
7: Yeah.
4: Right? Savolainen and Gilday, who was their first round pick. And now it's kind of like, can you really expose, you know, one of the top goal scorers, point getters in the league who's from Ottawa, is extremely popular. I happen to know she signed to a very good contract for the team right now.
7: She can't do it.
4: You know, I don't think you can.
7: You got him. I think it's Gilday.
4: Yeah.
7: It's Leslie. It's Phillips. I think those are my three.
4: Probably, yeah. So they're going to, well, everybody's going to lose players, but, that's going to be one of the hard decisions the old trader Mike Hirschfeld, the GM, is going to have to, make. But, as he said, when we had him on before the series began, I'm not worried about the expansion draft.
7: No.
4: I'm watching the games right now. We're into the final. Let's see if we can, win a championship. So we'll see, what happens. Tomorrow night. So game four is tomorrow night back here in Ottawa, 7 o'clock face off. Be another big crowd, might even be bigger, for tomorrow night. And if Ottawa can win that one, it's back to Montreal. Fifth and deciding game is Saturday afternoon, 12:30, by the way. They've announced the start time over the weekend for that Saturday game, right in the middle of Grand Prix weekend.
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0: It's a drive on TSN 1200. AJ Jacobek, Kenny Walls, Graham Creech, and let's get right back to the Gabriel Pizza Hotline for our next guest, head coach of the Ottawa Charge. It's Carla McLeod. Carla, thanks for joining us. How are you?
1: My pleasure. Yeah, doing well. Thanks, you guys.
0: Well, a lot of times they say a team takes on the character of its head coach, and it feels like in your case, in the team's case, this is one resilient bunch. What can you say about your team, you know, just battling back again with facing defeat in Game 3 and elimination and finding a way to force a fourth game tomorrow night in Ottawa?
1: Yeah, far less about the head coach. I can assure you that much more, you know, the focus is truly on the players in the room. I think for us this entire season, you know, we've been faced with lots of different challenges along the way. And, you know, we just don't waver. We get excited about the opportunity. And I think last night was no different. We knew we had played two strong games in Montreal. Obviously, the outcomes weren't what we desired, but felt our game was in a good spot and wanted to continue it there in Game 3. Step on the ice at CTC with our fan base, and obviously it's a pretty exciting game and outcome.
2: Yeah, I want to go back to the first couple games of the series, but first take us through that crowd at the Canadian Tire Center, 16,000 plus cheering on the Charge. What was the atmosphere like?
1: Yeah, tough to truly describe. I think for obviously everyone in the building, you had the opportunity to live it. You know, I said in my post-game press conference, I stood there on the bench during the introductions and thought, like, what a job, what a gig I have. So, you know, it's not lost on us again, just with the privileges of being here in Ottawa and having a fan base as robust and rich as ours and so supportive. Like, they just care. And we get to live it every opportunity that we play here at home. And obviously they came in fully in on trying to help us win that Game 3 and continue our journey to the Walter Cup. And we felt it, and certainly we played for them.
0: How do you try to manage that? Like, I think, like, if you've got a Breanne Jenner and Emily Clark, Jocelyn Larocque, some of these players that have played in gold medal games, they know what it's like. But there would be rookies where that's as big a crowd that they've ever played in front of. So how do you try to handle that? Harness that, or what do you do, just message wise, to maybe some of the younger players that haven't played in front of that bigger crowd?
1: Oh, I just get out of the way, live it, love it. You know, what a privilege. There's a lot of years in our game that we didn't have that kind of support, that kind of crowd. And all these women have just worked so hard to be here. They're just the consummate professionals. And, you know, in these moments, like, you have to be able to enjoy it. You can't work as hard as they do and get to a moment like that and not be able to smile and think, wow, this is pretty nifty. So, you know, I think for us, like, you know, you want to enjoy the moment, and then you just go back to what's prepared you for this moment. And that's just the continuous growth that we've had all season. And when that puck drops, they just go do their job, which is being great hockey players. So I don't think you try to disrupt that energy or disrupt that experience. It's hard earned, and you want them to be able to lean into it, and then obviously use it as fuel as the puck drops.
2: Did you notice any players who, like you, were just kind of taking it all in and in awe? And you talk about needing to snap into what they do best, but was there anybody that, not you don't have to name any names in particular, but did you have to kind of snap somebody to it to get them into the moment, or was everybody on the same page?
1: Oh, no, they were all dialed in. You know, we've been focused on this mission and this journey for so long that, you know, you take a pause and you realize you're having a pretty great moment in your career, the chance to play in front of almost 17,000 fans cheering for you. It's pretty special. But again, this group is just so professional, so driven and motivated to go get this Walter Cup that, you know, it doesn't take much to get them going. Just get that puck going and good things happen. So I hope everyone enjoyed the opportunity in the moment. And then certainly, obviously, we were really proud of how our group played.
0: Carla McLeod joining us, head coach of the Ottawa Charge. Back to the resiliency of your group, because, like, I said it after Game 1, like, that's the type of loss that 95% of teams wouldn't be able to come back from. But I had a feeling that, you know what, this team would be able to kind of brush that off and just respond. You saw it last year after a devastating defeat in the playoffs against Montreal. And why do you think this team is able to bounce back mentally and emotionally after, you know, what could be a devastating season-turning loss like you saw, for example, in Game 1?
1: Yeah, I think the biggest variable is just what they've cultivated in the dressing room. You know, they speak about it publicly and how they – they play for one another. And I think these are the moments that, you know, that piece just resonates. If there's sort of any cracks in the foundation, you know, outcomes like that, game one will just sort of separate a group. But that's not this team, and that's not what they've designed themselves as. They stick together. They understand that we're going to do it together. And doesn't mean you don't have some blips along the way, and you recognize sport is sport, and sometimes, you end up giving one up at the end of the game like that. It can happen. So I think the biggest variable is what they've cultivated in the room and their decision that they've made to stick together through it all. And there's a belief in there because of that. So I think that was the biggest factor coming out of game one.
2: How much satisfaction, enjoyment, whatever the word is, do you get from the players in the room taking ownership and making sure that their destiny, their performance is their own, and embracing the challenge that the game one and all the drama that happened there, and then game two with the non-penalty that led to the game-winning goal, that they don't have a woe-is-me attitude, that they go out there and they have a performance like they did in game three, that they're embracing the challenge, as you say, within the room?
1: Yeah, it's really special, you know, for us to be able to go to work every day and we get to work with that group of women. Like, it's just, it's genuinely a treat. You know, highly driven, highly motivated, but also just really grounded and humble. And so I think, you know, the fact that we're able to weather the ups and the downs and just, you know, just have a forward thinking mindset. Like, you know, we can always choose to wallow in sort of variables that don't go our way, or you can choose to figure out, okay, what's the path that we need to go on now and how are we going to do it? And I think that's the resiliency that you're seeing is, you know, you don't look in the rearview mirror and wish you or wonder, you know, what could have been. You just say, okay, what's in front of us? Let's go get it. And that's the mentality that this group has and this team has. And I think that's what we saw in game three. We know we have a big, big task to show up again tomorrow and deliver on it again.
0: Feel like we're always asking you questions about Gwyneth Phillips and Rebecca Leslie, and both of them come up huge in game three as well. What can you say about this duo that has helped lead you to this point consistently throughout the season and in these playoffs as well?
1: Yeah, just really key members of our group. There's no doubt about it. Obviously, Gwen's consistency, she just shows up every game and then just helps our end be a place that we can manage pucks and be able to get whistles. And, you know, she just does an incredible job. I've said it a million times, I'll say it a million one. You know, she's an elite player within our game. And, you know, it's just fun to watch her continue to grow and help us find ways to win games. And, you know, we've talked a lot about Rebecca this season. There's no doubt about it, but that's for good reason. You know, she continues to produce offensively and, you know, find these moments like last night where she can, you know, chip in and help us win a hockey game. So, you know, again, both women have just worked so hard to be at the level that they're at and performing at the level that they're performing. And, you know, it's we're fortunate here to have them as Ottawa Charge players.
2: I marvel at what Phillips, Gwyneth is able to do just from her athleticism in the net, but also the pressure that must come with being a goaltender in a league that doesn't have a whole lot of scoring, where you know that you can't give up that next goal. Do you ever just take a step back and just go wow at what she's able to do in the stages that she's able to perform at her peak in?
1: You know, it's funny because, like, you know, she just goes about her business as business every day. And I think that's what makes her great is she's not doing anything that she doesn't know she's capable of and that she wants to achieve. And I think that's what allows great players to be great players is, you know, you don't see it as doing something that's extraordinary. You just see it as your everyday normal. And, you know, I think for her, you know, her commitment to her craft and then trying to grow every day, every game, every practice. You know, for her, then it just sort of seems like, okay, a puck drops here. I'll go do my thing. You know, as a fan or, you know, as a coach looking on, obviously there's times you just kind of smile and you say, yeah, a girl. But I think, you know, we're just proud that she's, an elite level player that enjoys the process of having herself get into these moments.
0: Carla McLeod joining us, head coach of the Ottawa Charge. Your captain, Breanne Jenner, is up for some hardware today. What did it mean to see Breanne get nominated for Forward of the Year?
1: Yeah, certainly made me smile. I just think of how hard she's worked and, you know, how steady she's been within our group and just helping us get to where we're at. And, you know, just an incredible captain, incredible player. And, you know, it's nice to see players like her be rewarded and be recognized, I guess is the better term, be recognized by a nomination such as that. And there's no doubt, you know, she's had impact this whole season. And I think it's a well-earned nomination. There's no doubt about it.
2: With each game being a one-goal game, two in overtime, one nearly in overtime, margins are quite slim. I'm assuming there's not going to be a whole lot of unseen from what we've already seen in Game 4, but what are you expecting and what are you hoping to see out of your club?
1: I think we're seeing what PWHL Walter Cup Finals hockey is all about. You're right. It's going to be a back-and-forth kind of game. It's going to be close. Again, it's two great teams on the ice, and you know, I can assure you we're loving how we're playing. We really like our game. We really like the brand that we're bringing day in and day out here. And honestly, just genuinely excited to get going again. You know, we know again we got to win one in a row, and that'll be our mission. But certainly excited to be back at CTC and going at it here in Game 4.
2: Do you feel like the club is at its peak and the best that it's been playing all season?
1: Feels like it. And I think, you know, as a coaching staff, that's what you strive for, right? You want to help them grow every day, and hopefully at the end of the season you're playing in the playoffs, you're playing for a championship, and you know, the group's playing at the level that's been the best that you've seen. And I think that's what we're seeing right now. You know, confidence is there. Details are there. And again, you know, it's going to be close. It's not going to be, no game's a cakewalk at this point of the season, but, certainly, thrilled about where we're at and know there's still little areas of gains that we can make. So we're excited to do that as well.
0: And how has the challenge been trying to slow down Marie-Philippe Poulin in this series? She does have a couple assists in the three games, but you know, how is that? Like, is that one of those things that gives you a headache, but at the same time you feel comfortable in a number of different players that can play against her?
1: Well, exactly that. Like, obviously, you know, great players on the Montreal side. They've had an incredible season. They're in the same, you know, playoff and Walter Cup final that we're in for good reason. They're a great team, and obviously Poulin's one of the drivers within that group. And you know, it's always a tall task to make sure that you can manage that top line, and you know, and they've got players beyond that too. So, you know, for us, obviously, we just kind of go in with our plan and just continue to execute it. The reality is, every shift is an opportunity to try to go toe to toe with whomever it is you're against, and make sure that we outwork them. And I think that's where our group really tries to thrive and really embrace.
0: Well, excited for tomorrow. We'll be live on location 2 to 6 doing the show there, and sticking around for the game as well. Can't wait to be a part of what is hopefully another record crowd tomorrow night. Carla, really appreciate the time today, and best of luck tomorrow against Montreal.
1: Really appreciate it. Have fun tomorrow.
0: That's Carla McLeod joining us, head coach of the Ottawa Charge on the Gabriel Pizza Hotline. It is the official pizza of the Ottawa Senators. This group amazes me. I know she's humble. She's not taking any credit for that, but I do think you take on the personality of your head coach. And for 3 years, I've seen more gut-wrenching defeats than maybe any other team in this city over that time. And seemingly always, they find a way to bounce back.
2: Yeah, and I do believe that the coach has a major factor in the way that the team performs on the ice. I see it a lot in junior hockey where if the coach is yappy, the team is yappy, and there's not much discipline within it. Well, when the coach is upbeat and positive like Carla is, that will radiate through the room as well. And you're giving ownership, as she talked about, to the players to have them embrace the challenge of stepping up and deciding it in the room. She's still coaching, obviously, but it's within the room that they have to be able to step up and hold each other accountable and let's go get that next one. And obviously that positivity radiates throughout that room.
0: Should be a great crowd tomorrow. Looking forward to Game 4 of the Walter Cup Final. And if they win, fifth and deciding game goes Saturday in Montreal. A little bit of a busy sports weekend in Montreal, eh?
2: Yeah, not too shabby. Not too shabby. Hotels are happy.
0: Grand Prix weekend. Habs series continues there Monday, Wednesday. They'll play on the road Thursday, Saturday, and then who knows, we might even have that fifth and deciding game of the Walter Cup Final. All right, take a break. Dean Brown's going to join us at 5:05. When we come back, let's hear from Ryan Dinwiddie from earlier today. Cut practice early. He wasn't happy with the team. He'll explain why on the other side as we continue with the drive on TSN 1200.
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0: It's The Drive on TSN 1200. AJ Jakubek, Kenny Walls, Graham Creech. Bring in our first guest today on the Gabriel Pizza Hotline. He's the head coach of the Ottawa 67s. And a two-year extension announced today to stay with the club. It's Dave Cameron. Coach, how you doing today?
1: Great, thanks, AJ.
0: Well, congratulations on the extension. Well deserved, and looking forward to these next couple of years with you behind the bench. Just take us through from your perspective why you wanted to keep coaching for another couple of years at least.
1: Well, certainly a big part of it has to do, and you've heard me say numerous times in our profession, in my profession, or the coaching profession, whatever way you want to dissect it, your best chance for success is the people you work for. And I can't say enough about the organization here in Ottawa and the staff with Jan and Norm and Paul. It's been a real pleasure to work, and throw on top of that, knock on wood, been blessed with good health and energy and stuff like that. So it was a pretty easy decision.
2: Dave, you're a young 67, but was there any thought about hanging it up, or how long, I guess another way to phrase it, how long do you want to keep on coaching for?
1: That's a good question, Kenny. Yes, obviously when you've been at as long as I have, the discussion about when you're going to retire is something you do annually. And so for me, your challenge is when you coach at the OHL level is your energy level. You know, what you have to match the energy. Actually, you set the energy because your team is going to feed off of you. And so for me, even before I recognize how good of an organization it is and what a great staff I have and excited about the team and all that, you dig deep and you just analyze, do you have the energy to do it again? Because, I'm at the point where I'm not ready to do anything, half wholeheartedly. And the big thing in that is you have to have good energy in that. I love getting up in the mornings. I love going to the rink. I love hockey. And the other side of that, I really love that whole concept of trying to get this generation of young kids figure out how they operate, what's the best way to challenge them and to get them to max out their skill set.
0: How much did this year's team energize you?
1: Well, this year's team is, and we discussed it as a staff lots of times, like this year's team was exceptional. And I say that not that at any time did we think we were going to get 100 points. It was exceptional from the point of view is that your biggest challenge now in coaching is how do you get your team and each individual player to get out of their comfort zone and recognize that it's all right, to get knocked down, and it's all right not to have your A game every night, and it's all right not to be perfect. And because

0: because how you do that, you know, has changed over the years for me. But how you do that is there's no blueprint for it. You know, each kid is individual. Each kid is a child and stuff like this. But this group this year was exceptional in terms of, you know, their open mindset. And they wanted to be challenged. And anytime we talked about, you know, getting to that next level or doing a little extra, it was you know, bring it on, coach. And they came in, and not only did they accept it, they had some fun doing it. And so in terms of energizing, it was great because now your energy is going on hockey. It's going on what you love most about your job is getting on the ice and figuring ways to make these guys better.
1: How much have you had to change or adapt since you started coaching when talking to the kids and the different generations have to be dealt with differently? How much have you had to change the way that you approach coaching at this level?
0: Well, I'm not sure if I can put a number on, but a huge amount, you know, like it's the pendulum has swung. And, you know, I think when it first started to swing, I probably was a little bit behind the pendulum in that, you know, was kind of a little bit old school in terms of hanging on to what I thought worked, because some of the old school does work. But I think in the last few years, you know, I've certainly, I think in my own development, have matched the pendulum and have spent a lot of time in making sure that, you know, you keep up to speed. I do a ton of reading on young people, why they are, why they think the way to do it, different generations. And like I said, that I'm really intrigued by that. You know, that was prior to getting into coaching, when I worked in the young offenders and ran stay in school programs, it was all along kind of the same lines of, you know, trying to figure out why young people did what they did. And this just happens to combine my two loves. I get to do that, and I get to do it through hockey.
2: When did you realize that this was the path you wanted to go on?
0: Oh, that's a good question. You know, it was kind of like was my playing career in that there was at no point that I, you know, I was like most young people growing up, like in the 60s and 70s, where you aspired to play, but you never ever thought you were going to play in the National Hockey League, and it just kind of fell into place. You know, yeah, I remember sitting in grade 8 and looking across at the high school, and they were loading the bus up to go to a practice on Tuesday, and my brother getting picked up by his buddies and going to practice. And I remember thinking, boy, if I could make that a high school team, that's as good as it gets. And then I got the high school, you know, I said, boy, if I could play university, would that be great? And I played university and was fortunate enough there to, you know, push me through. And so I was able to play some pro. And it's the same thing with coaching, you know, I love the game, and when I finished playing, it was a job with the Summerside Western Capitals, who just finished runner-up here in the Centennial Cup. And it was just something I wanted to do while I, you know, worked as a young offender or as a youth worker in the young offenders facility. And one thing led to another, and the opportunity was there, and I just, as the opportunities came, you know, I had to make a decision. And so I started in 1995, really, in terms of chasing it as a career. But it just kind of fell into place. There was no grand scheme and no grand plan.
1: How has this offseason, or has this offseason, been different in any way? With the changing landscape between the NCAA and junior hockey, have you been able to lay out what you anticipate your roster to be, or are there still too many moving parts within that, not knowing what guys are going to school or if they're going to school this year? How has your offseason been so far from that respect?
0: Well, I think the big thing, Kenny, and that is that this is the reality we're dealing with now, you know, with roster movement. You know, your 3 or 4 year window that you should be able to build your programs is gone. So I think the big thing that brought some peace this year to the offseason for me was just the realization, hey, that this is what it is. You know, you can moan all you want about it, or you can, you know, the poor me's, you can have the victim mentality. That's the way it is. And so, you know, again, that links back to what a great organization we have. So, you know, Jan's all over this. You know, we're, we're, I guess, expecting the unexpected. We're losing some guys early that we really hope would be back, that would make us a real strong team. But you just have to continue to do your work and sniff out and try and get good players that, that want to come. But feeling really good about the guys that we know are returning. And actually, we want to have a Zoom call with them tonight just to check in and do some leadership stuff and just kind of touch base with them and, you know, let them know how much we appreciate the effort they had last year. But last year's in the rearview mirror. We think we're going to have a real good team this year, and it has to start now with them, with the Alpha East Fitness.
2: Does last year and just how the organization was able to recruit some players that, you know, maybe wouldn't have come to Ottawa give you, you know, pretty good hope to think that even if you lose some of those key guys that you don't want to lose, that you guys are going to be just fine based on what you experienced last year?
0: Well, you have to think along those lines, AJ, but I think it's a little less unpredictable. You know, when under the old system, like you had to draft the players, and so you kind of watch them develop, and you could say, okay, I got this team, I'm going to have, you know, the bulk of this team for 2+ years or 3 years, and then so you look at your drafted kids coming in to fill those spots. But now with guys leaving and some of them, you know, unexpectedly, you know, you just have to continue to stay on top of things. And I think you probably there's more X factors in terms of the volatility of it, but you need some luck. I mean, you just have to you know, maybe catch a break here or there, which we did last year with Buick and Ryder. And so you're not going to have that much luck every year, but you have to do the work to set yourself up so that if it's there, you take advantage of it.
1: In the last number of years, the OHL draft had normally been held in early April. This year, it's a live draft in Kingston on June 12th. Are you looking forward to seeing a lot of OHL people in Kingston for the draft on the 12th?
0: Yeah, you know, it's when I started, the draft was live, and then we went online. I think from a point of view probably of efficiency in that, probably online because it'd be less distraction in terms of you making your decisions. It could be a lot quieter when you set up your war room and that. But I think it's exciting. I think it's great. To see the excitement and the buzz and the energy that, you know, our drafted players are going to get on that day is going to be a nice vibe too. And it's always nice, you know, to get all your friends that you know throughout the league and guys that you don't get to see a lot through the year, you know, on a social thing too. So that'll be good.
2: You ended up splitting the season series with Kitchener in the regular season. They end up winning the Ontario Hockey League Championship, will represent your league in the Memorial Cup. But what makes them a championship caliber squad, and how do you think they'll do in Kelowna?
0: Well, it's always tough to know, to predict how they're going to do it, because I'm not sure, you know, I don't know the depths of the other teams that are going to be there, but I do know that if you're a real good team in the OHL, which Kitchener is, then you know, you have certainly have a fighting chance. And when you got the four best teams in the country, you know, the margin isn't going to be great, and you have to be able to perform and find a way to win those sudden death games. And I think Kitchener was a real good team, and then they added at the deadline some really good players. I think they're well run, they're well managed. The coaching staff is top notch, and I would think they would have as good a chance as anybody to win the Memorial Cup, and cheering for them.
1: Dave, before the NHL playoffs started, you told me that you think that this is the Carolina Hurricanes year, and that was before they were matched up against the Ottawa Senators, but you thought that Carolina was going to be doing something big this year. What made you say that, and do you give Montreal a chance heading into this series?
0: Yeah, the way Montreal's playing, like, I don't know if they're a team of destiny or not, like, but they're winning key games when they really have no business winning them. You look at game 7 of Tampa Bay, but they probably should have won game 6. And what people forget in the playoffs is that you can play real good and lose. And then they found a way in Buffalo, game 7 here. and bouncing back after getting trounced in Game 6 holding the Syria crew. But I just think Carolina, they've been there enough. They have their core has been together for so long, so they know what to expect. They can draw on the fact that they've been disappointed. They've been there before and haven't pulled it off. And if I had to make a bet, I would pick them. I would pick them to win the series in Montreal. It's going to be two really exciting teams that are going to play extremely fast. And I still don't think anybody's going to knock off Colorado.
2: Yeah, what impresses you about Colorado? I mean, there's a lot to like there, but what stands out for you with the Avalanche?
0: Well, they have a superstar up front, one at least, and they have a lot of really good players. They have a superstar in defense and a lot of real good players. I just think the depth and just the overall talent of that group, you know, collectively. And, you know, it was really nice to see the win the game the other night in overtime and Brett Kulak scored, because I had Brett in Calgary. And there's no finer guy. There'd be no better teammate. And what a great opportunity for him. He's always been a real reliable player on every team that he's been on, and be nobody any more deserving of his name on the Stanley Cup than Brett, that's for sure.
1: Dave, AJ had been on a senior hockey tour over the last year and a half, 2 years. You regale us on the road about some senior hockey moments from out east. Can you share one of those that's at least radio-friendly with the listeners with us?
0: Well, I was fortunate enough in the early 90s. Senior hockey was really big back home. So there was a New Brunswick League. Obviously, PI wasn't big enough, but we put a team together. And we ended up winning, I think it was 1991, we won the Allen Cup. We beat Thunder Bay. And what a series that was, too. But so the way it was set up was that the team that won the East that year was the Hawks team. So every team came East then. So we won our league in New Brunswick, hard-fought series in St. John. We played Dartmouth from Nova Scotia. That went seven games. That game turned. They were ahead in the series 3-2. We were playing game 6 in Dartmouth. And unbeknownst to me, our guys decided that they were going to have a brawl and warm up. And so we're in the middle of warm up. I could think I'm on top of things. And that night, all of a sudden, one of the guys looked at the other guy and said, "Let's go." And down the other end, there was a brawl. We won the next two games. So then we played Laval. And Laval didn't play in the league, if I remember correct. They represented Quebec. They didn't play in the league. And they ended up putting a team together. Well, so they were playing us. And we had a team that could play any way you want. We could brawl or we could beat you. We had one of those older teams in the 90s. And Jerry Fleming, who played for the Montreal Canadiens, was 6'4", 240 pounds. And he pretty well set the tone. But we had some other guys that come up through the junior ranks there that were pretty tough. And so we're playing Laval, and it's getting really chippy. And then I forget what was between game 2 and game 3, which I think it was, there was a break. And there was a day off. And so Laval went in the paper and said they were sick and tired of us picking on them and being physical. And so they said they were going to look after that. So sure enough, the next game in come this, they brought this big guy in. Now, I think they said he was a policeman. I don't know. So we're sitting in the dressing room before game 3, and everybody's talking about this guy that's on the ice. And, I mean, he was huge. He was a very good skater, but he was huge. And so we're sitting in there and not paying much attention, and the guys are going. We had a guy by the name of Bobby Durand, and Bobby had played junior, and Bobby was about 5'8" or 5'9", but Bobby was rugged. And so Bobby also had asthma. So picture this now. In the dressing room, we're all sitting around, we're talking about this guy. Bobby has an oxygen mask on, like he's got one of those little cylinders that's pumping out air. He's got the mask on, he's got asthma. So he's listening to all this. And so the chat is going on, you can imagine. He takes the mask, he lifts his head up, takes the mask off, looks around the room and says, "Don't worry, boys, I got this." Put the mask back on, then he's up, we went out. I don't know what part of the first period, this big guy goes down. Bobby two-handed him, just like Bobby Clark, two-handed him on the ankle. Off the ice, never seen him again. We wouldn't have series four straight.
2: So, I love the senior hockey. Dave, like, it's so much fun. They play so hard, and you got really good players that, you know, I mean, Brandon Prust and Brian Bickle and, you know, guys like Brett Gustafson and Jake Cardwell are really good 67s. The way I would describe it, and, you know, like, it's a lot different than the 80s and 90s. My dad grew up playing senior hockey in the 70s. Is too young for me to go. But the way I would describe it now is just on the right side of stupid. I feel like back in that league, it was maybe on the other side of that line.
0: Yeah. But that was kind of the standard back then, right?
2: Yeah.
0: Like that wasn't anything outrageous. But have you got time for one more quick story?
2: Absolutely.
0: So what we used to do, we played in the Brunswick League. So what we would do is we would at that time there was no bridge. So we would catch the boat at probably 1 o'clock on Saturday. So the bus would be on the boat and I come down from the other part of the island. So I'd park my car and I get on the bus. We go across and we'd say we're going to St. John a couple hours off the boat. But we'd always stop at this little seafood place called Fred's in Shediac or Capital A. And so right in the same parking lot, there was a liquor store. So you'd stop, have your meal, you pick up your 12 beer for in between games. You go in, you play Saturday night and then Sunday afternoon. You drink a few beer watching the hockey thing, Canada Saturday night. You take the rest for after the game, the bus ride home. Well, our equipment guy, Chucky, never drank. He was a non-drinker. And I found it strange my first couple trips or my first trip or two. He always bought 24 beer. Everybody else would buy, you know, 12 beer, 6 beer. Chucky come on with 24 beer, put them under the bus. Didn't think anything of it. So going home on Sunday, the boys drank all their beer. They wanted extra beer. Chucky charged $2 a bottle. And he would not take credit. I never seen so many rough and tumble hockey players beg. in my life, because they had no cash to buy the beer off Chucky, and he wouldn't give in.
2: Oh, that's awesome, Dave.
0: So there's some entrepreneurs on the team.
2: Well, we're happy you're back for a number of reasons, but we're happy you're back because we get a lot of these stories as well, along with some great hockey here with the 67s, and you get 2 more years of Kenny as well.
0: Well, Kenny, that'll maybe answer your question a little bit. How much did I have to change in terms of my coaching? And that was the landscape in the 90s, what you're doing. And Kenny, wouldn't hurt to get some new suits. So we're going to go 2 more years here.
1: Yeah, I'm going to have to save up some money, Dave. Mine don't come cheap.
0: Thanks, guys.
2: Yeah, congratulations, and appreciate the time as always.
0: My pleasure. Thank you.
2: Dave Cameron joining us on the Gabriel Pizza Hotline. It is the official pizza of the Ottawa Senators. All

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0: Drive on TSN 1200. AJ Jakubek, Kenny Walls, Graham Creech. Steve Bunda and I were at practice earlier today and had a chance to speak with Ryan Dinwiddie after the fact. Be day 8 of training camp, I believe. But preseason just around the corner now. So here's what Ryan Dinwiddie had to say to myself, Steve Bunda, Tim Baines, and the media earlier today.
1: Just going back to the mock game, what was your impression of what you saw on Saturday?
2: Yeah, I really want to get, 35-second play clock and then under 3 minutes to 20-second play clock. I thought we did a good job of that. We had the one, delay game. We're motion and substituting, right? We're trying to see how we can manipulate the clock. So it was good to get that with the refs, and so we can see exactly how it operates.
1: How much of a change is that for everyone, especially offensively?
2: Yeah, I think it's, offensively, it's kind of almost the same time. It might even be quicker, even with the 20 and the 35. So we got to make sure we speed up that process, and then, being a play caller, and then obviously our quarterbacks operating with that. That's why it's great we have two preseason games.
1: Overall, what are you looking to see here this week as you get set for the first preseason game on Friday?
2: Yeah, I want some of these younger guys to, separate themselves from that younger group. We got some, guys got to show up when the lights are on, right? So that's what we're looking for. Really, it's high-level execution. We're not going to be too cute as far as our game plan. Just keep it pretty simple for these young guys to see how they operate when the lights are on.
1: Is it typical Friday road game preseason where you go with a lot more young guys?
2: Yeah, we're probably going to go with some younger guys. Like, we did some cards against Montreal based off what they've done in the past, right? So we make sure we're doing some teaching on that. And, we actually put a little mock game plan in scouting report for those guys, so we do treat it like a game. So, again, we're going there to win, but we're also going to evaluate.
1: And what do you do in terms of your quarterbacks this weekend?
2: Yeah, we'll see how that's going to play out. Obviously, some younger guys will probably get a majority of the reps here. And, then we got to make sure we don't throw too much at him. I mean, Max has been with me. He knows the system. He's always been a short window that he's been with me. But Bryson's pretty brand new. So we got to make sure, we keep things very simple for him and then have like about 20 plays probably. And we'll pick from those 20 plays the down the distance and the right play.
3: In terms of evaluation, what can a preseason game mean for you guys?
2: Yeah, I think just us offensively and defensively and special teams, all three phases, right? We want to make sure that, we're executing high level. We want some guys that, stand out to us, and we want some guys to make some tough decisions on us, right? That's always a good problem to have. So I always say when the lights are on, that's when the guys kind of separate themselves. So that's what we're looking for.
3: Looked like you got a bit frustrated with the guys today once or twice. Is that just part of the deal, part of the preseason things where you expect certain things?
2: Oh, that's every day, and so like we talked about our four E's, effort, execution, energy, and enthusiasm, right? And I didn't think we had any of those today. So that's why we kicked them off the field, right? They're wasting reps, but I also have a rhyme or reason behind it. Sometimes I want to save their legs, and it's a good chance to send a message to the team, too.
4: Where would you say that kind of the offense is, after a couple weeks of camp so far?
2: I mean, they're picking up. We're still, the details we got to get clean up, little things, but I think, for the most part, we're throwing a lot at them. Now we're starting to shrink it so we can have some better execution, not have a full, game plan deal. So I'm pleased where we're at, but, obviously each day we got to find ways to get better.
0: So there's Ryan Dinwiddie in conversation with the media earlier today, and he's not afraid to pull punches. Or there's punches pulled, I should say.
5: I'll be furrowing my brow there.
0: Yeah. No punches pulled when it comes to, basically when he's not happy with something. We heard that in Toronto when he wasn't happy with practice today. Took him off the field. Basically saved their legs, as he said. Sent a message.
5: Good opportunity to send a message. Save their legs, yes. I seen enough hockey practices where coaches aren't happy with it. And honestly, I like it. It does send a message. Get off the ice. Get off the field. Is everybody terrible? No. But the ones who are going to get the message, and there'll be other meetings after. And okay, let's build upon that. But it can be a message sending thing and an eye opener, especially with still so many young guys in camp and heading into the first preseason game. I don't mind that tactic. At all. I obviously I wasn't there. I couldn't, even if they were having a bad practice, I don't know if I'd be able to tell you that it was a bad practice, but to Ryan Dinwiddie, that was a bad practice. So get off the field and regroup tomorrow, come back out. And from all the coaches that I've seen, they don't hold grudges. they're not going to, you had a bad practice yesterday, so, all right, well, now you're in the doghouse forever. You show up back at practice tomorrow, you're better. All right, let's move on. You're going to get another opportunity. And practice in football is so, it's important in every sport, but you get so few touches during a season, during a week, that practice to try and come together as a unit is so important, especially at this time of the year, and to waste the snaps, to waste the time. All right, just get off the field.
0: So I've been there 5 of the 8 days where they've had reps, and I can't speak for every rep that they've had, obviously missed 3 of the 8 days. But based on what I've seen, the defense has looked really good. The offense has had some flashes, but some work to do. And I do think, I'm curious just if there is a competition for number one, because as camp has progressed, we're starting to see Jake Mayer take more reps with the ones. They're both taking reps with the number one unit, but as we saw today, Jake Mayer took some reps with the ones as well. And that leads me to believe that, all right, maybe there is an open competition. Maybe it's not set in stone that Drew Brown's going to be the starter on day one. I still believe he will be, but I am fascinated to see how this plays out. When you've got a new coach coming in and he's trying to change the culture, I think everything's on the table to try and get this team going out of the gate strong. And it's really important when you look at the schedule and Ottawa's got 5 of their first 7 games at home, and you've got Edmonton, non-playoff team in week one, bye week in week two, Toronto, non-playoff team in week three, both at home. It's imperative this team gets off to a good start. And to that end, I think everything has to be on the table right now in terms of, you know, who your starters are going to be day one. And I think it's going to be Drew Brown, but I don't think that's set in stone.
5: No, going into it, you would anticipate that he would be penciled in, but not in pen by any means, I don't think. Just because you're the incumbent doesn't mean that the job's automatically yours. If you get beat out in preseason and training camp, and if it's close, yeah, okay, Drew Brown gets the benefit of the doubt, I think. But if it's not, and Jake Mayer is better, then I think you just, all right, he's better. You got beat out, Drew. There's nothing that you can do. Go out there and try and win your job back at some point in time. You'll get an opportunity. It's not, it's a CFL. You're going to need more than one quarterback to get through a season. To me, it's whatever quarterback Dinwiddie and his staff view as the best option to win games. As you say, it's important. To your point that defense is looking good, I would anticipate the defense to be further along than the offense. The offense needs time to get in sync. And yes, the defense will need time when you get into game situations to get to read each other and to read off each other. But it just seems like, to me, defense should always be further ahead than where the offense is.
0: And I agree with that. The one thing I've noticed is just they seem pretty aggressive. Like there's been more collisions where the DB runs into the receiver and then after the fact says, my bad. But you can see this group looks like it's going to be an aggressive group, which I think is a good thing. There maybe were too many nice guys on this defense in the past. We'll see how it plays out. Preseason game number one Friday in Montreal, and we'll have it for you right here on TSN 1200. Take our top hour break. When we come back, CFRA News Update, Dean Brown will join us on the other side as we continue with the drive on TSN 1200.
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13: What's going on?
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14: you know what he's like.